0: our Wednesday with afternoon highs in the low 90s. I'm Max Defender 8 meteorologist Zuleika Soler.
1: No resumption of hostilities yet. I'm Tom Rigotti, Fox News. The president claims the U.S. is nearing a peace deal with Iran after postponing a strike on the regime. Fox's Aisha Hosni in D.C. with the latest.
2: The Trump administration is letting talks with Iran play out, even as the vice president says it's not always clear what the regime's negotiating position is.
3: Maybe the Iranians aren't themselves quite clear in what direction they want to go to. They also are just a fractured country.
2: It comes after the president took his finger off the trigger Monday at the behest of Gulf allies.
4: I was an hour away. We were all set to go. You're talking about yesterday.
5: Yes.
4: We were going to be striking very, it would have been happening right now.
2: The president giving an update during an impromptu tour of construction of the White House ballroom as Senate Republicans struggle to include funding for the project in their reconciliation bill.
1: The president again says he was, quote, just an hour away from striking Iran, but allies now say they're making progress in negotiations. Primary night in Kentucky where polls are now closed earlier today. President Trump once again criticized Congressman Thomas Massie.
4: Thomas Massie's a terrible congressman. He's been a terrible congressman from day one. Dealing with him is just a horrible. I don't think he's a Republican. I think he's actually a Democrat. He's not a libertarian. You know, sometimes they say he's really a Democrat.
1: Massie is one of President Trump's most vocal GOP critics. He's being challenged by former Navy SEAL and Trump-backed candidate Ed Gallrain in Kentucky's 4th Congressional District. President Trump continues to wade into Republican primary races, making a fresh endorsement in Texas.
6: Texas Attorney General Ken Paxton reacting to President Trump endorsing him for Senate over GOP incumbent John Cornyn.
7: I have so much respect for the president and so appreciate his endorsement. And I think it creates a slight bit of momentum, don't you?
1: That's Fox's Kristen Goodwin. 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

0: Jesse Kelly Show. Chris Crockett with Jesse Kelly. Get to be with you again tomorrow as well. And on Friday, Democrat congressional candidate twerking for votes. Yes, if it's not Grand Platinum in Maine pleasuring himself in porta potties, talking about the description of a man's Johnson. He is wearing a Nazi tattoo or talking about women when they get raped. It's their fault for getting too effed up, quote unquote, in his full words there. Then you have this, another great Democrat candidate, this one in Michigan, 13th District, and her name is Shelley Campbell, and she is twerking for votes. She calls herself a classy B-word, I'm a C-word, in another post, I've got a big fat P-word. Her strategy, quote, twerking for votes. Now, I want to go back to the point of her being a single mom in 1 second. Very important that you know about this. And you know, hopefully it's a daughter, because she is being, her daughter's learning how to be empowered. Look at mommy. I'm up here twerking. I'm twerking for votes. One day you can make me so proud when you will get up on a kitchen countertop like I do, twerking for votes. And then maybe you'll be bold enough like I also did in another post where I'm handstanding, leaning up against the wall and twerking upside down for votes. Mommy works hard for you and she cares about the people. This is what they want. Will she, if she gets the seat, if she gets the congressional seat, will she twerk on the House floor? Will she be twerking upside down? And then don't they have to push a little button for their vote? Will she be able to do that somehow as she's twerking upside down? Will she be standing on the desk or, I don't know, I'm just trying to think, will she be handstanding but kind of half leaning onto the desk upside down and hit the button with her toe while she's twerking? If she twerks a certain way, does that mean a yes vote or a no vote? And she, this is also what they say in the Daily Mail today. Despite scrapping her profile of many of the dancing videos, she issued a response saying, it's a campaign strategy. It's all it will be doing till November. She accompanied that with her pictures of herself twerking upside down. Quote, there's two things here. The quote I'm about to tell you and then going back to being a single mom. Quote, I am not ashamed of being a woman with a body, a voice, or a personality. I am running because working class women, mothers, survivors, tipped workers, Trump. No tax on tips. Dancers, servers, and bartenders, and women who've been talked over for generations deserve representation. She's going to be a new AOC. AOC didn't twerk for votes. I like how she says, I'm not ashamed of being a woman with a body and a voice or personality. See, if you attack her or criticize, even criticize her for twerking for votes, you are attacking her womanhood. You are attacking her body. You're body shaming her. You're trying to take away her femininity. And clearly, if she was a man with a, you know, a Johnson dressed up as a woman saying it's a, you know, he's trans, he too could twerk for votes. All sorts of great things we have here. You can't criticize her or you're attacking her body. Remember, this is the position of the left. The position is if you attack me, it's violence. If you attack me, it's personal. You're personally attacking me. If you attack my positions, if you call it my positions, you're a racist. If you call it my positions, you're it's violence. Let's go over to the other part, though, that I wanted to mention. I talked about single mom. A single mom. Don't you love this? You know, as a guy that talks about the news over all these years, there's two things. There's the single mom shield. A single mother is struggling. A single mother is going through this. A single mother is going through that. This single mother needs your help. And a dog can give birth to a baby. You know, a dog can have... has puppies. It does not take anything to get impregnated or to have the child or to be a single mom. And yet it's some kind of a badge of honor or makes you some kind of an extra hero or an extra victim in a news story that we see every other day in the news. A single mom, a single mom. Animals get pregnant. Show me the accomplishment. There's no accomplishment. The single mom shield. I'll say there's one other shield. The military shield, the veteran shield. I can't stand when they pronounce it veteran in the news. It's veteran. People that serve in this country, serve honorably like Jesse did, do not serve so that they can break the rules. People, and if you do serve so that you can come back and break the rules and they can, oh, a veteran, they're doing this to a veteran. A veteran is on the same level that we are as far as privileges and getting a pass if something's going on in the news. Otherwise, you're a mercenary. So the two things that bother me in news stories is, you know, the single mother shield or the veteran shield is if they have their, there's different standards for them. They serve and they fight and they put their lives on the line because they love their country, because they are doing their duty and honor, and they're doing it because they're a hero. If they do it so they can come back and get special privileges, they're a mercenary. Little sidebar on that. Hey, great news. Thomas Massey lost tonight. Thomas Massey, Kentucky, lost. What a great day today. John Cornyn loses an endorsement to Trump. Attorney General Ken Paxton in the state of Texas, where I'm sitting, is now going to be the senator for the state of Texas. Because Trump endorsed him. And the reason Trump endorsed him, I truly believe the reason why Trump endorsed Paxton is because he saw the writing on the wall. We don't want Cornyn. We have never wanted Cornyn, the milquetoast Republican who waits 2 weeks until after we've debated the big issues, comes out, licks his finger, sticks it up in the air, says, oh, I'm taking a strong position. We're like, dude, where were you? We already talked about that a month ago. Well, here I am. John Cornyn, who said Trump couldn't win the 2020 election, told him not to run. John Cornyn, who loves illegals and amnesty for illegals. Get out. You're out. You're gone. I think Trump picks Paxton today because he knew that Paxton's going to win. That's what I think. And we will now have two gadfly, abrasive senators whom I will vote for and have voted for, Cruz and then Paxton. And we will have our cojones back. We will not be low T anymore. Similarly, Thomas Massey, who cannot let go of his issues with Trump, who will do things because he takes it so personally and gets so nasty with Trump, will do things to spite Trump, has fallen. He is not going to be the congressman. He has lost tonight, and I couldn't be happier. By 9 points, as of when they called it, it was a 9-point advantage. So that's good stuff. Bye-bye, Thomas Massey. But unfortunately, look for people. And then Bill Cassidy was the other one. Senator Bill Cassidy. This guy is a joke. Senator Bill Cassidy was on Fox News over the weekend when the voting was still going on. And they asked him repeatedly, do you regret voting to convict President Trump on the January 6th stuff? And he says, I'm not going to go backwards. I'm not going to talk about what happened in the past. I'm focusing on right now. And in between, he was talking about what he did 3 years ago, 4 years ago. It was just what he didn't want to talk about was when he voted to convict Trump on January 6th. Well, today, after getting his butt handed to him and losing, today he comes out and is asked about it and says, I'm proud of what I did. I don't regret it whatsoever. But he wouldn't say that when the votes were being counted, when people were voting on Saturday. Coward. Coward. Good riddance. A lot of good news today. Trump's like 3 for 3 if you count it up. Clay from Clay and Buck just said that he's 3 for 3 when you count the Indiana senators they cleaned house with. You got Massey today. You had Cassidy. It's a beautiful thing. Up next, speaking of Trump, speaking of the previous elections, it looks like there actually is something serious with the voting in Georgia. The Federalist coming out with a great piece today, and it shows you that Trump very much was probably right about voter fraud in Georgia. It's pretty shocking. I'll tell you what the statistics, not the statistics, but the story is on that coming up next. And then we have a mother of a trans track star, quote unquote, who's complaining about a new regulations with the transgender athletes in California. All that next. Chris Crockin for Jesse Kelly. 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

0: Earl Petty. White Maple Glow Rickenbacker. My friend bought one because of him back in the day. Chris Crockett for Jesse Kelly. If you want to follow me on social media, X, Facebook, Instagram, at Chris Crock Show. That's at Chris Crock Show. C-H-R-I-S-K-R-O-K. Yes, I'm on TikTok. I think it's under Crock Talk, K-R-O-K-T-A-L-K, as is the podcast on Rumble and YouTube at Crock Talk, K-R-O-K-T-A-L-K. Some breaking news. In addition to Thomas Massey getting his butt handed to him, in addition to John Cornyn getting the endorsement, not getting the endorsement of Trump, but instead Ken Paxton. By the way, real fast on the Cornyn thing, you're going to love this. I just retweeted this out. Great publication, statewide Texas conservative publication, publisher, just tweeting this out. It's a picture of, this is so funny, it's a picture of Cornyn, an event for Cornyn in Lubbock. And it says, great crowd in Lubbock rallying for John Cornyn. The guy with the conservative outlet said this. There's 35 people that showed up. Hold on, I got more on that in a minute. Cornyn also said this right after Trump endorsed Paxton, which means he's totally toast, Cornyn is. Quote, I'm canceling my campaign events for tomorrow and heading back to D.C. tonight. A member of the GOP and as a member of the GOP on behalf of 32 million Texans I'm honored to represent, blah, blah, blah. He's voting on something. But the point is, yes, cling to it, my friend. This is your last week as somebody who's not going to be an incumbent anymore. And so with the great crowd rallying tonight, the conservative publishing editor, whatever, tweeted this out. Those 35 those 35 people in Lubbock had no idea they were witnessing history by attending the last ever John Cornyn campaign event. Yeah! Oh, yeah. I love that. I absolutely love that. And then some other news that just flashed across the wire. Bloodbath Brews at NPR. Oh, my God. No. Due to federal funding cut, 300 buyouts are offered. Oh, my gosh. There was somebody I worked with in my career that had no business being at a conservative talk radio station. And this person is a BLM militant leftist lunatic and was in news and would constantly complain and file complaints about people on the station. It was unbelievable. And then when I heard this person went over to NPR, I was like, yes, that is exactly where that leftist lunatic belongs with their BLM stuff. They will worship the ground that person walks on. Well, there's 300 people getting laid off today. I don't know if that's who that is, but there's a lot of people. And, you know, I'm thinking about this, too. I'm thinking, you know, how many of the Democrats would try to get these jobs back for NPR and get the funding back? God help us if they retake the Senate and retake the House. God help us. And these inane, insane, desperate, and nakedly destructive calls for cackling Kamala to blow up the Supreme Court, or from other Democrats to give term limits for the Supreme Court, to make Puerto Rico or D.C. a state, and for drunk Kamala, the way she talks, just sounds like a drunken woman all the time, and for drunk Kamala to talk and to tell us that there are no bad ideas, brainstorm, no bad ideas, D.C., make it a state. Puerto Rico, make it a state. Back to Supreme Court. There's no dumb ideas except for mine. Mother of trans track star criticizes new policy allowing girls to share first place podium. Can I tell you something? This is so classic communist California. I literally read, Fox News did a story on this today, and I am not making up. You know, there's a pretty good chance they wouldn't have a moron filling for Jesse, right? Yeah, that's true, Chris. Producer Chris says I wouldn't be so sure. That's a very, very, very good idea. That's very good. That's true. I mean, after all, the producer struggles with, with some basic issues. I guess that would make sense. I guess it would match the producer's acumen. No offense, producer Chris. But where was I? The mother of a trans track star criticizes new policy allowing girls to share first place podium. So what I'm trying to say is I'm not a moron. At least I shouldn't be one. At least I'm feeling for Jesse. But nonetheless, the Fox News story on this, it's like two or three pages. I read it like two or three times. I could not freaking understand. It is so classic communist California. These Byzantine, archaic rules they've made up because they can't do what they should do, which is say, if you got a swinging you-know-what down there, you ain't going to compete against our girls. Instead, they come up with this policy where they say, if a guy says he's a girl and he beats the girl and there's a contest, or, you know, I mean, the podium for first or second place, the girl, if she's beaten by a guy, she gets to get the up at the next level on whatever rank she is in. But I read the Fox News story twice. I'm like, I don't even understand how you're explaining this. That is a great leftist program. You cannot understand it. Welcome. You know, what was Reagan's quote that Zoran Mamdani attacked? The worst words you can hear are, I'm here from the government, I'm from the government, I'm here to help. This is what they do. I can't even explain it. Thankfully, Breitbart had a separate article about it that made it clear. But in there, this mother of this trans guy who says he's a girl, who beat everybody across the plate at the state meet, comes out and is whining. I'll tell you what she said coming up next. I want to get into the voting in Georgia. There was something there with rigging the votes.
1: 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That's T, the number.
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3: A Miami man accused of trying to kill his wife twice in one day. Police say 66-year-old Phil Francois tried to smother his wife with a pillow while she slept. And when she got away, he grabbed his gun and pulled the trigger, but the gun wasn't loaded. Francois denies the allegations. He's charged with attempted murder, aggravated assault, and domestic battery. Five people under arrest accused of staging a crash to cash in on the insurance payout of more than $30,000.
4: Charged with orchestrating a staged accident, insurance fraud, grand theft, and organized scheme to defraud.
3: Florida's chief financial officer says that all five face up to 20 years in prison. Despite gas prices hitting a four-year high, a record number of travelers are still expected to hit our roads and crowd airports over the next week during the Memorial Day holiday period.
5: By and large, we're not seeing people change plans. In most cases, what people are doing is just budgeting differently.
3: AAA spokesman Mark Jenkins says the busiest times to travel will be Thursday and Friday afternoon, as well as Memorial Day itself. With Florida's News, I'm Kim Batyler.
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10: Went to see a crash on 275 southbound by the Flora-Braska exit before I-4. Expect to see a little bit of a delay as road blockages are prevalent there. No major problems to report on I-4 as well as I-75 throughout Tampa Bay at the moment. Earlier crash in Pinellas County still causing trouble on the Bay Pines Bridge just west of Park Street. No problems to report on US 19. Dale Mabry looking good between the MacDill Air Force Base and the Pasco Line. 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
11: Another hot and humid day across the area. Partly cloudy skies, afternoon highs closer to the low mid-90s for much of the region. We're tracking a few scattered showers and storms coming in from the east and tracking westward as we head into the course of our evening. Our temperatures will eventually drop into the 70s late tonight. We're looking at overnight lows once again in the low to mid-70s for much of the area as we wake up on Wednesday morning, and the upper 60s along the Nature Coast. Only about a 30% chance of a few showers as we head into our Wednesday with afternoon highs in the low 90s. I'm Max Defender 8 meteorologist Zuleika Soler.
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0: The Jesse Kelly Show. Chris Crockville for Jesse Kelly. Now that's Deep Purple, right? So, a similar band from that era, kind of a genre, would be Foghat. And we went to see them. I think we were still in college, or we were right out of college. I think actually right out of college. At some small bar or whatever like that. And my wife called him Froghat. And she kept calling him Froghat. So to her, they'll always be Froghat. Nonetheless, turns out there is something there with voting and ballots in Fulton County, Georgia, which is, of course, where Atlanta is. By the way, Keisha Lance Bottoms, the former mayor of Atlanta, just got the Democrat nod to be running for governor, and that's a very good thing because she cannot win there because of her incompetency and all sorts of stuff is what I'm hearing from folks that I know there. So good. Meantime, the former United States Senator David Perdue, who I believe is the brother of former Governor Sonny Perdue. Funny enough, when I lived in Georgia, Sonny Perdue went to the same church we did. It was kind of interesting, as the governor of Georgia at the time. Senator Perdue, this was all sealed, and none of this could come out until now. What just came out is what a former GOP, Georgia GOP chairman, one of the defendants in the voting, irregularities, prosecution they tried to do in Fulton County with Big Fonnie Willis. One of the defendants filed a motion to lift the protective order so that Georgians, and of course all of us, could read the documents for themselves. And guess what we just found out today from the Federalist? They released 61 transcripts today from the 2022 Special Purpose Grand Jury by Big Fani's boyfriend. And the same panel that recommended racketeering charges against Trump and 18 others. There was a protective order that had kept sworn testimony under wraps for years. But now we find out that former U.S. Senator David Perdue at the time described handling Georgia Bureau of Investigation. He described handling Georgia Bureau of Investigation Director Vic Reynolds a packet of evidence May 2021 that the former head of the GBI said was compelling enough to investigate. He provided enough evidence of voting irregularities in Fulton County that it was, quote, according to the head of the GBI, compelling enough to investigate. The materials were video evidence, cell phone evidence, along with testimony and bank records that are corroborated. Former Senator Perdue testified under oath that the GBI head, Reynolds, had initially viewed the evidence as compelling enough to warrant a full investigation. 6 months later, and this is why it got quashed. 6 months later, Reynolds called Senator Perdue back. And according to Senator Perdue's sworn account, Reynolds told him, "The governor wants me to tell you why we are not going to investigate what he said was compelling enough to investigate." Quote, "We're not going to investigate because I'm a team player. If the governor doesn't want to investigate, we're not going to investigate." And so what's funny is this. So the governor, a politician, was able to quash what should have been a completely independent entity, the Georgia Bureau of Investigation. Here in Texas, where I'm sitting, it's the Texas Rangers. You know, each state has different terminologies. And so the governor quashed what was compelling enough to investigate, open an investigation, according to the head of the GBI. Now, there was a bill that was passed to overrule this, to make the GBI, which obviously should be what it always should be, is the GBI is no longer beholden to a politician to say, nope, stop your investigation. Can you imagine that? Politician can tell a supposedly independent entity, law enforcement investigatory entity, to drop an investigation. No more. No more. They passed a law, I think the following year, something of that nature. According to the Federalist, they passed a law a year or two later that says now the GBI is completely independent. In other words, they would have investigated it all the way. But they didn't pass it till afterwards. So there was something there that was worthy of investigating and opening an investigation to. But you'll never know. And by the way, something else that came out the other day. The woman who recorded the call with Brad Raffensperger at the time, I think the Secretary of State of Georgia, along with Trump and others, that woman, I think it was just her, Raffensperger, and Trump. That woman just admitted recently that she recorded that conversation from Florida. And in Florida, every party on that conversation has to have knowledge that they're being recorded. She violated the law. She violated the law. I don't even know of anything that was thrown at Trump in any shape, way, shape, or form that is even valid. Nothing. He's Orange Man, so you have to try to do whatever you can and break all the rules to stop him. Speaking of rigging the vote, L.A. woman illegally paid homeless people to register to vote, including at her own address, the feds say today. Woman charged that she paid homeless people on Skid Row to register to vote in a 20-year scheme tied to illegal petition signature collection. She let homeless people use her own address to register to vote, meaning mail-in ballots could be sent to her house. This is exactly what the SAVE Act says. No more mail-in balloting unless you have some of these very, very specific things, like perhaps you're homebound because you're elderly or you have some kind of a disease, or perhaps you are in the military. Those are the exceptions. But that's because this is rife with fraud. This woman named Brenda Lee Brown Armstrong, 64, took a plea deal for a felony count of paying another person to register to vote. She's going around to homeless people on Skid Row and saying, "I will pay you $2 or $3 if you will sign the petition." And it's unbelievable, but here it is. And how much more of this is going on? What we haven't found out is how many times she did this, but you can only imagine how many things she did and how many times she did it. She's also recorded saying, "Now, because you haven't registered, I need you to register so that I can get paid too. I'm paying you guys. I need to get paid." So how vile that she does two things. Number one, that she tries to take advantage of homeless people and give them money to commit fraud. How sick do you have to be to do that? To go to these people that are, you know, high, drunk, half naked, having massive issues, and to take advantage of them and throw them a few bucks to commit voter fraud. And then, of course, there's the other aspect of just committing voter fraud. We have this mother today. You know, the transgender guy, the guy who says he's a girl, who's on that volleyball team in California, A.B. Hernandez. And so this Fox News article I was telling you about, that if you read it, it's like, I don't even understand what the system is, how it's done. But Breitbart made it easier to understand. So I read this article, and here's what it is. In California, they're not willing to say a man, a boy, cannot compete with a girl. So what they say is, if a guy wins and then a girl comes in, you know, second, he comes in first, she gets to be first. And so you get to literally have two first place winners. I mean, it's a complete and total stupid rule. And it's like playing Twister so that you don't offend the communists in California that want to elevate a man over a woman and let him defeat her and steal her hard work, her achievements. Quote, all these, and the mother of this transgender guy, she's mad about this. This is one angry and lost and sad woman. You know, continuing the lie, saying that he's a her and all sorts of stuff. But here's what she says about this. All these big, tough ex-athletes, and the most courage they could muster was to hand this to his coaches at his meet today. The official letter notifying her of this, the boy of this. Not one of them was brave enough to look him or his mother in the eye and say, "This whole project of violating Ed Code is aimed at you, a child." A child, she calls him. To which I say, "No, you a grown-ass man. Get off the stage and go compete with guys, and you're not going to win." Speaking of people not able to compete with guys, but wanting men to compete in women's sports, Megan Rapinoe is in trouble today. A lot of her fans are mad at her. I will tell you about that next. Spencer Pratt's new video that came out today, they're coming out every day, one or two or three. He is now running in the race for mayor, right, in Los Angeles. He is now polling very well. Brand new polling just coming out. That and J.B. Pritzker in Illinois depicting white people, cops, and cops as mosquitoes in microaggression training that rails against colorblindness. All that's next. It's Chris Crockett for Jesse Kelly on The Jesse Kelly Show.
20: He doesn't care if you believe him, but he's right. Jesse Kelly.
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0: Chris Crockett for Jesse Kelly. 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Megan Rapinoe's woke fans rejecting her luxury World Cup hospitality ticket sales pitch. She is pimping to sell tickets. They are $6,000, I think it is. $6,000 for a hospitality package. Too bad only the 1% can afford it, says one. Sad you're doing this, Megan. They have outpriced all fans. You know what's sad? People follow this person. People follow her. This militant leftist who, it's called the bravery of being out of range. If you recall her, at the time, professional soccer team she was on, played 15-year-old boys, high school team, and lost. But now that she's retired, the bravery of being out of range says, you know what, I'm not at stake. So now, yes, men should be able to play against women in professional soccer. Of course, you're not in anymore. Doesn't mean anything to you. You know, one of the best, talk about militant leftist lesbian type leagues here, BLM loving leftists, the WNBA. One of the best things that ever happened was those protests when they were throwing those sex toys on the court. It was hysterical. Like when that was happening, one after the other, they kept throwing them on the right. So one day I was filling in Phoenix, and there was some guy that got arrested for throwing one on the court. The next day I was filling in Chicago, and somebody else, two people got arrested or got stopped or whatever for throwing them on the court. So it's like, hey, every day I was filling in, whether it's in Phoenix or Chicago, people were throwing those things on the floor. That was my sentiment exactly. Get out of here. It's not a sport. Nobody watches it. Spencer Pratt surging to second in the L.A. mayoral race. These numbers, though, are brand new. Look at this. 12-point jump since March. It is Bass, Karen Bass, at 30%. This woman is just, it's unbelievable that people vote for her or would vote for her again. Karen Bass, Magic Johnson, came out the other day and said, I'm voting for Karen Bass. Well, wow, look at that. You sure care about your community. Well, I don't know what you're talking about. Everything's great in my neighborhood. Of course it is. Karen Bass, 30%. Spencer Pratt at 22%. A 12-point jump since March. And I think it's really true, this Marxist, leftist lady that is also running. She's in third. She's getting 19 points. And I do think she's the spoiler. Spencer Pratt saying she should drop out because it's just me and Karen. I agree. But nonetheless, here we go. This is his new commercial that came out today, the Fresh Prince of Bel-Air.

0: avoiding all the bums outside of the school. When a couple politicians, the world's no good, started making trouble in my neighborhood. I got one little fire, my mom got scared and said, you're moving in with Harvey Levin in Bel Air. There you go. That was kind of that was pretty good, actually. It was really well done. I want to go to Thomas Massey with his concession speech, taking a jab at Israel, taking a jab at his opponent who beat him tonight, thankfully.
1: I would have come out sooner, but I had to call my opponent and concede, and it took a while to find Ed Gallrein in Tel Aviv.
0: It's a wonderful way to say that, to concede the election, by saying something like that. I'm glad he's gone. Donald Trump, President Trump, tweeting this out a few minutes ago. Horrible Congressman Thomas Massey put out an old endorsement from many years ago of him by me long before I found out that he was the worst congressman in the history of our country. I love the way he talks or tweets. I endorsed Ed Gallrein, a true American patriot, which Massey knows full well, so the statement that he put out is fraudulent, just like he is fraudulent. Withdraw your fake statement, Massey, right now. President Trump. That was before he actually officially lost. So I'm sure there's a more recent one, actually. Good times. Absolutely good times. What else do I have for you here in my bag of tricks? J.B. Pritzker, big boy, as I like to call him. His administration depicts white people and cops as mosquitoes in microaggression training that rails against, quote, colorblindness. This is so much fun. Pritzker's administration offers a taxpayer-funded training on microaggressions and other exclusionary behaviors. It depicts white people and police officers as mosquitoes who suck blood from people of color. So that's for us white folk and cops, you know, we're mosquitoes that suck blood from people of color. Well, if you don't like mosquitoes, maybe you don't want them in your neighborhood. See how that goes. Pritzker's Department of Human Rights, there's frog hat, as my wife says, I call him fog hat. Pritzker's Department of Human Rights offers to private sector, government, and public participants this training, this woke training. I'll get into it tomorrow because I'm filling in for Jesse again. Mañana. See you tomorrow. Chris in for Jesse.
2: 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Why is this good news? Because throughout American history, high testosterone men

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5: A teacher is out of class after a parent called attention to an incident in a classroom in Barrington Middle School in Hillsborough County. Student Noah Carter telling News Channel 8 he saw the teacher set up a display of a black doll hanging from a cord under a TV during an art class Monday.
6: After I seen what was happening, I decided that I wanted to get proof that that actually happened.
5: Carter says the teacher ran after him and talked over him as he went to report the incident. Phone video of the incident shared by Carter's mother. The school district says the display is unacceptable and the teacher has been removed from that classroom. Big spike in pump prices with the Strait of Hormuz still shut down.
7: The head of petroleum analysis for Gas Buddy says every day the strait is closed, 18 million barrels of oil are blocked from the global market. But Patrick Tahan adds there's a slight glimmer of hope for Florida.
8: Florida is back below the national average this morning. I think the first 6 weeks of the Iran attacks, you guys went way above it, along with all the coastal areas. You're at 443 statewide this morning.
7: Tahan predicts prices could trickle down a few cents heading into the Memorial Day weekend, but he expects $5 a gallon gas by July 4th or even record highs if the strait stays closed. Karen Curtis, Miami.
5: Some veterans may walk a little taller now thanks to a treatment program in Leon County. Veterans Treatment Court helps veterans deal with PTSD, brain injuries, and addiction. Its latest class graduated yesterday after going through the four-phase program that includes counseling and community service. The Hyundai Air and Sea Show taking over Miami Beach this holiday weekend. The Display Village open at Loomis Park from 11 to 6 with demonstrations, merchandise, and a memorial flag garden.
9: A lot of us on the team now were once the kids at the fence watching the Thunderbirds.
5: Air Force Thunderbirds pilot Sam Larson, whose team will headline the air show, which runs from 12 to 4 each day. Saturday also features Salute Fest, which begins at 6 p.m. on Ocean Drive with live music, fireworks, a drone show, and more. The show runs Saturday and Sunday. With Florida's News, I'm Kimba Tyler.
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11: If you're going from St. Pete to Bradenton, you're going to be aware that southbound 275 at mile marker 12 by the hump of the Skyway, left lane is going to be shut down with construction shortly. Also going to see on eastbound I-4, the ramp to McIntosh Road closed off with construction that will last until the morning hours. No major problems to report on I-75. Dale Mabry checking in clear. In St. Pete, earlier accident at Bay Pines Boulevard west of Park Street is in the clearing stages. Steve Foster, News Radio WFLA.
12: Another hot and humid day across the area. Partly cloudy skies, afternoon highs closer to the low mid-90s for much of the region. We're tracking a few scattered showers and storms coming in from the east and tracking westward as we head into the course of our evening. Our temperatures will eventually drop into the 70s late tonight. We're looking at overnight lows once again in the low to mid-70s for much of the area as we wake up on Wednesday morning and the upper 60s along the Nature Coast. Only about a 30% chance of a few showers as we head into our Wednesday with afternoon highs in the low 90s. I'm Max Defender 8 meteorologist Zuleika Soler.
1: Man, I love this place. I've been surfing here since I was a kid. Now, seeing my grandson out on the water, it means everything to me. Watching him and taking in the blue waves, the sea breeze, the blurry horizon.
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1: Voters hitting the primary polls. I'm Tom Graham, Fox News. Congressman at Kentucky, Representative Ed Massey, losing his Republican House primary race after President Trump endorsed his opponent, Ed Gowring. The defeated incumbent spoke to supporters after the loss.
2: I would have come out sooner, but I had to call my opponent and concede, and it took a while to find Ed Gowring in Tel Aviv.
1: The Gowring victory represents a major win for Trump's political operation and pro-Israeli allied groups who spent aggressively to unseat the sitting lawmaker, President calling Massey the worst Republican congressman in history earlier this week. Grieving in Southern California, the daughter of a beloved security guard who died during Monday's deadly mosque shooting is speaking out.
3: Hawa Abdullah remembering her father, Amin Abdullah, a security guard at the Islamic Center of San Diego.
4: To me, my dad was a role model. He was a best friend.
3: Calling him a loving father, husband, son, brother, and uncle.
4: He stood against any form of hate. He took his job seriously to protect everyone here.
3: Abdullah was one of three men fatally shot by two teen gunmen Monday. Police say he engaged in a gun battle with the suspects, saving lives. Officials revealing the teens met online and fatally shot themselves, noting they were investigating a manifesto that was recovered. Kristen Goodwin, Fox News.
1: President Trump had threatened fresh strikes against Iran today, but pulled back, citing negotiations. The president says he's giving Tehran a few more days. Vice President J.D. Vance telling reporters today.
5: But I will not say with confidence that we're going to reach a deal until we're actually signing a negotiated settlement here. And I think that it's ultimately up to the Iranians whether they are willing to meet us.
1: The Senate advancing legislation today that seeks to force Trump to withdraw from the Iran war. 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
7: This is Lee Habib, and this is Our American Stories, and we tell stories about everything here on this show, and our favorite thing to talk about is American history. And up next, we'll be hearing from an actual World War II Rosie the Riveter, Milka Bayman. She tells her early life story and details her World War II experience as a riveter in airplane factories. She also chronicles her post-war experiences and describes being part of the Rosie the Riveter Coalition. Here's Milka.
8: Well, my family is really tiny. I was born in Fairmont, West Virginia, a child of an illiterate coal miner who lost his life when I was 6 months old, so I never got to know my father. After that, my mother was fortunate enough to have someone send her train fare so she could come to Detroit. And then her life started all over again. She had a very, very harsh background in a part of Europe that was not developing very well, living very, almost in a primitive way. So I heard all those stories, and I knew that even though it was an effort to come to America, because I don't think that anyone can leave their homeland without a wrenching feeling of you're leaving everything behind, everything that who you are, everybody who is responsible for your being on the planet. But whatever the reason and however they got here, I'm very grateful. And I think because I knew of their hardships that it gave me a special feeling, and especially when the war was going on and so many of our young men were drafted. They were going to Europe to try to resalvage whatever they could of Europe. But then when Japan struck, that was a real wake-up call. And I think that even then, I was not quite 18, I realized that the Japanese had miscalculated. They thought we were very weak. We didn't have much of a war machine. The Depression put a dent in that. And so catching up was very difficult. So I guess they thought if they attacked us on the other side of the planet, we would just be easy pickings. They had to have Hawaii. They wanted to expand. But they met an enemy that they never expected. And it was a patriotism that kept us going. I get goosebumpy right now thinking about how important it was, my own background, because my parents said, oh, we thought we were escaping the Balkan Wars. We hope it doesn't happen in America. So there was a sense of fear. Living in Detroit in particular, all the automobile factories had converted to arming America, building planes and other, you know, jeeps. That was logical for Motortown. But it was a very heartfelt fear. We didn't know whether our factories would be bombed, because that's what we're doing to Germany. And so there were always rumors. We don't know what might hit us. So we were studying from the newspapers, the silhouettes of airplanes, enemy aircraft, that in case an airplane flew overhead, we'd know that it was an enemy plane. So all of that added to the kind of insecure feeling that we all had. We had no idea, because up to then, since the Civil War, we felt like we're doing really okay, but you can't take it for granted. So when the call to arms came, I heard it from a classmate, and she said, I'm going to be working. And I said, where? And she said, the Briggs & Stratton plant. And I said, do they have room for more women? They said, they're clamoring for more women. So the next day, I was on the trolley and got myself down to the factory, and they signed me up for a three-week course in whatever I needed to know in riveting, and the other side of it, the bucking person who flattens that rivet. And some minor blueprint scanning. It wasn't as thorough as I expected it to be, but it prepared me for what I had to do. I started in early 1943. But the big surprise, when I finally got to the classes were held at Briggs & Stratton and some areas that they had reserved for that, because they were training welders and a lot of other women to do different kinds of jobs. But when I actually saw they said, now that's a tip of a B-17. And what do you mean the tip? Well, that's the end of the wing. But it was on a platform 3 feet up off the ground. Very heavy-duty superstructure of lumber to hold this massive framework. It was just a skeleton to begin with. They took us from the very beginning of what it looks like, and then they put on the skin, which is aluminum, that's rolled out to a particular thinness, and sheets that were already pre-sized to fit the skeleton, the rounded portion. And there was a crane that held women overhead to do their, but we started at the bottom. And there were two tiers of scaffolding. It was so crowded, we were shoulder to shoulder. We could hardly move, but everybody knew their job. And it was for the first time that American Africans were working side by side with white folks. And there was never anything that would register as disharmony. We had a mission, and it did a lot to bring us together. Also, a lot of young women were coming from the southern states, Alabama, Louisiana, Georgia, and they brought a culture with them that we Detroiters were not accustomed to. They were more genteel. They had better manners. They brought wonderful food items with them. They taught us all about pies and fried fish and iced tea, sweet iced tea. It was a real addition to the culture. So I think Detroit got a real sampling of people from pretty much all over the country, but mostly from the southern area. And that was to Detroit. Well, I should say mostly from the southern area. But that was a very amazing experience. We were behind in production to begin with. That was the reason that they had so many people. So they said, you're going to be working 7 days a week. We can't guarantee how many hours. It could be 10 or 12. Are you up to that? And of course, you're up to whatever you have to do.
7: And my goodness, what storytelling by Milka. And a collision of cultures and women in the workforce, too. That's a huge cultural change in the country. One that came fast and hard and would change the country forever. And by the way, Milka's story is brought to us with permission from the Veterans History Project at the Atlanta History Center. The Veterans History Project provides unedited first-person interviews from men and women who served our great country. When we come back, more of Milka's story, a Rosie the Riveter story, here on Our American Stories.

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0: And we continue with Our American Stories and the story of Milka Bayman, a real-life Rosie the Riveter. Let's pick up where we last left off.
14: We were just the other arm of the military. It was like being in the military. You could not quit your job if it was too much for any girl or woman to handle. They just put you in another department, but you're still working in the war effort, but you're not quitting. And so that's how it went. I also realized early on, much to my chagrin, and at first I thought it was just a nasty rumor, but there was a certain element of men who resented the women for taking over men's jobs, although we were the only resource at that time. These were harsh men who really not only disrespected but physically attacked women. One particular evening, I was asked to substitute for a man who said he had to leave what we call the tool shed or tool crib. It was made out of a chain link fencing so you could see right through it. Shelves and drawers full of all kinds of tools. So when you came in to do your job, you picked up the tools, you had a slip for what you needed, and at the end of your shift, you turned it in because people walk off with things. So that just guaranteed it. So he said, I'm going to be away for about an hour. will you mine the shed for me? And I thought, oh, that'll be a nice change, because there was a lull in my production line. So that was okay. But along comes this man on a bicycle. I'd seen him around the shop. And he was the messenger, and that was the only way to get messages to different department heads, with him on his bicycle. And he was dressed like a jockey in the jockey silks, you know, and he had a little Salvador Dali mustache and a silk cap. He looked like a jockey. But when he pulled up, I knew that he had a bad reputation, but I never really questioned it. They said, look out for Frenchie. He called himself Frenchie. So when he pulled up the doorway, he said, I've come by to say hello. And I said, what's your real purpose? And that was when he pushed me between two bins. I was so paralyzed with fear, I couldn't even scream. I couldn't make a sound. But all of a sudden, I got this bright idea. I hooked my foot around his leg, and he fell. And I fell on top of him, and he was like this for a few moments, and I started punching him in the face. That's when I started to scream, and help came. Well, the best thing that came out of that was that incident spread through the shop like wildfire. For the first time, the women knew they wouldn't have to take it anymore. They were going to organize amongst themselves. And it went to other shops as well. But a lot of the union men were there. You know, they were always, you know, well, you have to join the union. I kept saying, no, I don't have to join the union. No, the Constitution doesn't say so. I'm not joining the union. It might have benefited us, but they were part of our abusers, intimidators. So the women really took over, because this abuse was not only confined to shipbuilders. I don't know if you want to hear some ugly stories of what happened to Rosie's on the job. It was not an easy ride by any means. The women who build ships out on the West Coast, we know the armor plate of the hull of a ship is very thick steel, and there was a skeleton there that they had to work at. And they had to put, after they assembled the hull, then they had to put a steel floor in there, which had holes pre-drilled, where they would run electric wires under that flooring. The men actually urinated into the hull. The women had no recourse but to work under those conditions. So there were men who were so hostile to us, we began to wonder if they were enemies of the country of some sort. They wanted to discourage us, but nothing did. You just went on. I mean, you were almost stoic, almost robotic. At the end of a day, if it's a 12-hour day, you're glad to get on a streetcar and go home. But 7 days was required. We didn't complain. But the city did so much to keep us going. The Fox Theater was open 24 hours a day. If you finished your shift at 2 a.m. in the morning, you brought fresh clothes and fresh makeup, and you put on your clothes, and you went downtown, and you went to the movies, you could go to the nightclubs. Everything was there for us so that we didn't feel left out. Everything was to boost the civilians and whatever we were doing. So this may sound silly, but there was a girl from West Virginia. And she said, well, I'm from West Virginia, and I'm a hillbilly. And I said, well, I was born in West Virginia, so she wanted to know the circuit. Well, she said, you were not a patriot. You didn't stay. I said, well, my roots are in Europe, not West Virginia. But anyway, she said, it's okay with me if you call me a hillbilly. And I said, okay. I said, I'm not quite comfortable with it, but she said, well, try it out. And I said, well, hi, hillbilly. It sounded okay. I said, what are you going to call me? She said, I'm going to call you a honky. So that's how it went. And Drusetta Duncan is her name, and her husband was in the military. And she was really quite, when we would have lunch or time off, because she was a smoker and I'd go outside with her, she kept it going. And she added a lot of humor. We needed it. But because we were so casual about calling each other names, you know, and the others kind of fell into that too. So that was a happy time. Yeah. But for me, it was particularly important that America survive. My parents said, oh my goodness, can it happen here? We tried to escape all of that coming from Europe. Everybody had their own story. Some were there because one of the co-workers, Peggy, she was 44. I thought she was ancient. 44, I considered her an old person. She was in for the money. She said, I'm a patriot, but I'm here because of the wages. And they were probably the best that the people were making at that point in time. I started out at something like 75 cents an hour. But pretty soon I was promoted to inspector because I was always curious about everything. So I was making a dollar and a half an hour. So just imagine, overtime and double time. I bought more war bonds. I could almost paper a small room, wallpaper a small room. And I never cashed in the first one until I was 10 years mature. But yeah, everyone really was very patriotic. They're all young, and there are others who are first generation, as I was, and they have the same concerns. What's going to happen to America? So anyway, at that point in time, we're talking the 1940s, very little was known about toxic fumes or ventilation or the effects it has on humans. So about my second year, I start losing my hair, and I didn't think much of that, but pretty soon my scalp was showing through. And then I, to disguise it, I wore my hair up to hide that, and my hair was long anyway, so I was camouflaging that. But when it got to be pretty bad, you know, I was talking to other young women, and they also were losing their hair. Some of them had twitches in their faces. We were having neurological problems, breathing problems. But my department was maybe like this far to where the light is back there. And they were making parts for the Vought-Sikorsky Navy fighter plane. No jets in those days. But they, to lighten the load, the plane had very, very heavy armament on the fuselage to protect the pilot. But they were trying to lighten it a little bit by making the ailerons and the flaps out of fabric over a very light aluminum frame. So that was stretched over and fitted onto the framework. And then they spray paint it and put it in an area where the lights would dry it quickly and then spray paint more. So we're those spray guns, you know, the hair is settling on your hair, on your arms, on your clothes. Nobody thought that that was a problem. And yet there was a fan, too, which just blew it around. So anyway, I had taken a day off from work, and you report to the shop nurse if you're going to be take any time off and when you're coming back. So when she talked to me, she said, you're a candidate. She said, we've been sending a lot of your young ladies who are reporting illnesses to the YWCA camp. It's on the shore of Lake Erie. And I said, yeah, I spent some time there as a preteen. She said, the YWCA is rescuing you. The YWCA is making it their job throughout America to rescue young women who need to be rescued by sending them to camps all across America.
0: And you're listening to Milka Bayman, and she's a real-life Rosie the Riveter. For me, it was particularly important that America survive, Milka said. What's going to happen to America? And so patriotism and a call to duty really drove her and so many women to serve. And the money was pretty good, too. When we come back, more of this real-life Rosie the Riveter story, Milka Bayman's story, here on Our American Stories.
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15: The U.S. Air Force Thunderbirds will be the headliner at this weekend's Hyundai Air and Sea Show over Miami Beach. Pilot Sam Larson says it's much more than showing their skill in the air.
16: We're out there to inspire folks to think about the possibilities in their lives, what they can achieve both as individuals and as part of a team, what a team can accomplish with a unified goal and with service before self.
15: The Air and Sea Show, which runs Saturday and Sunday, also includes the Display Village at Loomis Park. The pain at the pump continues for us all.
17: Every week to 2 weeks, going to see those price cycles again, and they may be to progressively higher amounts the longer the strait remains closed.
15: Gas Buddies' Patrick DeHaan says for now, the state gas prices are below the national average at $4.43 statewide. He predicts prices will dip slightly for the Memorial Day weekend, but if the strait stays closed, look for $5 a gallon gas by the 4th of July. With Florida's News, I'm Kimba Tyler.
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22: If you're going through St. Pete, you're going to see on southbound 275 at 54th Avenue North, the off-ramp and on-ramp both blocked with construction. Plan to use Gandy or 38th Avenue North as your alternate exit ramps. Also further down southbound 275 at mile marker 12 by the Skyway, left lane shut down with construction that will last until the morning hours. Also eastbound I-4, the off-ramp to McIntosh Road shut down with construction. Steve Foster, News Radio WFLA.
23: Another hot and humid day across the area. Partly cloudy skies. Afternoon highs closer to the low mid-90s for much of the region. We're tracking a few scattered showers and storms coming in from the east and tracking westward as we head into the course of our evening. Our temperatures will eventually drop into the 70s late tonight. We're looking at overnight lows once again in the low to mid-70s for much of the area as we wake up on Wednesday morning and the upper 60s along the Nature Coast. Only about a 30% chance of a few showers as we head into our Wednesday with afternoon highs in the low 90s. I'm Max Defender 8 meteorologist Zuleika Soler.
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0: With Our American Stories and Milka Bayman's story, a real-life Rosie the Riveter story, let's pick up where we last left off.
14: So the YWCA really rescued me. And so I was okay and went back to work. And then it started up again. I became ill again. So she said, maybe you need a little more rest. So it was very nice. A lot of girls who actually depressed, some worried that they never gained their facial expressions back, you know, because they'd be pulled up or the lips would be frozen. Well, we were there recuperating, and I was into my second month. I was doing quite well. We were in the dining room for dinner, and there was a radio on the ledge, which was just about the size of a Kleenex box. That's too... You would never imagine a radio is only this big. But that went on, and it got our attention because of the announcer said, "We have an announcement." He was like stuttering. He said, "The Japanese have just surrendered." When that was heard, we were so stunned. I'm telling you, the whole room full of us fell to our knees. We were just so grateful. So that was the end of my rosy career, right then and there. But it was a wrenching experience, and yet a sense of hope. But what happened after the war? The war may have ended in 1945, but the residue of the emotional wreckage was still there, and you had to cope with it. Because so many of the young men and women didn't come home, and you knew which homes, because when you had a member of your family in the service, you would get a little flag about 8x8 with a silver star on it. If that flag showed up with a gold star on it, you knew that their military man, their soldier, was never coming home. He was either lost in action or dead. So you were looking at that all the time. Your schoolmates, you could go into any neighborhood, and that would be the topic of conversation, you know. And they'd be counting homes. You'd be counting homes, how many on a particular block or section. And so it was a black cloud that hung over us for a long time. It really was. War didn't just end automatically by any means. And then there was an awful lot of controversy about the two bombs. How could we do that? We kept saying, sure, they're the enemy. Well, we understood that we were losing thousands of young boys in the Pacific, in the Philippines, and all those islands, that we had to do something. It was a massive, massive thing to cope with. After the war, I said to my mother, I have met another girl who is also having a lot of trouble coping. We didn't date. I was not ever, I come from a ethnic background, girls are sheltered. You never leave home unless you're going to get married. So can you try to imagine my mother's reaction? I'm leaving home. She was humiliated. She said, how can I face the Serbian sisters in church and tell them that you're a bad girl? And my adoptive father said to me privately, your mother will keep you till you're 100 years old. Go wherever your heart desires. Live your life. So I took out a map of the USMA with a knitting needle in my hand, my eyes closed, and I punched a hole, and up came Phoenix. That's how I wound up in Phoenix. So Barbara and I got on a bus, Greyhound bus, and we went to Phoenix. Oh, I was just bumming around. Should I tell them? I did something that young women did not do at that point in time. I met two girls at the same house where I was renting a room from a wonderful lady and her daughter, and they were Mormon, and they were so good to us. And they had, Mrs. Naylor had three sons, and they were in the occupational forces scattered around between Japan and Germany. And she was so kind to us. But Eleanor was, and Marianne, they were models from Chicago. They were taking a break from doing whatever they did in Chicago. They had fiancés and also in the occupational forces. So Eleanor, who was the very adventurous, she said, there's nothing to do here. We've done everything that you can do. Horseback riding is not going to do it. And so we were lying down. There was no plastic in those days. We were lying down on an oilcloth tablecloth that we took off the landlady's lawnmower, and we had our bathing suits and swim caps on with the sprinkler going, rotating. And Eleanor says, we must be crazy. We're cooking ourselves to death, and there's still nothing to do here. Let's go to California. And I think I sat up and I said, well, I arrived by bus, and I don't think you came any differently. She said, we got thumbs, don't we? And I said, not for me. She said, well, then Marianne and I are going. She said, oh, it'll be perfectly safe. She said, my brother told me that the Monterey Peninsula is exactly where we want to be in California, because he was like 10 or 15 years older than she. And he said, oh, he loved the colony of Swamis that were in Monterey. And he always insisted, if I ever go to California, we have to find out about them. Well, the Swamis were long gone by the time we got there, but we hiked from Phoenix, Arizona, hitchhiked to the coast, We went to Tijuana, Mexico, and nearly got arrested. Because Marianne said, what is that strange sight we're looking at? And there was this animal that looked like a donkey, but it had stripes. It looked like a zebra. So it was a strange-looking animal, but it was hooked up to a small cart with flowers on it. And for a dollar, you could take a little ride around the area. And so we were joking, no, we didn't need to do that. So I said, I'll just take pictures. Well, I took pictures, and we were walking away, and all of a sudden we hear this very male voice said, Senoritas? And he was so good-looking, we didn't care what he had to say. A really gorgeous young Mexican man, and he said, you took a picture without permission, you're going to have to pay. And so that sounded okay. And he said, how much? How many photos did you take? I said, well, I think one was okay and the other one may not. He said, I'll take a dollar. And he said, while you're at it, why don't you take your caps off, ladies, and let your hair down? Because we had our hair up. We dressed like men. We looked pretty bad. And we had hunting knives in our waistbands. Eleanor was very innovative. She was a brave one. I was a follower, but pretty soon it seemed like the right thing to do. And so we hiked along the coast with the most amazing kind of experiences. Oh, so many people wanted to shelter us and take us in. We took jobs. One in particular was with a packing plant, orange, Sunkist orange packing plant. Sometimes it was okay to deceive people. That we were men. We didn't take our caps off, you know, and we stuck together and stayed away. But, and in the Monterey Peninsula, it was not developed at that point in time, 2 years after the war, just small motels, a little business of some kind here and there. But if you've ever been to Monterey, it's the coastline that is so stunning. And those jagged rocks, so we would find little ledges we could sit on and watch the sea lions. We slept on the beach.
0: And you're listening to Milka Bayman tell her real life story, her Rosie the Riveter story, and what happened after. Because my goodness, after working all that time, making all that money, she didn't want to return to the old life and the old ways. And as her male relative said, your mother will keep you till you're 100. And so she picked a place on the map, Phoenix, and then on the word of someone else, just picked Monterey, and up she went. As breezy and easy as the wind, having lived through something really hard, and it weighing on her and weighing on so many Americans, because it's so true. The emotional wreckage was still there, she said. So many of the men and women didn't come home. They were lost in action or dead. It was a black cloud that hung over us for a long time. And her rebuttal, live life, get going. When we come back, more of this remarkable story, Milka Bayman's story, a real life Rosie the Riveter story here on Our American Stories.
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28: And we continue with the story of Milka Bayman, a real-life Rosie the Riveter story. In her own words, let's return to Milka.
14: Actually, our first ride from Phoenix was with an old man. We left at 7 in the morning, and we arrived at midnight on Long Beach. And no development at all. A full moon, and if that didn't look spooky, you could see the ocean undulating. It looked silvery, and then there was these big round balls bobbing up and down. But that we slept the night on the beach. There was nobody there. We just lined up our suitcases for a wind barrier. And that's the kind of stuff that happened, you know, all along. And in Monterey, we were looking for a place to sleep. And we also took advantage of the YWCAs as we went along, in Santa Barbara and different places, wherever we could clean up and be human, be women again, you know. So that they were a huge help. They never questioned our awful, you know, I mean, we're grubby from sleeping up. So anyway, they would take us in, and the house mothers were not approving, but, you know, do your parents know you're doing this? No, ma'am. So that's how it went. Yeah. Oh, my goodness. Takes me back. I was making more money than my papa. Wow. Wages were very low at that point in time. For me to be making a dollar and a half, and of course, everything was rationed. Shoes. You know, if you wanted fine clothing and really something, you could get on the bus and go through the tunnel and go to Windsor, Canada. They weren't rationing anything. So you could buy all kinds of finery and whatever you wanted in Canada. And it seemed kind of unpatriotic. But shoes were no longer being made out of leather. Everything was being saved for the military. So if you go to a shoe store to buy shoes, it's made out of a new product. No plastics existed then. So it'd be compressed cardboard of some kind they would wear. The uppers might be made out of a fabric that was flimsy, that was not destined to go into the military for uniforms or anything else. No silk was available because that went into the parachutes. Wool was not available in clothing because all of that went to the troops in Europe where it might be cold. So, but the shoes didn't last very long. The arch would break down. But that was all part of it. You know, it was just, we were living on shoestrings, but everybody swapped. You had to have stamps for certain products. If you wanted coffee or butter or something like that, you could swap with somebody who said, oh, I don't drink coffee. You can have my stamps for that. And give me your butter stamps. And they said, oh, we eat margarine. My mother says, I don't buy that junk. She couldn't understand it because it looked like lard. The margarine was in a plastic bag. That was the first plastic that I saw. It was chalk white, like Crisco, with a little capsule in there you'd break, and then you could knead the package till it took on a yellow color. And my mother said, my family's not going to eat that, butter or nothing. But she was from Europe. She didn't trust that stuff. Every penny that I could really, I had a surplus. Can you imagine 12-hour days, 7 days a week, what I was making? At overtime and double time. It was a fortune. So I was buying $100 bonds a month, and that you could get a $100 bond for $75. And that would be deducted from my paycheck. A $50 bond was $37.50. I would get those every other week. For $18.75, I could get a $25 bond. I got those every week. Sometimes I get more. By the time the war was over, I had about $5,800 in mature value.
8: Oh my gosh.
14: And I wasn't going to spend any of it. And when I got married, my husband didn't know about it because I felt Rosie made that money. And it didn't hurt because there was a lot that I could use it for. Actually, $850 of it paid for a heating system for the house in Lakewood. My husband said, we can't afford to put a furnace in this house. And the contractor kept saying, you won't be able to heat the house with that little space heater, Bob. He said, this is a big house. And my husband said, nope, I've made up my mind. My mortgage is all set. I'm not going to start with that again. And so the contractor, Peter Kontos, I still remember, nice Greek man. He said, can't you persuade Bob to get a heating system? We need to do duct work. We should do that before we close up the ceilings. And I said, no, he's adamant. I said, I'll tell you what, you price a heating system and I'll see what I can do. So he priced it down to the penny. And he said, you have a choice of two kinds of systems. You can burn number one oil, fine oil, or you can burn number two oil, which is just as good. But the only problem with number two oil, if you don't change the filter in your furnace often enough, your ceiling will be black around the ducts. I said, I'll take number two oil. So it cost $832. And I forget how many cents. And I never told my husband. I don't think he even knew it until he moved in the house. It didn't cool the house, just heat, and it did a great job of heating. But that was my big expenditure of Rosie money, the first money I spent. Imagine that. And for other needy things, furniture as we need it. My husband could have lived with orange crates. Well, he took advantage of the GI Bill and became an attorney. And so it was frugal. So every once in a while I'd say, how about I buy a sofa? He said, okay with me. How about I buy this? Okay with me. It worked. Got us through it. I think as we get older, it becomes more meaningful because we're looking at the youth of America and we'd like to preserve it and we like to think that what we did was important. But we're also fearful that unless we keep some remnant of patriotism going, it might not last. And so the whole patriotic idea, and I wrote a book in which I have high hopes for it, but there's a lot in it about with this one character who is really a Rosie in disguise. But she's kind of rough around the edges, and she's one of the main characters, and I named her Millie, which I was called on occasion, too. So Millie's big reason, what she did during the war, fictionally, was to take care of some of the Southern girls who came to Detroit by having a small hotel. But her goal was to go back to Detroit and to see what she could do by inspiring the veterans of foreign wars and the American Legion. Rosie wants to go back to Detroit to fire them up, to do some of the things that they used to, because they started out in the 1800s. Educating youth, they had scholarships of all kinds, they also had camping, they also were keeping the fires of patriotism going. Little did they know that they were going to be looking at World War II. I mean, you know, and so right now the legions are dead or dying. And so last year I thought maybe I could do something about that. Contact some Rosies, maybe we could have some kind of programs to inspire the grandchildren of what's left of the veterans, to keep us reminded that it isn't free. Freedom is not free. You pay for it. Everybody that knew anybody lost a child, or a lot of nurses died on the front lines, and it still hangs over my head, really, because I'm afraid with what's going on in the world. I'm not afraid that America can't mobilize. We didn't know anything about mobilizing then. We were practically without any armament that our spear would hold us together. But the enemy is much bigger at this point in time. And we could be hit pretty hard. But I think Americans can survive. I know Americans can survive. We have the spirit. Because we're so diversified is what makes us strong. We're not just an isolated country with one language, one religion, one government. We've got it all. We're like a little package of M&Ms.
28: 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And great job, as always, to Greg Hengler. And my goodness, some of the things that Milka said, I was making more money than my pops. I had $5,800 saved. I didn't spend any of it. That was Rosie money. And the Rosie money she deployed whenever she felt like it. Again, that independence that she got, that so many women in this country got, becoming Rosie the Riveters. By the way, she was also fearful, unless we keep some remnant of patriotism, it might get lost, she said. Everyone who knew anyone lost someone, she said, and that it hangs over all of our heads still to this day. Milka Bayman's story, a real-life Rosie the Riveter story here on Our American Stories.
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4: This year's Python Challenge around the corner.
5: For 10 days starting July 10th, registered trappers are encouraged to round up as many pythons in the Everglades within 8 designated areas with a grand prize of $10,000.
6: This snake can grow to be 20 feet long and 200 pounds, totally destroying the food chain.
5: In order to save the Everglades and wet South Florida, Water Management's alligator Ron Bergeron calls the largest environmental restoration ever attempted. He says state and federal partners need to work together in projects including removing the non-native snakes. The Florida Python Challenge began in 2013 with nearly 300 removed during last year's event alone. Eric Rodriguez, Miami.
4: The fate of gas prices hinges on the Strait of Hormuz.
7: By July 4, we could be talking gas could be well over $5, and it could hit new records, just depending on how long the strait continues to be closed.
4: Gas Buddies Patrick DeHaan says prices could trickle down again going into Memorial Day weekend. With the holiday weekend approaching, several boating mishaps leading to multiple injuries, first responders asking boaters to play it safe.
8: Conduct a pre-departure check. This includes going through the boat from the bow to the stern, checking every compartment of that vessel, making sure that nothing is out of the normal. If you see anything at all that is not right, don't go out.
4: The state has over 1 million registered vessels and up to 1 million non-registered actively using Florida's waters. There were 694 reportable boating accidents in 2025. Alcohol or drugs played a role in 14% of the boating fatalities. The abandoned French bulldog named Miracle showing some signs of improvement, but also some setbacks. Vets say she only has a 25% chance of survival.
9: Once you go into a starving mode that has been going on for more than 72 hours or plus, your body just starts wasting away.
4: Thousands have been raised for her care. Fort Lauderdale police looking for the person who left the six-year-old in a box behind a Walgreens. With Florida's News, I'm Kimba Tyler.
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11: If you're going through St. Pete, you're going to see on southbound 275 at 54th Avenue North, the off-ramp and on-ramp both blocked with construction. Plan to use Gandy or 38th Avenue North as your alternate exit ramps. Also further down southbound 275 at mile marker 12 by the Skyway, left lane shut down with construction that will last until the morning hours. Also eastbound I-4, the off-ramp to McIntosh Road shut down with construction. Steve Foster, News Radio WFLA.
12: Another hot and humid day across the area. Partly cloudy skies, afternoon highs closer to the low mid-90s for much of the region. We're tracking a few scattered showers and storms coming in from the east and tracking westward as we head into the course of our evening. Our temperatures will eventually drop into the 70s late tonight. We're looking at overnight lows once again in the low to mid-70s for much of the area as we wake up on Wednesday morning and the upper 60s along the Nature Coast. Only about a 30% chance of a few showers as we head into our Wednesday with afternoon highs in the low 90s. I'm Max Defender 8 meteorologist Zuleika Soler.
13: Trump's horse wins in Kentucky. I'm Tom Rigotti, Fox News. Another candidate backed by President Trump has won a Republican primary, this one in Kentucky, and it could be the president's sweetest victory yet. Incumbent Thomas Massie has been defeated by the Trump-backed Ed Gowron.
14: The winner of the race tonight is not so much Ed Gowron. I'll come back to that. But it's the Republicans of Kentucky Congressional District 4 and their families, who I will be a champion for in Washington. They're the winners.
13: Massie said this to his supporters in his concession speech.
15: We need to bring this country together. There's too much of the uniparty in Washington, D.C. What we need is a unity party.
13: Gowron will face Democrat Melissa Claire Strange this November. Republicans have held the seat for 20 years. President Trump continues to wade into Republican primary races. He's made a fresh endorsement in Texas.
16: Texas Attorney General Ken Paxton reacted.

0: to President Trump endorsing him for Senate over GOP incumbent John Cornyn.
1: I have so much respect for the president and so appreciate his endorsement. And I think it creates a slight bit of momentum, don't you?
2: Well, that's Fox's Kristen Goodwin. The fallout continues from yesterday's mosque shooting in San Diego. Fox's Matt Finn reports.
3: A growing memorial today at San Diego's largest mosque as investigators try to determine exactly why two teenagers who police say were radicalized online shot and killed three people in an ambush that's being investigated as a hate crime. When officers arrived, they found three men dead, all being hailed as heroes. Police say security guard Amin Abdullah engaged the two suspects in a gun battle.
2: Police say the guard may have saved the lives of numerous children attending school at the mosque. 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
7: This is Lee Habib, and this is Our American Stories, the show where America is the star and the American people. Coming to you from where the West begins in Fort Worth, Texas. In 1967, Johnny Cash stumbled into Nickajack Cave in Tennessee, intent on killing himself. Greg Laurie is here to tell the story. Laurie is the author of Johnny Cash, The Redemption of an American Icon. Let's take a listen.
8: I would say at this point in his life, Johnny's trying to live in two worlds. You know, his sister Joanne put it this way. Johnny was like two people. She said Johnny was one person and Cash was the other. And she said Cash caused all the trouble. And he was always struggling with different things throughout his life and reaping the consequences of it. And I think Johnny had too much of the world to be happy in his relationship with God and too much of a relationship with God to be happy in the world. He was in sort of this no man's land trying to live in two places at the same time. And it was causing a lot of internal and external conflict and problems in his life.
9: Well, I guess Christopherson pretty well summed it up in the song he wrote about me. He's a walking contradiction, partly truth and partly fiction. And Patrick Carr, in a story about me, said, Johnny Cash, the Indian in the white man's camp. Maybe that's it, or maybe I'm the white man in the Indian's camp.
8: So Johnny got to a point where, with the collapse of his marriage to his first wife, Vivian, his addiction to drugs, his life spiraling out of control, he effectively decided to take his life. So he made his way to a cave about 30 miles from Chattanooga called Nickajack Cave. He had actually been there before as a young man looking for arrowheads and other things. But now he just thought he would keep walking as far in as he possibly could walk and never return again. And that's exactly what he did.
9: If you had a picture of me at that time, you wouldn't believe it was me. There's a cave near Chattanooga, Tennessee that I like to explore. I'd been in there several times with my friends. Every time I'd get high, I'd get in my Jeep or truck and head for Chattanooga to the people that I thought would put up with me, you know? I knew I'd just about worn out my welcome at everybody's house in Nashville from keeping them up all night and this and that. But finally, even my friends in Chattanooga couldn't really put up with me much longer. And I saw it. And I had turned my back on June, on my own mother, and she had given up on me and driven back to California where she lived and had a slight heart attack on the way. At that time, that didn't bother me in the least, because there's one thing about someone addicted to pills or alcohol, as you know, they're very selfish. You know, they don't care about anybody but themselves and the way they happen to feel right now. And that's all I cared about, all I talked about, how I feel, what I want for me, you know. And disregarded my four daughters in California, my mother. And June found out where I was and came to my friend's house in Chattanooga looking for me. I found out she was coming, so I went to the cave 20 miles away. And I had been up 2 or 3 days and nights when she got there. So I took my beer. I was drinking a case of beer a day and take it up to 100 pills. Half amphetamines and half barbiturates keep me going up and down, keep the cycle going. But I remember sitting in the mouth of that cave crying, and then taking a little 2-cell flashlight and started walking into that cave. And I decided I'd walk as far as I could go and then lay down. And I guess I probably went a mile through one of the caverns, and my flashlight completely burned out and it was black. Black dark, so dark you could feel it. And I lay down flat on my back and said my goodbye prayers. You know, I can't handle it myself. I'm giving up, I'm going. I must have dozed off, because I felt a presence to make me sit up and look around. I couldn't see any light. But this is awfully corny, but the Nola Indian trick is to wet your finger, stick it up, see which way the wind blows. I tried everything to see, and then I finally did that, and I felt cool air on one side of my finger, and I knew that I kept following it, as long, you know, crawling. Sometimes I'd fall 20 or 30 feet into a pit, but I'd claw my way back up. And just as I was about to give up, I saw a little fleck of light way off in the distance. And I started crawling and clawing toward that entrance. And I finally made it there, and I collapsed in the mouth of the cave. When I woke, June was there with my friends from Chattanooga. June was washing my face, and she said, "You're almost dead, aren't you?" And I said, "Yep, and I want to live."
8: So after this, another event happened in Lafayette, Georgia. On November 2nd, 1967, he was visiting a friend there and went up by himself at evening and got lost. And in an effort to get directions back to his friend's house, he knocked on the door of an elderly woman who lived alone, and she called the police on him. Deputy Bob Jeff responded, and patting cash down, discovered prescription drugs on him, which were legal, and he took cash to jail and he spent the night in his cell. The next morning, the sheriff woke up Johnny and brought him into his office. Jones opens up a drawer, takes out the money and the pills he had taken off cash the night before, held them out and said, "I'm going to give you your money and your dope back, because you know better than most people that God gave you free will to do whatever you want with your life. Cash could throw the pills away or go ahead and take them and kill himself." And Sheriff Jones added, "Whichever one you want to do, Mr. Cash, will be all right with me." And as they were talking, Johnny realized that this man really cared about him. In fact, he told him they were huge Johnny Cash fans for over a decade and had every record he had made. The sheriff said, "We love you. We've always loved you. We've watched you on television. We've listened to you on the radio. We've got your album of hymns. You were probably the biggest fan you've ever had." This made a deep impression on Johnny.
7: 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And a special thanks to Greg Laurie. The story of Johnny Cash's redemption and a turning point in his spiritual life here on Our American Stories. 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
7: And we're back with Our American Stories. Up next, you're going to hear from Tracy Ugly. She's telling the story of her adoption and the 46-year-long journey of searching for her sisters who were adopted by different families. Here's Tracy with her story.
16: I had mom and dad, and they had a son and a daughter, and my brother was almost 20 years older than me. Then I had a sister named Mary, and she was 15 years older than me. So I was kind of the only one in the house with mom and dad. And a lot of people think my life sounds like something you would have on Oprah or have on a talk show. But honestly, my life was very, very low-key and chill. Every day my dad came in from work and my mom had supper on the table, and she washed the dishes and I dried them. And we watched TV at night and got up in the mornings, and my mom made breakfast, and, you know, it was just very normal. Of course, I never knew I was adopted. I was adopted sometime before I was a year old, and my parents treated the word adoption like a bad word, so we never said the A word at our house. And so therefore, I didn't even know. A neighbor's child told me I was adopted, and I was like in the fourth grade, and I didn't even know what that meant. She sat me down, she kind of walked back and forth in front of me, and she was like, okay, So, you know your parents? Well, they're not your real parents. They adopted you. And of course, it was a little scary and it was sad. And she said, have you not ever noticed how much older they are than everybody else's parents? And I said, no. And I noticed from that point on. So when I went home that night, of course, I asked my mom if I was adopted, and you could just see the blood drain out of her face. I guess it was kind of her worst fear happening, because she didn't ever talk to me about being adopted. And so I had no concept of what that even was. And of course, I didn't get to play with that little girl for a year. But my mother just really put it to bed for me. She said, we chose you, we wanted you, we picked you, you're special. And I felt like a prized possession. It was very, very comforting what my mother said to me. The only drawback was the fear that I kind of had. Every night then I was sad because I was afraid something was going to happen to my parents, because now I was super aware that they were older than everybody else's parents. So you fast forward, and now I know and I'm aware. And so I had a cousin that I was really close to. She was like a year and a half older than me. And she told me one day when we were playing, I was probably in about the sixth grade now, she said, you know, we're really sisters. And I said, you know, no, I had no idea. Because when I found out, and my mom and we talked about it, she didn't say any details. So now, all of a sudden, I find out I have a sister. I loved finding that out. It was kind of our little secret. We didn't talk about it. It was just something we knew. And we have always had really close bond. And so it's always been wonderful to have Renee in my life. And she had another sister and a brother. So we all had the same biological mother. So now I know that I have a sister and then her younger sister, and then we have an older brother. So now I realize there's three girls and a boy. Well, also my sister that was my friend, cousin Renee, she knew that there was two other siblings that were adopted out at birth. So she began to tell me the stories over the years. I guess as she found out more information growing up, she would share it with me. So there was two adopted out at birth, born in 73 and 75. We did not know them. They were adopted out through DHS and the system in Alabama. So as me and Renee began to get older and have families, the curiosity was a lot. It was very, very private adoptions. It was through the state of Alabama. I grew up and became a nurse, so I went and looked at my file in the health department, and I asked questions to friends and people that were there. Of course, they couldn't tell me anything, but the truth was their files were sealed so that you couldn't find out anything, because it was a private adoption through the state of Alabama. Nobody, even from our town, knew where they were, because we were friends with the attorney that handled it. We were friends with judges, and they couldn't even help us because it was private adoptions through the state, and everything was done in Montgomery, and you couldn't find them. I just knew their biological names, and I knew the date that they were born on. So I would always kind of, out of curiosity, say, hey, when's your birthday? Anytime anybody would say, hey, you kind of look like so-and-so's wife, you know, or have you met so-and-so? They really look like you. I always wondered, is this somebody that's in my school? When we went to Disney World, I wondered, oh, could they be here? If we were shopping out of town, I would wonder when I passed people. It was not a little thing. It was kind of a big deal. Where are these two siblings? Where are my two sisters? Because I was very close to the ones that I did know. And you would be surprised at how that just was a theme in life. No matter where I was, if someone looked close to my age and favored me in any way, I had this burden almost to find out what their birthday was. It was just such a letdown every time. I don't know what I expected. At some point, I just thought somebody was gonna say those dates, and when they never did, it was just another letdown. It was hundreds of times. It was my whole life. In 2018, I got a call from my friend that had also had a situation where she found out about her adoption. She called me and said, "You have to get on Ancestry.com." And of course, I was just, I don't know, I've been burned so many times in finding out things that I just was like, okay, I'll do it. So I got on there and ordered my kit, and it came in just like 2 days, and I did the kit, send it off, but really just forgot about it. Well, in about 6 weeks, I opened my email one morning and absolutely freaked out. I opened my email and had a match, immediately had a match for a half-sister. And it blew my mind. Ancestry is a little hard to read. It gives you like several options. It said half sister or like first cousin once removed. And you're like, okay, so this possibly could be. So I messaged her and said, okay, hey, I think we may be related. Call me. Well, then I called my sister Renee and I told her, okay, you're not gonna believe this, but I've messaged someone that we have a match with. I can't wait to hear back. I don't know what it is, for sure. And so she didn't respond. So of course I messaged her again about lunch, and I kept thinking, whoever this is, maybe she'll see it during lunch, and she didn't. So then I continued to Facebook. Her spelling of her name was a little different, so it was easy to find her. I was like, oh my goodness, that looks like me.
7: 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By the way, hearing her parents say these words, "We chose you, we wanted you, you're special." And her saying, "I felt like a prized possession." Well, it says everything about the power of love and adoption. And we love adoption stories here on Our American Stories, and they're complicated. When we come back, more of Tracy Ugly's quest to find her siblings and find out who she is and who her people are, here on Our American Stories.
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19: A Miami man accused of trying to kill his wife twice in one day. Police say 66-year-old Philip Francois tried to smother his wife with a pillow while she slept, and when she got away, he grabbed his gun and pulled the trigger, but the gun wasn't loaded. Francois denies the allegations. He's charged with attempted murder, aggravated assault, and domestic battery. Five people under arrest accused of staging a crash to cash in on the insurance payout of more than $30,000.
20: Charged with orchestrating a staged accident, insurance fraud, grand theft, and organized scheme to defraud.
19: Florida's chief financial officer says that all five face up to 20 years in prison. Despite gas prices hitting a four-year high, a record number of travelers are still expected to hit our roads and crowd airports over the next week during the Memorial Day holiday period.
21: By and large, we're not seeing people change plans. In most cases, what people are doing is just budgeting differently.
19: AAA spokesman Mark Jenkins says the busiest times to travel will be Thursday and Friday afternoon, as well as Memorial Day itself. With Florida's News, I'm Kim Tyler.
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7: If you're going through St. Pete, you're going to see on southbound 275 at 54th Avenue North, the off-ramp and on-ramp both blocked with construction. Plan to use Gandy or 38th Avenue North as your alternate exit ramps. Also further down southbound 275 at mile marker 12 by the Skyway, left lane shut down with construction that will last until the morning hours. Also eastbound I-4, the off-ramp to McIntosh Road shut down with construction. Steve Foster, News Radio WFLA.
25: After an active evening for some with some scattered showers and storms, we are starting to see drier conditions across our area. A lot of the showers and storms having moved offshore. As we head into the overnight hours, the clouds will continue to clear. We're looking at overnight lows in the 70s and in the 60s up along the Nature Coast. It's going to be another hot and humid day for us on Wednesday with afternoon highs in the low 90s. Feels like temperatures closer to the upper 90s, and we do have that 30% to 40% chance of some scattered showers and storms by the afternoon hours. I'm ex-offenderate meteorologist Zuleika Soler.
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28: American Stories, and to Tracy Ugly, telling the story of her adoption. When we last left off, she just matched with someone on Ancestry.com who could possibly be her sister.
29: So I messaged her on Facebook, and by the time she got off work, she had several missed messages from someone named Tracy. So that afternoon, I had a call, and me and my husband pastor church. And so I was actually in church, and I got up and ran to my office, and immediately when we heard each other's voices, it's hard to describe. We just knew something special was happening. And the first thing I asked her was her birthday, which was the question I had asked so many people for so many years. And she said that magical date, January 21st, 1975. I can't explain all of the emotions that happened in that moment, because it was like an age-old puzzle was put together for me. And It was amazing. I could have just laid down in the floor and felt like my life is starting to come together in this area. And she didn't understand that question. It was my question to be answered. So it was big. I tried to explain to her how we had looked for her and how we were so curious about her for all these years. And she was overwhelmed to find out that people were out there that really cared about her and wanted to know where she was. And she told me about having great parents. And I guess the next thing she said blew my mind. She said, "You know there's two of us." And I said, "I know there's two of y'all, but how do you know there's two of y'all?" And she said, "Well, I found the other one when I was 18 years old." So I said, "Okay, what's her name?" And she said, "Her name is Stacy." So I was talking to Sherry, and Sherry then told me there was a girl named Stacy. And she was the 1973 girl. So she was the girl that was right after me. And one thing that was so neat about it is their birth names were changed. So it would have been very, very difficult to find them because their names were changed. And when I finally talked to Stacy on the phone, the first question I asked her was her birthday. I don't remember thinking about it. It was just a reflex. And she told me her birthday, and it was just crazy. So we quickly started having correspondence with all of us, and we planned a meeting place. They lived 30 minutes apart, and of course, me and Renee live 30 minutes apart. So we just picked a place that was halfway and met in the lobby of a hotel. And it was very, very surreal. We were all crying, hugging and crying. I don't know that we really said anything at first because we were just overcome with emotion. And then we wound up just renting a suite, and we went upstairs and just spent the day laughing and talking. So we had just the best day together. That day will probably always really stand out in my mind, just having all of my questions answered. It was really, really special. We talked about birthday parties. We talked about things we had missed with each other. We talked about each other's families and our kids and our life growing up. We talked a lot about our likes and how they were similar. We did not grow up together, but you could not tell it about the way we wore our hair, ways we dressed, and things we did that were very, very similar. This sounds crazy, but it was the very first day we met. We were in a restaurant and we were saying, "Wonder if they have this kind of dessert." We had gotten some pie and we were like, "We wish they had strawberry cake." And we were laughing so hard because it was like, "Is that your favorite too? Is that your favorite too?" And I mean, it was like kind of a funny thing just to think, okay, we all like the same cake. And when we went back to the hotel room, we kind of took bites of our food and would say, "Hey, this is for your 8th birthday. Hey, this is for your 9th birthday." And we just kind of celebrated the fact that we all love sweets and we all, you know, miss those times together, but we're going to have this now for that. I think we all liked Prince. So we were laughing about, we all knew all the same words to the songs. So I looked from, I remember being in high school and starting to wonder about people all the way. And I'm talking about the summer before I found them. We were on the way from the beach, and a girl at Cracker Barrel in South Alabama said, "Hey, you look just like this girl that was doing some theater." And I literally thought, how do I find this person's phone number? How do I find a way to ask this person their birthday? And so I really had not given up, but I sure had not envisioned how this would wind up happening. It felt like there was a piece of me that was full and fulfilled. I didn't know what they would be like. Of course, I had some reservations that, you know, it wouldn't be the kind of reunion that we really did have. But thankfully, we were all people that just came together really, really easily and that we were ready. I think that's the big deal. We were all ready for it. If in certain areas of our life, certain time frames, I don't know that we would have been ready to just jump in the way that we did. But it worked out really, really well. I had no idea that our kids would love each other and our husbands would all get along and that we would enjoy each other's companies on this big scale that we do. We pray together. We have Bible study together some. We have made up for a lot of years in this short time by some of the things that we've been able to get together and do. We will get a lake house together a couple of times a year. We love each other's kids and we get together for Christmas. And as our families got smaller, losing parents and that type of thing, it's like now we've had this come into our world and all of us have each other. And so when we look back over it all, we all had great people loving on us and taking good care of us. So much that we're so thankful for. And we all get together and we just cook and laugh. And sometimes we'll just meet at my house and we'll swim. It's just fun going to Walmart together because we're just enjoying the fact that we found each other. We've only known each other a short time, but it just feels like we just picked up where we could have always been. We're not bitter that we didn't have our growing up together. We're just thankful that we have each other now.
7: And a great job on that piece by Madison. And the piece is dripping with gratitude and love. And my goodness, imagine being in that lobby and just watching that and wondering what's going on. These strangers meeting and picking up as if they'd known each other forever. We all had similar hair. We all had a similar fondness for strawberry cake. We even all liked Prince. And for those who don't believe in God, this is a test. There's God's footprint all over this. And a beautiful get-together, a beautiful gathering. And again, the power of love, the power of adoption. And if you have an empty home, think about it. Think about loving a stranger. Think about adopting one and how it could change a world and then the world. The story of Tracy Ugly. The story of so many adoptees here on Our American Stories.
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14: Usually we have hot, blistering, sunny days here. Then again, it is Tampa. In a moment's notice, it's raining so hard, lightning is crashing everywhere. Those cars are driving with their flashers on, and you're soaked head to toe. Avoid the bipolar weather. 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
7: And we continue with Our American Stories. We've all heard of gunslingers Wild Bill Hickok, Doc Holliday, and Billy the Kid. These three quick draw legends have nothing on the guy you are about to meet. Here's Greg Hengler with the story.
15: We all know the classic cowboy film story where the bad guy shows up in town and picks a fight with the good guy. Well, you wouldn't want to pick a gunfight with the good guy you're about to meet. After all, if gunslinger Bob Mundin would have existed in the Wild West, he would have simply been called Death. Bob Mundin is one of the great characters in all the shooting sports. If you don't believe me, just ask him.
16: I'm not perfect. Like I tell people all the time in jest, I'm not perfect. I'm just the closest thing you're going to get to it. And that's what I tell them, you know, and they all in jest, of course, and I have fun with it.
15: All jokes aside, Bob is the most decorated fast draw competitor of all time, a feat that earned him the title, the fastest gun who ever lived. It takes a human 3/10 of a second to blink. Bob can draw, cock, fire from his hip, it's called instinctive shooting, and reholster faster than an eye can blink.
16: I first realized I had this ability when I first started shooting competition on electronic timers. The speed of my draw, the mechanics of drawing and firing the gun, is a 1 3/4 1/100 of 1 second, or less than 1/2 of 1/2 of 1/10 of 1 second, or just fast, whatever's easy for you to say.
15: Here's Bob being interviewed at one of his fast draw competitions in 1986.
17: You are known as one of the fastest gunslingers in the world.
16: Yeah, well, I'm listed in the Guinness Book of World Records as the fastest man with a gun who ever lived.
17: Oh.
16: There are 18 world records you can hold in this sport. I hold all 18 and have since 1960. Now, I've won 3,500 trophies, 800 major championships as well.
18: Okay, now, how do you compare to some of the, you know, the old Wild West heroes that we hear about and see on movies and stuff like that, and, you know, how they used to have, like, duels and draw against each other? And
16: how did Bill Hickok die?
18: I think it was shot in the back.
16: That's the way they all died. I've taken what the movies have created, and I've built a show around it. And I have pushed it. We've made a science of it. Fast draw is the fastest thing a human being does. Nobody does anything faster than what I do with guns.
18: Can you give it a comparison to something that would come close but is not as fast?
16: Speed of light, which is far beyond it.
18: Right.
16: There is nothing next to it. Now you say, no, what are you talking about? I said, well, I mean, and then I have to show you.
18: Okay. Ladies and gentlemen, the fastest gun in the world right here.
15: Bob is the fastest gunslinger who ever lived. But what makes him even more superhuman is his incredible accuracy at these phenomenal speeds. His ability can only truly be appreciated using the fastest technology in the world. In 2010, the 68-year-old Munden was tested by sports physiologist David Sandler, who is an expert in human movement. Here's David.
19: We have a couple different kinds of accelerometers that we're going to place on Bob's hand. And so as Bob goes through the range of motion, we're going to pick up the actual acceleration of his hand and be able to determine velocity from that. We have the ability to measure in thousands of a second, so hopefully we can catch what's right. happening. You know, the human eye can't keep up with anything
16: no,
19: like that. No way. Ready? And 3, 2, 1, go. Wow. Wow. That was incredible. So what's happening is your hand, when you do that pop, the max acceleration peak registers up here. And you reach nearly 10G of acceleration with your hand. Okay, what that means in normal language is it's incredibly fast.
15: G stands for the force of gravity on Earth. Fighter pilots are tested to withstand a maximum of 9 G's, but Bob's muscles, for a fraction of a second, are generating 10 G's of force. But more incredibly, the results show that Bob can draw, cock, fire, and reholster his gun faster than the reaction time in the average human brain. But Bob wants to prove he's not only superhuman with his speed, but also with his accuracy. He sets up 2 targets, 6 feet apart, and attempts to hit both faster than the blink of an eye. Listen closely. He does it so quickly that you will not be able to hear 2 distinctive shots.
16: Yeah, I'm going to bring the gun up, fire 2 shots, 1 for each target, as fast as I can.
20: Wow.
16: And the gun must be cocked and fired for each shot.
20: Yeah, so you got to cock it, bang.
16: Cock it.
20: Aim yep, again, right. Cock it and bang.
16: Yeah.
20: That was absolutely incredible.
19: That was amazing.
20: He just shot
19: incredible.
20: 2 bullets, and I heard 1 shot, and that was it. Did you hear another one?
19: I only heard 1 shot. That is amazing. That is unbelievable. I've never seen anything like this. 2 shots in under 1/10 of a second. A remarkable feat of dexterity and hand-eye control. Just incredible. I mean, bottom line is, he exceeds what every other human on this planet can do.
15: But Bob doesn't work as a solo act. Wherever he is, so is his wife, Becky, also a world champion shooter. The two are married in 1964 after a 3-month courtship.
16: My life has revolved around my wife, Becky. I don't do anything without her, and I don't even want to do anything without her.
15: After winning every fast draw competition multiple times, Bob sought out new challenges. So Bob and Becky began performing together beginning in 1968, emphasizing the importance of gun safety. Here's Becky remembering the early days when they first started to tour with their fast draw trick shot show.
21: Started traveling, performing in 1969. So it's been quite a few years. And we started out in a station wagon. And we had our 2 daughters with us, 4 years old and 2 years old. And we put them in the back with their toys, and we had all of our equipment in the middle seat, you know, and then we were in the front. and we did school assembly programs.
15: The Mundins have performed in convention centers, malls, and car dealerships.
21: We've done shows at amusement parks in New Jersey and New York, and they had no idea that you could shoot a gun and not kill somebody. I mean, really, it's astounding, but they're out there. We're proud that we can represent the shooting sports in our own way and maybe introduce them to people that don't even know they're out there.
15: After years of traveling, the Mundins spend less time on the road and more time in their Butte, Montana home. This open land is the perfect place for the California natives to do what they do.
16: Well, first of all, we got the freedom to do what we do. There's nobody saying, well, you can't do this, can't do that. California, if it's not illegal, it costs you. As an example.
15: Whether it's trick shooting or gunslinging, Bob learned early on he would need the right equipment to keep up with his talents. Bob would get this equipment by building it himself. Custom-made Colt 45 single-action revolvers. This skill would become Bob's second career.
16: So through the process of trial and error and changing the gun around, the lock system and so on, then I learned how to build guns for my own purpose first. And then other people started to ask me to do their guns because my guns were so efficient.
15: Those other people include fellow shooters and celebrities like Kurt Russell, Kareem Abdul-Jabbar, and Randy Travis. Until his death from a heart attack on December 10th, 2012, 70-year-old Bob Mundin was in his shop on a regular basis doing action and trigger work on single actions, Smith & Wesson double actions, and Bond Derringers. A public celebration at Butte Gun Club for Bob Mundin took place on Saturday, June 12th, 2013. A six-gun salute began at high noon, in keeping with the tradition in Western movies. Under a beautiful sky, Bob's wife of almost 50 years started things off by stepping up to the firing line and fanning off five rounds. Family members and special guests used single-action revolvers to complete the 70-shot salute, one for every year of Bob's life.
7: And a terrific job on the production by Greg Hengler. And a special thanks to Becky Mundin for providing the footage for her husband's story. To find out more about Bob and his legacy, go to bobmundin.com. That's bobmundin.com. And my goodness, 9 G's topped by 10. And that's what Air Force pilots have to deal with, is 9 G's. And here's one human being with the acceleration of that draw in his hand, pulling 10 G's, and accurate at that too. And of course, in 1969, he does what so many Americans do. He lives the American dream. He pursues his interest, and that is to go around the country doing gun shows and doing what he does, with his wife and family packed in a station wagon, presenting the shooting life to Americans across this country. Up until his death, he did what he loved. And what a way to go, working on his guns in his shop. The story of Bob Mundin, and so much more here on Our American Stories.
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3: The Palm Beach International Airport will be receiving $10 million in funding from the U.S. Department of Transportation.
4: The improvements at Palm Beach International Airport will include new restrooms, mother's rooms, and a sensory room for travelers with special needs. That'll come in handy for folks like New Yorker Frank Pontillo, who tells CBS 12 News he has an autistic son.
5: Great, yeah. He needs to put time out, you know, break. He needs a break. It's just a little fast-paced. Not like New York, but it's fast-paced here.
4: Transportation Secretary Sean Duffy says the investment's part of a broader effort to improve the travel experience for families. I'm Joel Malkin.
3: The money is part of more than $900 million being dished out to over 100 airports across 45 states. It's almost hunting time.
6: The 10-day Florida Python Challenge kicks off on July 10th with registration now officially open. Everglades National Park Superintendent Pedro Ramos says along with spending billions on Everglades restoration and returning water flow to the southern part of the state, they must also fight to keep out exotic plants and animals like the python that are ruining the landscape.
7: It takes partnership, it takes bold action, and yes, the engagement of Floridians, of citizens that also want to be part of the solution.
6: Last year, nearly 300 pythons were removed during the challenge. Eric Rodriguez, Miami.
3: No more free beach parking in Indian Rocks Beach unless you're a resident or property owner. The city now charging visitors $4.50 per hour, and it will be enforced from 8 a.m. to 10 p.m. 7 days a week. City officials say they need the parking revenue to finance infrastructure improvements and repairs, but some businesses aren't thrilled about it.
8: It was great. Like in the winter, you can just pull right up and get right on the beach without a worry. Now it takes 10 minutes before work to find parking.
3: Parking violations are going up too, from $75 to $100. If you are a resident or property owner, you can get a parking sticker that will allow you to park anywhere. Officials ask that you put it on the rear exterior of your car. With Florida's News, I'm Kimba Tyler.
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11: If you're going through St. Pete, you're going to see on southbound 275 at 54th Avenue North, the off-ramp and on-ramp both blocked with construction. Plan to use Gandy or 38th Avenue North as your alternate exit ramps. Also further down southbound 275 at mile marker 12 by the Skyway, left lane shut down with construction that will last until the morning hours. Also eastbound I-4, the off-ramp to McIntosh Road shut down with construction. Steve Foster, News Radio WFLA.
12: After an active evening for some with some scattered showers and storms, we are starting to see drier conditions across our area. A lot of the showers and storms having moved offshore. As we head into the overnight hours, the clouds will continue to clear. We're looking at overnight lows in the 70s and in the 60s up along the Nature Coast. It's going to be another hot and humid day for us on Wednesday with afternoon highs in the low 90s. Feels like temperatures closer to the upper 90s, and we do have that 30% to 40% chance of some scattered showers and storms by the afternoon hours. I'm Axe Defender 8 meteorologist Zuleika Soler.
13: Primary night in America. I'm Ted Lindner, Fox News. Ed Gallrine wins the Republican nomination for U.S. House in Kentucky's 4th Congressional District, beating incumbent Thomas Massey. He told Fox's Sean Hannity Massey didn't fully represent the people of Kentucky.
14: Here in this district, President Trump won by nearly 85%. He stood against us, but he liked to just single out President Trump. All that to say, it's a new day. These people deserve better, and I'm going to give it to them.
13: James Comer wins the Republican nomination for U.S. House in Kentucky's 1st Congressional District. Melissa Strange wins the Democratic nomination for U.S. House in Kentucky's 4th Congressional District. One of the most crowded Republican Senate primaries in the country, President Trump's thumb on the scale proved the difference maker. Representative Andy Barr came out on top of an 11-person fight in Kentucky, teeing him up for a showdown in November to replace retiring Senator Mitch McConnell, a one-time ally turned thorn in President Trump's side. The Department of Justice expected to indict Cuba's former president on Wednesday. Fox's Grinnell Scott has more details on that.
15: Law enforcement sources told Fox News Digital an indictment against ex-Cuban leader Raul Castro is expected to be unsealed. The DOJ did not confirm any legal action, saying it would not comment on rumors. But it did announce a news conference in Miami to honor victims of a 1996 incident where planes carrying Cuban refugees were shot down. 4 people were killed. Acting Attorney General Todd Blanche is expected to be at the press event. Raul Castro, who is 94 years old, is the younger brother of former Cuban dictator Fidel Castro. specific charges in the indictment.

0: and have not been officially released. Grinnell Scott, Fox News.
1: U.S. stocks declined for the third consecutive day. The Dow lost 322 points. 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
5: This is Lee Habib, and this is Our American Stories. And today we have a story of friendship from a former Marine, Jason Porter. Here's Jason with a story of his best friend, Forrest Johnson, a.k.a. Fari.
6: I used to go to breakfast several times a week right over here at the Red Hot Inn, and he was always there every single day at a certain time, and he sat by himself, and he had a hat on, and it said 95th Infantry on it, and it had a, you know, you see veterans wear pins and stuff on their hat, but he had a combat infantryman's badge on his pin, and I knew he was a World War II veteran, and I observed him for several weeks or months, never talked to him. And finally, I'm like, I gotta go talk to this guy. We spent a ton of time just talking, drinking coffee. And through that, he brought me to the veterans group. And this veterans group was very unique when I got there because I was by far the youngest guy there. Most of them were all World War II veterans. I'm actually seeing guys here at this group. Like you would read about just incredible events that you would see on the History Channel or study about. These guys were actually there. So I met guys who actually landed at Iwo Jima, who actually parachuted in on Normandy on D-Day. There was a guy who was on the USS Indianapolis. I met guys who unlocked the gates at Dachau. Like, these are the kind of guys I got to meet there. And they talked among veterans, among friends, among peers, unvarnished. And these guys are really the greatest generation, my heroes. I really looked up to these guys. When people look at Europe, everybody thinks of D-Day. Well, D-Day was like, that was the very, very beginning of the campaign. When D-Day happened, there was about 4, 5, or 6 divisions that landed on the beach that day. The 95th is actually known for the campaign in Metz. Leading up to that campaign, that's where Forey and his unit, you know, they were decimated there, really. So they form in 1942. They trained and lived together 24-7, 365 for approximately 2 years. They're the plank owners. They're the first original organic group of guys that come together to form this division. And once they deploy into France and they deploy into the battlefield, those outfits get consumed by casualties in the battle. So he joined in 42 and he deployed to France with Patton's 3rd Army and the 95th Infantry and left the battlefield on November 10th, 1944. In the assault in Ammenvillers, Forey talked about a guy was shooting at him, a sniper was shooting at him, and he took a rifle grenade. And a rifle grenade, you put it in the end of the barrel of your rifle, and he shot, and it went up in the top of a barn, and he got the guy that was shooting at him. They continue the assault, and Forey went to cross a road. Like, a platoon is on one side, the other guy's on the other side. And have you ever heard of a German 88? So it's designed to shoot planes out of the sky at tens of thousands of feet. Well, the Germans actually then employed them as anti-tank and then anti-personnel. And the thing that makes this thing so incredible was the velocity of the round. So Forey and his guys, they're moving up the street, and Forey at some point had to cross the street, and there's a German 88, like 2 miles away, has the street just dialed in. And a German 88 hits beside Forey. So it shoots down the road and blows up and just blows into a cone. So had Forey been completely in that impact zone, I mean, he wouldn't have been alive. I would have never been friends with him. But he's just on the fringe of it. And it catches his side. It blows a bunch of his gear off. His leg and hip is just destroyed, blown apart. And he talked about praying at that point. And he said he knew that God had comforted him, and he knew he was going to live to see his son. How he knew that, I don't know, but that was his testimony. A couple of his guys run across the road, snatch him up. The German 88 continues to fire. The German infantry is maneuvering on them in a counterattack. So they scoop him up. They run him to the back, to basically the other side of a building or a courtyard. Another guy grabs him, but they throw him on the hood of a Jeep, not strapped down or anything. The Jeep takes off across a potato field, full bore. Well, guess what's happening to the Jeep? The Jeep is being fired upon. And as Forey's trying to hang on, he's blown apart. They go across a potato field, up over the hill. The guys never see him again. That's it. It's like what happened to Forrest Johnson. So after Forey was wounded and evacuated off the battlefield on 10 November 1944 from Amonvillers, France, he went into the hospital, recovery, came home. He tried to pick up his life when he got home. He had a son, and his son had lived with his grandparents, which would have been Forey's mom and dad. So as when Forey came home, he tried to connect with his son. Well, his son didn't really see him as dad because he'd been gone after the hospital recovery and whatnot. In all the time in service, he'd been gone nearly 4 years. So the boy saw grandpa as the father figure. So that was a real struggle. And then just struggling to being back. But one of the absolute highlights of his life, which he talked about often, like this was like one of his best memories of his life, was the 95th Infantry Division reunion, 1950. So this would have been 5 years after the war. They had it in Chicago, and somehow Forey found out about it. So they haven't talked since 10 November 1944, right? Here comes the reunion in 1950. Forey shows up in the afternoon, maybe a day late. I don't know. But he walks into the hotel in Chicago, and he sees a whole bunch of his friends.
5: And what a story we're hearing, folks. And when we come back, we're going to find out what happens when the 50th reunion celebration of the 95th Infantry, well, when all those guys meet the guy they hadn't seen since November 10th, 1944, the story of Forey Johnson continues here on Our American Story. 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
5: And we return to Our American Stories and Jason Porter telling us the story of his friend and hero, World War II veteran Farry Johnson. Jason picks up the story in 1950 as Farry walks into a reunion full of his old buddies, men who thought that Farry was killed in action fighting Nazis. Back in 1944.
6: Farry walks up behind him and says, "What kind of clown outfit is you guys around here?" You give some disparaging remarks, and those guys turn around like they are just going to belt somebody. And they turn around and see Farry Johnson, the guy that they'd seen get blown up. And he described how they just hugged him, and just it was just an incredible, incredible reunion. So they were there 4 days, and they went on a bender. Talked about, you know, things that happened on the battlefield after Farry was hit, who survived, who didn't survive. So one of the things that they did is they had a gigantic Nazi flag. If you've seen the giant red flag with a big white background with a swastika in the middle of it, they had a huge one of them that they pulled off of Gestapo headquarters in Hamm, Germany. Somebody brought this flag out, and over the course of the reunion that was held at this hotel, all the surviving members of his company signed that flag. So when I met Farry 60 years later, as members of his company began to dwindle, over the time that flag, each guy would have it for a while, and they'd maybe get a, give a talk at a VFW post, a elementary school, stuff like that. So when I met Farry, he had the flag. It was his turn to have the flag. And every now and then he'd bust it out and we'd look at it. We'd look at the names on it. One time we tried to call a couple of the guys on the flag. You know, this is kind of pre-Facebook and stuff. It was a little harder to find guys. So every year, Farry would invite me to go to the division reunion. Well, then the division reunion, I got to, there was just nobody there. 2012, I talked to Farry. I said, "Farry, that flag really needs to be in the museum." He's like, "Well, it's not my flag." I can't give it away. Okay. Well, I'm not pushing them or anything, but I'm like, I don't really want to just see it stuffed under a bed or something. Like when you're gone, it should go somewhere as a mean something. So he agreed to bring it to the National World War II Museum in New Orleans. And at this time, there was three guys from his company that were still alive. I set up a meeting with the curator at the museum. I'm like, hey, these veterans are coming in. They have this flag. I told them the background of the flag. You know, they want to pass it off to you. So I pack up for a Johnson, bring him on flight. He's in a wheelchair. I'm pushing him all through security. You know, it's quite a chore to get him down there. Once we get down there, Hal Smith and his wife, they roll in, I think, on a motorhome. And the other guy, who I can't remember, he comes in. And they're just hanging out and talking. And they have the flag. And the next day at noon or 1 o'clock, we're going to turn the flag over to the museum, right? So I sit back and I just basically serve these guys, bring them sandwiches, bring them drinks. And they're talking about the war, their life. You know, they're old men, but they're talking like they're 22. And they are, although 65 some years had passed, they are still brothers. They're bonded by their time in service and what they did together. So the time is approaching. I'm like, all right, guys, you know, hey, it's 11 o'clock. At 1 o'clock, we got to be at the museum. Right, guys? They're like, oh, yeah, yeah, good, good. Get us another beer. I'm like, all right. And it gets down to 1 hour. And I'm like, all right, guys, in an hour, you know, we need to start pack up and go. And the museum's ready to receive us. And I'm like, all right, guys, half hour, you know, let's wrap it up. And I don't remember which one. I want to say it was for. He turned around. He's like, tell them we're not coming. We'll decide next year. The guys didn't want to break up the meeting. They didn't want to give up the flag because that gave them a reason to see each other again. Because if they gave up the flag, they didn't have an excuse to meet up the next year. There was no next year because by that time next year, they were all gone. And Forey was the last man to have the flag. And he was the last one from that unit. I don't know what happened to the flag now. He wanted it something meaningful to happen with it. So maybe it is in the museum. I don't know. I was sitting right next to him the last time that I spoke with him. He kept it in a briefcase right next to his chair. And I visited with him 7 or 8 days before he died. And it was sitting there. Forey Johnson lived several blocks from church where my wife and I attended church, and I would go down the road and visit Forey, have coffee, have breakfast. And one day I walked up to his house, the screen door was open. He had his breakfast in front of him and he was in the middle of praying and he was praying out loud. So I just kind of paused. I didn't want to barge in on him or interrupt him. And I couldn't help but overhearing him a little bit. And it was amazing to hear him. Just simple prayers of an elderly man talking to God. And he thanked God for saving his life in World War II. His little boy that was 4 or 5 years old and came back, he later died when he was very, very young. And he talked about wanting to see his son. He talked about his surviving children and wanting them to know God and know Christ. And the line I always remember is like, help me do good stuff and not bad stuff. Amen. And I paused for a minute and then I walked in. He says, hey, Jason, how you doing? Get the coffee, this and that. So after the New Orleans handing off the flag incident, where we didn't actually hand off the flag, I believe it was the following summer, I get a random phone call. It's a voicemail from Forey. It said, hey, why don't you and Valerie come over? Bring the kids. Bring your swim trunks. We're going to have a party. And it's on Tuesday afternoon at 4. You know, who has a party at 4 in the afternoon on a Tuesday? Well, Forey did. And he's like, I want to see you guys. I'm getting down to the end, you know, and I want to see you. And then he just abruptly hung up the phone. And he lived at a T intersection. I rolled up there on Tuesday afternoon at 4. And I'm not kidding you. There was cars lining the street, both sides of the street, all three directions for two blocks at this guy's house. 90-some-year-old man. It was his kids, his grandkids, his great-grandkids, all of his friends that he worked with at GM, all of his guys that were still alive from the veterans group. It was absolutely packed. You almost needed, traffic control there. I couldn't believe it. And I was so happy. And he was very happy. And one of the things he said, we were sitting around talking. He's like, hey, why does everybody wait for the funeral to do this? And I think he kind of knew that was in August. And then he died January 1st. It was just so, so wonderful to see all those people turn out for him. It's just a real privilege to know him. It's like him and all of his peer group were my heroes, and getting to spend that time was valuable because, when I met all those guys in the early 2000s, 10 years later, they're not around. We don't get to hear their voices anymore. We get to read it off a page. He certainly wasn't a perfect guy or anything, but he was very, very genuine, and he was my best friend. Although we were 50 some years separated, he was my best friend for a long time. And I miss him.
5: And you've been listening to Jason Porter talking about his friend, Fari Johnson. And Jason made an important decision that one day when he decided not to just say hello and move on to that old guy sitting there with a hat that indicated he fought in World War II. He got to know him. And we should all do that, by the way, with soldiers and just strangers, because that person could end up being your best friend and you can end up learning a whole lot about life from them. And I keep thinking about those simple prayers of an elderly man. God, help me do good stuff and not bad stuff. And a special thanks to Shiloh Carosa, who is a Hillsdale graduate and does special work for us, bringing us stories like these, just beautiful stories. Fari Johnson's story, in a way, Jason Porter's too. Here on Our American Stories.
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12: An investigation underway with Miami police trying to figure out why a man, they say at random, stabbed a woman in the face with a pen right outside the Kaseya Center.
13: Officers are working to determine if he meets a criteria for a Baker Act or if he's going to be charged accordingly.
12: Officer Kiara Delva says the man in question has a history of being combative against law enforcement. In Gulfport, they like to stay weird, but now some residents say they've had enough of peacocks and peahens that have taken over some of the city's neighborhoods. Many went before city council asking that something be done about the non-native birds, which have damaged cars and gardens and keep people awake with their very loud whining noises. Denise Mosley with Birds in Helping Hands recommends using fake owls or other scare devices.
14: Because they will come back. But if you do that, then eventually they're going to be like, oh, not the yard for me.
12: Despite the complaints, Gulfport City Council says it has no plans to ruffle any feathers by removing the birds. With Florida's News, I'm Kimba Tyler.
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19: If you're going through St. Pete, you're going to see on southbound 275 at 54th Avenue North, the off-ramp and on-ramp both blocked with construction. Plan to use Gandy or 38th Avenue North as your alternate exit ramps. Also further down southbound 275 at mile marker 12 by the Skyway, left lane shut down with construction that will last until the morning hours. Also eastbound I-4, the off-ramp to McIntosh Road shut down with construction. Steve Foster, News Radio WFLA.
20: After an active evening for some with some scattered showers and storms, we are starting to see drier conditions across our area. A lot of the showers and storms having moved offshore. As we head into the overnight hours, the clouds will continue to clear. We're looking at overnight lows in the 70s and in the 60s up along the Nature Coast. It's going to be another hot and humid day for us on Wednesday with afternoon highs in the low 90s. Feels like temperatures closer to the upper 90s, and we do have that 30% to 40% chance of some scattered showers and storms by the afternoon hours. I'm Max Defender, meteorologist Zuleika Soler.
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5: Our American Stories, and we tell stories about everything here on this show. And up next, author Andrew Thompson, here to share the stories behind curious phrases and everyday sayings. Take it away, Andrew.
23: Blowing hot and cold means to change one's mind or be inconsistent. And it derives from classical mythology and one of the fables of Aesop, the ancient Greek writer from 570 BC. In it, he tells the story of a man who meets a mythical beast who's part man and part goat on a winter's day. When he meets the beast, the man blows on his hands to warm them up because it's cold, and the beast invites the man into his house to have some porridge. But then the man blows on the porridge to cool it down. The beast couldn't believe it and said, "Out you go. I will have naught to do with a man who can blow hot and cold with the same breath." The expression was used figuratively by the 17th century when the English churchman William Chillingworth referred to it in a book he wrote in 1638. The expression blue blood means a member of a socially prominent or wealthy family. And it's a translation of the Spanish phrase sangre azul, which relates to aristocrats who lived in Castile. In the 18th century, the Moors invaded Castile from northern Africa and they had dark skin. Many interracial marriages took place, but the oldest and proudest families from Castile were quick to boast that they'd never intermarried with the Moors or any other race. As a result, they were pure and remained fair-skinned, making their veins appear very blue against their white skin. This was taken to be a mark of good breeding, and they called themselves the Sangre Azul, or the Blue Bloods. It was later used in England to describe the nobility. Bob's your uncle means that everything will be all right, and you'll get a favourable result with very little effort. And it dates back to 1886, In that year, Arthur Balfour was unexpectedly appointed to the job of Chief Secretary for Ireland. Many believed he didn't deserve the job and wasn't qualified. And as it turned out, the British Prime Minister at the time was Balfour's uncle. And it was the Prime Minister's nepotism that got Balfour the post. The Prime Minister's name at the time was Robert Gascoigne Cecil, or Bob. So Arthur Balfour got the job because Bob was his uncle. And the word nepotism actually derives from nephew, which completes the link. A booby prize is a prize given to someone who comes last in a game or contest to make fun of him or her. It derives from the blue-footed booby, a South American bird that's known to be unintelligent and easy to catch. During the 17th century, sailors first came across the bird, and when they tried to catch it, it didn't escape, and it could be caught on the deck of a ship with a simple noose and food as a bait. That is actually the origin of the expression booby trap as well. But because of this slow-witted bird, sailors who also weren't too bright became known as boobies, and the prize was given to anyone who came last in the contest, and that was known as the booby prize. To bottle it means to lose your nerve or your courage, and it originates from the days of bare-knuckle boxing in the 19th century. A fighter always had a man in his corner who supplied water and encouragement between the rounds to keep the fighter's spirits up. This man was known as the bottleman because he carried with him the boxer's water. Without the bottleman and the necessary water, a fighter couldn't go on. But in cases where the fighter was losing, he would sometimes tell his bottleman to sneak away with the water bottle, which would give the fighter an excuse to quit. In these cases, it was said that the fighter had bottled it. The saying break a leg is used to wish someone like an actor success in a performance. It's often thought to be related to the assassination of Abraham Lincoln by John Wilkes Booth, who broke his own leg while jumping onto the stage to escape. But while many think that's the origin, it actually came into existence well before then. When a successful theatre performance is applauded by an audience, the cast will return to the front of the stage. And this can happen a number of times, the curtains rising and falling on each occasion. The actors are required to bow or curtsy each time, and in doing so they bend or break a leg as they do. To bring home the bacon means to earn money or to be successful. And it began in the village of Dunmow in Essex in England in the year 1104. It was in that year a noblewoman named Duga offered a side of bacon, which was known as a flitch, to any married couple in England who could honestly say that they had lived in complete marital harmony without a crossword being spoken for the entire year and one day. The tradition became known as the Dunmow Flitch Trials. The trials are still held every 4 years, and the candidates have to prove their worth before a jury of 12, and if successful, they bring home the bacon. But in over 500 years, there have only been 8 winners. To burn your bridges means to put yourself in a position from which there is no return, and is often used in the negative form with don't burn your bridges. The expression dates back to ancient Roman times. When Roman armies crossed a river to invade a new territory, the general in command would order the bridge they had crossed to be burned. This ensured the soldiers couldn't have second thoughts and retreat, so they were forced to fight for their lives. The territories being invaded sometimes used the same technique, burning the bridges as they retreated so that the Romans couldn't follow. And that's where the expression comes from. To butter someone up means to shower someone with flattery, and it dates back to ancient India. The Hindus always wanted to keep their gods happy so that they would watch over and protect them, and they used butter in their cooking like we do, but they had a custom of throwing balls of butter at the statues of their gods to butter them up. They did this to keep the gods happy, and also if they were seeking a particular favour. Buying time means to stall or be evasive to gain some time. And it's got an interesting origin. It started in England in 1797 when the Duties on Clocks and Watches Act was passed. This act was known as the Clock Tax, and it was a 5-shilling tax would be imposed on every clock or watch in the British Isles. Many clock owners either hid or got rid of their clocks in order to avoid the tax. But sensing an opportunity, tavern owners hung huge clocks on their walls, and anyone who wanted to know the time would have to come in. The tavern owners didn't mind paying the tax because people who came in to find the time were compelled to buy a drink. The people would often then stay longer than originally planned, and thus they bought time. by and large means in general or on the whole, and it's another expression that has nautical origins. It harks to the days of sailing ships, where to sail by meant to sail facing into the wind, while sailing large, the most favourable way, means to have the wind behind the ship. But when the wind was constantly changing around, a captain would be required to sail by and large, both with the wind and against it. By doing this, the ship would continue to progress, but its path was not as direct or accurate. To learn something by heart means to know or memorize it perfectly, and it dates back to ancient Greece. In the 4th century BC, the philosopher Aristotle believed that the heart was the intelligent center of the body, and that it governed human emotions because of the fluttering that people experienced. So he thought that it was responsible for thinking and memory as well. So if something was studied, it was committed to the heart. And the word record actually comes from the Latin words re, meaning again, and cor, meaning heart. So if something was recorded in the memory, it was learned by heart. By the skin of your teeth means by the narrowest of margins, and it's an expression that has biblical origins. In the Bible, Satan makes a bet with God, claiming that he can get Job to curse God's name. God accepts, and Satan does his worst in torturing Job, covering him in excruciating boils. Whilst writhing in pain, at one point Job cries, "I'm nothing but skin and bone. I've escaped with only the skin of my teeth." It's generally thought that he's referring to his gums and the skin that held his teeth in place, and obviously a very narrow margin.
0: And special thanks to Greg Hengler for the work on the piece, as always, and bringing it to us, and to our storyteller, Andrew Thompson, who's the author of Hair of the Dog to Paint the Town Red, The Curious Origins of Everyday Sayings and Fun Phrases. Andrew Thompson's storytelling of the English language, essentially, here on Our American Stories.

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14: And we continue with Our American Stories. The 33, starring Antonio Banderas, recounts the extraordinary story of the 2010 Chilean mining disaster that buried 33 miners 2,300 feet underground for 69 days before their unprecedented rescue. The world was riveted by the story, but the name of the man whose plan and drilling equipment made that rescue possible was never mentioned in the film. His character is conflated with one of his employees, a driller named Jeff Hart, played in the film by James Brolin. And as you're about to hear, that's all right with business owner and Catholic deacon, Greg Hall.
15: You've all heard about it, the Chilean mine rescue, they call it. There's been books written about it. There's a movie out about it called The 33, where James Brolin plays me, and it's an amalgamation of myself and my driller. Now, I will tell you, if you go see the movie, he's much more cranky than I ever was. But I'm going to tell you the backstory that the books don't have, that the movies don't have. Before I start, I want just to take a second, and I want you to think about that person or persons who's most dear to you. And imagine that the phone rings, and the voice on the other end tells you that that person is gone. They don't know where they are. They don't know if they live or died. They just know they're gone. That was a phone call that went out in August of 2010 in a little bitty mining town in Copiapó-Chile called San Juan Mine. There had been an earthquake in the mine, and the walls had begun to shake, and the roofs had begun to collapse, and the people had ran for their life. And when the dust settled, there were 33 of their brothers unaccounted for. Didn't know where they were. The phone calls went out to the families. The phone call went out to the government. The government immediately dispatched a team of commandos to go try to find the miners. One intrepid team was able to rappel down a ventilator shaft down to 400 meters before finding the path blocked. So they knew if the miners were alive, they were somewhere between 400 meters and 800 meters. That was the deepest shaft ever drilled. So the government decided to take all the local drilling rigs out there and get them on site and have them start blindly punching holes, hoping to find somebody. The first problem they ran into is all the drilling rigs, and there were 9 available, they only carry enough equipment to go 430 meters. That's about as deep as you go for a production hole in Chile. And so they asked what was going on, and the miners told them, well, there's a company called Petro Equipos in Antofagasta, Chile, that makes all our equipment, and they supply all our technical people. Call them. That's my company that I started in 1992. So they called my manager there. I was in Cypress, Texas at the time. I remember thinking, as I heard the plans to rescue them, 6 months, 9 months, a year, and I couldn't sleep at night. Everything I'd have tried to develop showed it wouldn't work. All the computer moduling, all the mathematics, everything, trying to drill a half a mile through solid granite, a 2-foot hole, without using liquids. It can't be done. It can't be done. So I finally told my team, well, the only answer, stop doing this. Stop doing the calculations and let's go. The technical drilling was even worse than I thought. But there was something else that I didn't realize, the political situation we had got into. You see, President Piñera was a new president, and they're very powerful people in Chile. So they quickly decided if they could have a disaster at the mine, that Piñera would fall, and they could take over. So they visited us, and they offered me as much money as I could have, contracts, anything I wanted, if I would just leave. I was a hero. Go home, gringo. Just let them stay here. But they'll die. Why do you care? Piñera will fall. And then thinking back of it, I'm no Jesus, but there was Satan showing all the riches of the world. So I said no. And they said, well, you understand that the chances of your failure are very big. And if you fail, you may lose everything. If you kill them, which is a possibility, you may never leave Chile. One day when we were having tremendously tough times, they maneuvered a meeting with all the government where I had to accept full responsibility for the job, or we were finished. And so I did that. And when I walked out, I was very shaken because what had I gotten myself into? It was lucky that it was time to pray the Liturgy of the Hours. So I took my liturgy and I actually went out in the desert, because all it was desert, to a junkyard. And I would tell you that I was crying, but I can't because miners, we don't cry. But oh, I was crying. But I started to read the liturgy. And I'll never forget it. The first psalm was Psalm 63. Oh God, you are my God, for you I long. For you my soul is thirsting, like pining, like a dry, weary land without water. Man, it just hit me. I thought, you know, that same Holy Spirit's here. He's with us. We're going to do this. Because as Augustine said, right is right even when no one's doing it, and wrong is wrong even when everybody's doing it. We're going to do this. So I went back there, and I won't tell you that everything went well. It didn't. We fought. The government was coming. The bad guys would come and entice us with different things and different threats. But we kept on going. By the time I got out there, the drilling had started, and they had chain link fences up, and everybody's faces were pressed, all the families pressed. And they had made a camp called Campo Esperanza, Camp Hope, and they wouldn't leave. So we started drilling. 5 days passed. 8 days passed. 10 days passed. Every now and then we would hit a little cavern and we would send a camera down there and nothing. We started to think, when do we give up? When do we quit? But all the families were there. And they held up signs. Please, don't leave my son down there. And it's funny because when I start talking about it, I actually go back there. And I get emotional. That's just the way it is. I'll try not to be too much, but I can remember the smells and the people. But anyway, on day 15, we hit a cavern and we heard tapping on the drill pipe. All 33 people were alive. They had been rationing. If you go see the movie, it's very good showing the valiant valor of the miners and their families. They were surviving on almost no food, starting off with a little half a cup of milk and a teaspoon of tuna, cutting it down. On day 10, they cut it in half. By the time we found them, they had no food left. And they were drinking out of radiators of some machinery that was down there to stay alive when we found them. So we found them. But as we kept on drilling one day, we were within 100 meters of the miners. And what happened is what all the models showed. We got stuck a final time. And we couldn't get out. Our drill rig was maxed, way over maxed. So over maxed that the drill rig manufacturer had sent their top technician to sleep on the rig with us. Because I had everything about 200% higher than it was allowed, but, you know, we were doing what we were doing. But we were stuck, and everybody looked at me, and there was nothing that I could do. We were finished. And when you're stuck in that kind of drilling, every minute you're stuck, you're worse stuck. It doesn't get better. And we were finished, but I remember thinking, and I don't know how it popped into my mind, the Lord works in mysterious ways. But Bartimaeus popped into my mind. Bartimaeus, you remember the blind guy? We were thinking, God? Why is Bartimaeus, you know, can't get you, like, give me some lube oil or, you know, some Reddit air or, you know, some, Bartimaeus? But then I started to think about it. You remember the story of Bartimaeus? He was blind and he came up and he called Jesus and Jesus asked him a very simple question. What do you want me to do? Whenever I used to read that, I always thought, what a weird question. If I was Bartimaeus, I said, what do you think? Take me skiing. Yeah. I'm blind, but I don't know, what do you want me to do? But you know something? It's an important question. And we understand because Jesus had told the apostles when he washed their feet, he said, I call you friend. And think about what friends do. They talk to each other. They have relationships. And so Bartimaeus had told him, I want to see. And Jesus said, you'll see. So I said it, and I said it very clearly. On that drill rig, I said, Lord, I've done everything I could. I can do nothing else. Those are your kids down there, not just my brothers. You need to send your angels down, and you need to dig that bit out, or we're finished. And really, they're finished. And I don't know how long I prayed. I don't know if it was 20 minutes or an hour. I have no idea. Time went crazy. But the bit started to move. And it can't. The bit cannot move. I have given over 60 talks all over the world. And what's funny is when I talk to a secular group, they'll come back and say, well, you know, Deacon, you're renowned, whether I am or not, you're renowned in the world as an expert at drilling. Tell me really what happened. I'll say, God moved the bit. You don't know what you're talking about. But God moved that bit. And we went down and we reached the miners and we left. We made it. We decided we didn't want to stay around until they came up. We didn't want glory. We were going home. And as I was leaving, one of the head drilling engineers in South America, he came up to me and he said, Greg, there's no way you can drill that hole. It's impossible. I said, Raul, you're right. He said, God drilled that hole. God drilled that hole. And I told him, sí, pero yo tenía un asiento muy bueno, which means, yeah, but I had a really good seat.
14: And a terrific job on the production, editing, and storytelling by our own Greg Hengler. You've been listening to business owner, and Catholic deacon Greg Hall and his story. And my goodness, that quote from Augustine is just so dead on. Right is right when no one is doing it. Wrong is wrong when everybody is doing it. The story of Greg Hall, the story of so much more, here on Our American Stories.
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0: and a half months, and we're looking at another 2.5 months ahead of us.
1: Rick Dolan with the Florida Forest Service says his agency has fought 2,100 wildfires since January, most caused by humans. But with the start of rainy season, lightning is also a factor. Forecasters say the ongoing drought could extend into August, and that could affect 4th of July fireworks plans. Officials say residents should obey outdoor burning bans that remain in effect in more than half of Florida's counties. I'm Gordon Bird.
2: The board that runs the Southwest Florida Water Management District gets an update on the continuing drought. Tamara McBride says April saw near normal rain in southern counties with dry conditions in the north, but the pattern is flipping this month.
3: It was wetter in the south and drier in the north. This time, more normal to wetter conditions in the north, northern part, and drier in the southern part of the
2: district. As of the end of April, average rainfall in the district is more than 11 inches below normal year to year. A number of Treasure Coast residents piled into Tuesday's Martin County Commission meeting to push for quiet zones. Neighbors living near the county's 27 FEC Railroad Crossing say train horns are blowing up to 40 times per day.
4: It's just important for everybody that lives in Martin County to climb aboard with us and let's stop the train horns and make Martin County peaceful again.
2: Jeff Adderman is an advocate for these residents. He tells CBS 12 News they have gathered more than 3,000 signatures on a petition asking for quiet zones. They say that many of the crossings already have safety measures in place like gates, flashing lights, and bells, which they say meets federal requirements. With Florida's News, I'm Kimba Tyler.
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7: If you're going through St. Pete, you're going to see on southbound 275 at 54th Avenue North, the off-ramp and on-ramp both blocked with construction. Plan to use Gandy or 38th Avenue North as your alternate exit ramps. Also further down southbound 275 at mile marker 12 by the Skyway, left lane shut down with construction that will last until the morning hours. Also eastbound I-4, the off-ramp to McIntosh Road shut down with construction. Steve Foster, News Radio WFLA.
8: After an active evening for some with some scattered showers and storms, we are starting to see drier conditions across our area. A lot of the showers and storms having moved offshore. As we head into the overnight hours, the clouds will continue to clear. We're looking at overnight lows in the 70s and in the 60s up along the Nature Coast. It's going to be another hot and humid day for us on Wednesday with afternoon highs in the low 90s. Feels like temperatures closer to the upper 90s, and we do have that 30% to 40% chance of some scattered showers and storms by the afternoon hours. I'm Max Defender, meteorologist Zuleika Soler.
9: Trump's man wins again. I'm Chris DeMeo, Fox News. Another Trump-backed candidate has won a Republican primary, this one in Kentucky. Incumbent Thomas Massie defeated by Ed Gallrein.
10: It was a David versus Goliath. I was the underdog. I want to thank the president. I want to thank the conservative Republicans from this district and my supporters and team, because it sends a message that we, the people, are going to stand up.
9: The defeated Massie says there's too much division.
11: We need to bring this country together. It is not, there's too much of the uniparty in Washington, D.C. What we need is a unity party.
9: Gallrein will face Democrat Melissa Claire in the November midterms. Republicans have held the Kentucky congressional seat for 20 years. Grieving in South California, the daughter of a beloved security guard who died during Monday's deadly mosque shooting is speaking out.
12: Hawa Abdullah remembering her father, Amin Abdullah, a security guard at the Islamic Center of San Diego.
13: To me, my dad was a role model. He was a best friend.
12: Calling him a loving father, husband, son, brother, and uncle.
13: He stood against any form of hate. He took his job seriously to protect everyone here.
12: Abdullah was one of three men fatally shot by two teen gunmen Monday. Police say he engaged in a gun battle with the suspects, saving lives. Officials revealing the teens met online and fatally shot themselves, noting they are investigating a manifesto that was recovered. Christian Goodwin, Fox News.
9: President Trump announcing that he's endorsing Texas Attorney General Ken Paxton in a bid to oust Republican Senator John Cornyn in the runoff.
14: I think he's the most significant endorsement in at least my lifetime. If you get his endorsement, it's better than it's the gold standard.
9: Ken Paxton there on Fox's The Will Cain Show. 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

0: From the heartland of America and the gateway to the West, good morning, good evening, wherever you may be across the nation, around the world. I'm George Norrie, and this is Coast to Coast AM. Later tonight, thriving with anxiety. Here's what's happening. Five people dead in San Diego. Three people, including a security guard, were killed in a shooting at a San Diego's largest mosque. Two teenage suspects were found dead in a car near the Islamic Center of San Diego. They appear to have died from self-inflicted gunshot wounds. One of the suspects apparently took firearms from their parents' home, left a suicide note that contained writings about racial pride. Hate speech was also scrawled on one of the weapons. Sad story there. President Donald Trump said that the United States is holding off on a planned attack on Iran that had been scheduled for Tuesday, citing what he described as serious negotiations involving key Middle Eastern allies. With more on today's story, here's Tom Danheiser.
1: Well, not quite yet. President Donald Trump says he had been preparing to resume attacks on Iran tomorrow, almost 6 weeks after a ceasefire took effect, but will hold off at the request of Qatar, Saudi Arabia, and the UAE. Iran has reportedly sent new peace proposal to the U.S., though both sides have previously exchanged proposals that have been rejected. Mr. Trump will reportedly hold a Situation Room meeting with his national security team on Tuesday to discuss his next steps. Meanwhile, Pakistan offered assurances that it will work through diplomatic channels to ease tensions in the region, with Pakistan Foreign Ministry spokesperson Tahir Andrabi telling reporters in Islamabad, "The clock on diplomacy has not stopped. The peace process is working." And oil prices climbed about 3% to a two-week high in volatile trade on Monday as worries over supply disruption continue. Brent futures for July delivery rose 2.6% to settle at $112.10 a barrel, while U.S. West Texas Intermediate crude for June delivery rose 3.1% to $108.66. George?
0: Thank you, Thomas. We'll see what happens tomorrow. A federal jury ruled against Elon Musk in his lawsuit accusing OpenAI, the company, of abandoning its not-for-profit roots, finding that neither the tech company nor the CEO, Sam Altman, could be held liable in the matter because Musk waited too long to bring the case. Musk was a co-founder of OpenAI back in 2015, but left the artificial startup in 2018 after he was unable to persuade its lenders to have OpenAI merge with Tesla or create a for-profit entity led by him to attract the investment needed to meet the company's technological needs. In his lawsuit, Musk accused OpenAI of violating its founding mission as a not-for-profit to develop AI for the benefit of humanity when the startup created for a profit entity back in 2019. Well, we all know about those annoying little CAPTCHAs, right? They're used to try to determine if you're humans when you're online, when we access some websites. But AI is rendering them far less effective these days and now convincing fake CAPTCHAs are spreading malware. Let's check in with our expert, Lauren Weinstein, on how we should deal with this one, Lauren. Another misfit here, Lauren.
2: Yeah, here we go again. We've all seen these CAPTCHAs, the online website access mechanisms that try to determine if we're human or actually some sort of automated robot system. These are designed to try control access to and potential abuses of websites by spam robots, for example. The term was coined around 2003 and stands for, completely automated Turing test to tell computers and humans apart. I love that. The actual concept is around 6 years older than that. The
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2: Letters, numbers, words, or whatever. And while in theory these are supposed to be easy for a human to do and hard for an automated system trying to access websites, many people have found them difficult in practice, sometimes including me, and have to try again and again to get a challenge that they can actually answer correctly. This is even worse for visually impaired users who often have to resort to audio-based alternative challenges with distorted audio that can be even harder to identify. Eventually, the biggest CAPTCHA network was acquired by Google and rebranded as ReCAPTCHA, giving them access to the related CAPTCHA activity data from an enormous number of sites and users. Captchas of various types have continued to advance, of course, with fewer of the traditional challenge type and more that employ ongoing user activity data that simplifies to the common I'm not a robot box to click on, or even systems where you don't need to click on anything or reply with anything. The systems automatically decide if they think you're human, either immediately or after you wait for a number of seconds for the system to analyze your ongoing behavior. Sometimes when you fail captchas, you're presented with a matrix of little images and you're supposed to click the ones that include traffic lights or cars or some other category of items, which can be quite annoying and sometimes quite difficult to do properly. Something that most people probably don't realize is that some challenge response captcha systems are used to advance AI machine learning systems, with the human replies to the captchas being used as training data. But now we've come pretty much full circle, because as AI systems have advanced, they've increasingly rendered many kinds of captchas less and less effective, since AI systems can respond to captcha challenges and emulate human activity with ever greater accuracy. So the ability to tell the difference between actual humans and non-humans trying to use these sites rapidly declines. Even worse, fake captchas have now become a popular vector for distributing malware onto user systems. A typical way this works is that you see the I'm not a robot type of prompt, and when you click it, you get a response saying you need to take additional steps to be verified by entering specific individual keyboard control characters and perhaps also other characters in a particular sequence. This is a giant red flag. No legitimate captcha will ever require a strange keyboard sequence of this sort. Without getting into details here, if you ever see a response like enter these specific characters after clicking on a captcha, you should close the page immediately and then clean out your system clipboard. Do not paste your clipboard unless you've cleaned it out first by copying something innocuous into it. Otherwise, you may trigger a malware download that was the payload of that fake captcha. The captcha saga is a great example, and a particularly depressing one, of the law of unintended consequences. Systems originally developed to try protect websites get used to train AI systems that then advance to the point where the AI systems seriously jeopardize that protection and even help to turn websites, often unknowingly, into distribution hubs for damaging malware. Yet another technology battle that is likely to keep getting worse, and as usual, internet users are trapped in the middle of the fight.
0: Thank you, Lauren. We'll talk to you next week. Those captures are annoying sometimes. As tech activity increases, experts advise taking extra care before spending time outdoors. Emergency room visits for tick bites have reached their highest levels of this time of year since 2017. Several regions of the United States are seeing increased tick activity due to warmer temperatures. An estimated 476,000 people receive treatment for Lyme disease each year, making it the most prevalent tick-borne illness in the U.S. Here's Seth Shostak from the SETI Institute with his weekly report on what's up in the sky. Seth, what do you got for us?
4: Well, I've got dimethyl sulfide for you, George. I know it sounds like some evil food additive, perhaps a gas. Does it? I don't know. Perhaps a gas found in truck exhaust. But it's neither of those things, and it may help us find extraterrestrial life. Dimethyl sulfide is a compound composed, as the name says, of carbon, hydrogen, and sulfur. You may have made it in your high school chemistry lab. We certainly did in our lab, making the entire lab smell like rotten eggs. But you might not expect to detect dimethyl sulfide in the atmospheres of faraway planets, because the ultraviolet light from that planet's home star would break it up. And there probably aren't many high school pranksters out there either. But if there's life on that planet, even single-celled life, that life could be continuously replenishing the dimethyl sulfide. And consequently, we might actually find it with our telescopes. The point is, that might be a telltale indicator of life, microbial life, admittedly, not bug-eyed aliens, but it would still be a major, major discovery. Well, it turns out there's a planet about 120 light years away, somewhat larger than Earth, called K2-18b, catchy name, which seems to have dimethyl sulfide in its air. The detection, incidentally, was made with the James Webb Space Telescope. Now, some astronomers were skeptical of this detection, being unable to find the telltale gas themselves. But with new observations, they're more certain that there's dimethyl sulfide or its chemical cousin, dimethyl disulfide, in that world's air. Okay, George, the jury's still out. then the importance of this story, to my mind, is that it shows how scientists now have the means to find even microscopic life on planets trillions of miles away. Trillions of miles away. And doing so, of course, would be big news. So bottom line, George, rotten eggs might mean extraterrestrial life.
0: I love it. Seth, we'll talk to you next week. Thanks for bringing us some great stories. Is the end near? In a moment, G. Edward Griffin joins us to talk about that possibility next on Coast to Coast AM. 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
0: And welcome back to Coast, George Norrie with you, G. Edward Griffin back with us, internationally acclaimed writer and documentary film producer with many successful titles to his credit. He has dealt with such diverse subjects as the archaeology, ancient earth history, the Federal Reserve System, terrorism, internal subversion, the history of taxation, the U.S. foreign policy, the Supreme Court, and the United Nations. His best known works are The Creature from Jekyll Island and The World Without Cancer, and here he is back on Coast to Coast. Mr. Griffin, welcome, my friend. How you been?
6: Well, I've been good, George, and thanks for having me back. It's always a pleasure.
0: You are always requested by people who call in on some of my open line nights. They think the world of you, my friend.
6: Amazing, isn't it?
0: What's new with you?
6: My books, I guess, and that's always a surprise to me, because when I wrote those bloody things, I think, you know, who wants to read all this heavy stuff? But to my amazement and quite a bit of delight, I find that there are a lot of people who really care about what's going on in the world. So it works out for me fine.
0: And speaking of books, you've got a new one coming up called The Human Manifesto, An Idea Whose Time Has Come. When can we see that?
6: Well, thanks for mentioning that. Actually, this is the first time I have agreed to talk about that openly and to some extent if we want to. I've been working on the thing for quite a while. And in fact, it's embarrassing. I wrote the first probably seven pages of it on the day after 9/11. I was all fired up over the terrorist attack on two buildings in America. And like everybody else, I didn't really know anything about it, but it was quite alarming. And I could tell that it was going to change our world. So I started to write what I thought would develop out of that. And by the way, it's quite rewarding to go back and look at that manuscript from that date, because, and again, amazingly, everything I said turned out to be true, even though it was widely poo-pooed by a lot of people at the time. But anyway, I've been working on the book, George, for a long time. And with the passage of months and now quite a few years, I've come to the realization that much of what I was going to talk about is still very important, but not as important as so many things that have developed since that time. And I came to the conclusion a few months ago that I had better revamp my whole concept of what I was going to do if I wanted anybody to like my book, because they would say, who cares about 9/11, you know, and things back in that day? Well, that's old history. We all know about that. And everybody's dead that had anything to do with it. So, or not everybody, of course, but a lot. So let's get on with the new age. So I made a decision a few months ago to change the direction entirely and pick it up kind of in current time. And boy, is that a different book than I had intended to write. And believe it or not, I'm getting excited about it as I get deeper into it and realize how tightly it fits with so many things that I've been working on over the years. So anyway, to make a long story short, and not to bore anybody too much more than that, what I'm, you know, with these shows like you have, you always ask the poor people that have to be on your shows, you want to know what kind of questions to ask, what we're going to talk about. Well, that's embarrassing, because sometimes I don't even know what I'm going to talk about until I have a good question asked of me. But so you made me think about it this time. What am I talking about? And I came to the idea of talking about something that has a very, I think, is the most important thing in our political and social world today, a most important thing to understand that we do not understand. And when I say we, I'm talking about the average person who's, you know, reading the daily news and going to his job every day and looking at Dancing with the Stars at night. I have a feeling that so many of us, as in the past, have always gotten sort of a jaundiced picture of what's going on in the world. We think we know because we listen to the news, but it turns out 5 or 10 years later that our original ideas were totally wrong. And one of the things right now that really is bothering me a lot, and I think it's going to be the theme of the first chapter in my new book. Now, first of all, the book is, as you correctly identified, is going to be called The Human Manifesto. You know, The Human Manifesto, an idea whose time has come.
7: Mm-hmm.
6: And the general theme is that, isn't it amazing that when you look at history, you find that all of this, at least the modern history, all of the modern tyrants of time, I'm talking about Joseph Stalin, I'm talking about Karl Marx and Vladimir Ilyich Lenin, and, you know,
8: And Hitler, you got to put
6: and Hitler, yeah, Mein Kampf. They've all got their manifestos. They declared their belief systems in great detail, and that's how they amassed so many followers. They had people who were really quite up to date on the theory and the ideologies of these people. They have their manifestos. And it occurred to me some time ago, wasn't it amazing that most Americans have no manifesto? They don't even know what they believe. They believe in America. They think, well, America's a great country. It's the greatest country in the world. You can say that over and over again, but is it true? I think it was. Not necessarily today, but sure, I thought I was born into the world's greatest nation. And I think to a large extent I was. But what I did not know is the degree to which corruption had already crept into the system even as I was born. And that was quite a few years ago. But it occurred to me that since that time that I became concerned about what's going on in the world, what a lot of people have said, well, what are you worried about? Nothing can happen to us. The rest of the world might fall apart, but America's solid, right? I said, well, what do you think it takes for liberty? What do you believe in? And blow me down, nobody could really tell me what they believed in. I said, well, right. I'm Republican or I'm a Democrat or something like that. And I would say, well, okay, what does that mean? Well, every person I asked had a different definition and they didn't know. And I said, well, what does it take to have liberty or freedom? And they say, the Constitution. And they say, yeah, the Constitution, that's it. And I would say, well, great. What is it about the Constitution that makes it so great? Well, the freedom of speech, that's it. Yeah, freedom of speech. Well, why is that important? And they don't know. And it occurred to me over and over again in the very, very strongly a few months ago, again, a realization that one of the reasons I think that America and the Western countries of the world have been losing to this global growth of an oligarchy that's determined to take away their liberties and control them like robots is because the people of the world have no idea of what they commonly believe or if they believe in anything. So it occurred to me that I've been very concerned and very interested in that very topic for a long time. Maybe that should be what I'm going to write about. And that's what I changed my mind to do. I'm not going to talk very much at all about 9/11, but I'm going to start that book with a chapter that's got an interesting title, and I think you just mentioned it a moment ago, and that is The End is Near. But the rest of the title is, Or Is It?
8: And with a big question mark, right?
6: Yeah, with a big question. Now, what's my idea behind that? George, you know, I've been giving speeches before patriotic groups, that's one of the names they have for it, for, 60 years. I've had thousands and thousands of people ask me questions afterwards, you know. What about this? What do you think about that? What do you think about the Federal Reserve? What's going to happen next? And so forth. Never once in my whole time did I ever hear any person ask me, well, Mr. Griffin, what do you got up your sleeve as a plan of how to win against the enemy? How are we going to win this battle?
8: Stay with us, G. Edward Griffin. We're going to come back and chat more with you about your upcoming work. And we'll be back in a moment on Coast to Coast AM.
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0: 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Guaranteed human.
1: Coral Gables police arresting a man following a rash of burglaries and other crimes in the city. Jason Reed charged with several burglaries and other counts. Police say they've closed 14 cases as a result of the arrest. Miami Beach police say they've closed two cases. Registration now open for the 2026 Florida Python Challenge, which begins July 10th.
2: It's a good day for the Everglades. And a bad day to be a python.
1: Inversa Leather offering to buy any of the invasive snakes trappers kill in the Everglades during the 10-day event. The person who traps the most snakes will win the $10,000 prize. Sunset at the Zoo will take place this week at the Central Florida Zoo and Botanical Gardens. 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
7: If you're going through St. Pete, you're going to see on southbound 275 at 54th Avenue North, the off-ramp and on-ramp both blocked with construction. Plan to use Gandy or 38th Avenue North as your alternate exit ramps. Also further down southbound 275 at mile marker 12 by the Skyway, left lane shut down with construction that will last until the morning hours. Also eastbound I-4, the off-ramp to McIntosh Road shut down with construction. Steve Foster, News Radio WFLA.
8: After an active evening for some with some scattered showers and storms, we are starting to see drier conditions across our area. A lot of the showers and storms having moved offshore. As we head into the overnight hours, the clouds will continue to clear. We're looking at overnight lows in the 70s and in the 60s up along the Nature Coast. It's going to be another hot and humid day for us on Wednesday with afternoon highs in the low 90s. Feels like temperatures closer to the upper 90s, and we do have that 30% to 40% chance of some scattered showers and storms by the afternoon hours. I'm ex-defender meteorologist Zuleika Soler.
9: I'm Altima Morgan of Morgan & Morgan. Every time one of my children started driving, it was terrifying. I am quite aware of the dangers being on the road. Thousands of accidents happen across the country. 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
1: And welcome back, George Norrie, along with G. Edward Griffin. We're talking about the future of the world. We'll take calls with him next hour here on Coast to Coast. G. Edward, the subtitle of that chapter, of course, is "The End is Near, or Is It?" What do you think of the "or is it" part?
11: Well, that's where the good part comes in. It depends on us to a large extent. But the first thing that we have to understand is the us part of that equation means us. It means not just the population. It means you and me and so forth. And I guess what I'm driving at here, and I don't want to take too much time explaining it, but it's something that everybody knows. Napoleon said it pretty well. He said, "The purely defensive is doomed to defeat." And, you know, that's
10: the latest on traffic coming up in minutes on News Radio WFLA.
11: You can't win a basketball game or a football game or any other kind of a game unless you have a defense backed up by an offense. But when it comes to politics and world events, and you look at this battle between the forces of tyranny and global slavery, and I use that word advisedly because I think that's where we're headed. We're in a world war of great proportions, real war, more so than ever before in history. But it's not so much a military war, although it has those appearances from time to time, more, in my opinion, more as theater to keep us afraid than actually a real war. I think it's greatly orchestrated for fear purposes. And the whole idea is to scare the hell out of people. One thing is happening. Wars are happening. Famine's going to happen. There's rioting in the streets. The electricity may go off. Who knows what's going to happen? Another virus has arisen. How about that? It's all we can hear in our news now about this strange new virus. And they're going to try the same old fear stuff that they did with COVID. And you think, well, everybody's afraid. And that's what I said earlier in my talk here this evening. No one has ever asked me how we win. Everybody's concerned with how do we survive? How do we hide? No one has any idea of a counterattack or an offensive battle of their own. How do we hide? How do we survive? And I'm here to tell you that if we don't change that, the worst predictions that you can possibly think of are going to happen. And I hate to say it. It's a very negative thing. I can break up a lot of good cocktail parties with stuff like this, but it's true. And if we don't come to face to face with the fact that we better have a plan of action for victory and not just how we're going to hide or maybe survive when all the lights go out, then we lose everything. So now
1: But you're not talking about annihilation of the opponent, are you?
11: No, that's the whole thing. The annihilation of the opponent is not necessary. All we have to do is get the opponent out of government. It's that simple. It sounds like, oh, what do you mean in government? Well, I mean in government. I mean in the big corporate structures as well. What we don't realize today, and this is where my book is going eventually, that government today is not just governments as we used to think of them. These are now administrative systems. They're half government. They're private enterprise. Who's really running the show in America today? If you know what you're talking about, you know it's the banks. It's those who control the money system and the credit system. The banks control the corporations and the manufacturing. Who gets this and who gets that? Who gets the money? Who gets elected even, because the money determines the advertising for the newspapers and television stations who advertise candidates and paint black or white on a candidate and determine to a large extent who gets elected. The forces of power against the average American today and other countries as well is not necessarily just government. It's everywhere. It's an ideology. It's called collectivism. And this thing we call the deep state, we have to define the word state. Is state just government? Not so. The real state is a conglomeration. It's an oligarchy of business people, government officials, military officials, even some religious officials. I mean, this is something we've never seen in history before. And I think most of your listeners are aware of that, George, but they're kind of afraid to talk about it because it sounds kind of wacky. It sounds kind of extreme because our establishment media never talks about it. The educational system never talks about it. So if nobody talks about it, on, you know, in the mainstream, maybe it's not even real. but we know it is real. And so that's what I'm talking about in this book. For the first time, I'm going to attempt to put together the whole picture of this oligarchy and the fact that the real enemy is not just in the government or just in the deep state. It is around us. And it's not the Jews, it's not the white people, not the black people, it's not the Chinese, it's not the Israelis, it's not the people in the Middle East. You know, it's no group like that. These are collectivists, and they come from all walks of life, all races, all nations, all ages, all lifestyles. The group of people that are really against are a group of people who believe in the ideology of collectivism. They're all the same, and we find them in both political parties in every country. It's collectivism versus individualism. I'm throwing a lot out here, and people are saying, whoa, whoa, whoa, I'm sure. But this is what it's all about. No one has ever put it all together, and I'm the stupid one that thinks I'm going to maybe success in trying to
1: well,
11: do it.
1: Well, let me ask you this. Since you were working on all of this, the Iranian situation has festered.
11: Yeah.
1: The Iranian people, by and large, love America. They're hardworking, dedicated people. Their governments are evil. They've oppressed, they've sponsored terrorism, they've yelled death to America, they killed their own people for protesting. What do you think of that situation? And they were working on weapons of mass destruction.
11: Well, what I think of that situation is very simple. I think that most governments are like that. It's not just one. How many countries do you think there are that are doing that? And unfortunately, I have to say it's largely true for the country I love. What's happened to our government is pathetic when you look at the corruption that's at the highest places in our government. And just because we're against the bad guys overseas doesn't mean that we're the good guys, you know? And this is a hard thing we have. We have to get rid of all these old-fashioned ideas because they're being used against us. We're being trained to think, well, this war is between the good guys and the bad guys. And they're the bad guys, and we're the good guys. It ain't necessarily so. It could be that it had nothing to do with nation or race or religion or any of that stuff. It has to do with a belief system of collectivism versus individualism. And until we get that straightened out, will we ever have a manifesto, a human manifesto? Can't exist unless we know what we believe in. My favorite philosopher of all time was a warrior by the name of Sun Tzu. He lived and wrote in the 5th century B.C.
1: He was a genius.
11: He's a genius, yes. And many people, you obviously are one of them, who've read his book, The Art of War. And one of the main principles that he talks about in his book is this. Sun Tzu said, he said a lot of things, but the one I'm thinking of is, supreme excellence in warfare is to defeat your enemy without having to engage him in battle. Now, if you think that long enough, how do you convince an enemy to not fight for their life, for their liberty? And it's very simple. You just convince them that they can't win. You convince them that it's too late. You convince them that the opposition is too powerful, too entrenched. It's everywhere. How can we fight against this? Many of my friends are saying, Ed, what are you doing? You can't win against this. I mean, they own both political parties. They own the networks. They own the corporations. They own the banks. They're in the churches. They're running the tax-exempt foundations. They're in the healthcare system. It's just as corrupt as the banking system. Where do you think you're going to? You're just one lousy person. You think you're going to change all that? And I think of the famous line from Star Wars, resistance is futile, you know? This is what Sun Tzu was talking about, and this is the essence of the war against freedom around the world, and nobody is talking about it except me. So I'm talking about it as much as I can and as loud as I can, and that's what my book is going to be all about.
1: You would think the Chinese would practice what Sun Tzu said, and they don't even, they ignore him.
11: Well, of course, everybody ignores Sun Tzu unless they think they can use it to win a battle against the bad guys. You know, the Chinese are not good guys or bad guys, and the people of China are not much different than the people of Iran or the people of America or the people of Germany, even in World War II. The people in Germany hadn't changed, the Nazis. It's the people that grab hold of these power centers. those large institutions that have a lot of money and a lot of power over people. Wherever you find that, primarily in governments, you start with that, but in corporations, in large teaching institutions, wherever there's a concentration of money and power, those institutions act like a magnet that attracts the predator class. All the crooks and suede shoe artists in the world long to work in government because that's where they can commit crimes in the name of the people and put people who are trying to oppose them, they can put them into prison. We have to understand that. Our founding fathers knew it. I remember there was that famous correspondence between Thomas Jefferson and a friend of his after the Constitution had been written. A doctor wrote to Jefferson and he said, well, Mr. Jefferson, now that we have our Constitution and our new government, how can we be sure that only good people are in government positions? And Jefferson's answer was really great. He was controlling his temper, you could tell. He said, speak to me not of good men in government. Rather, let us bind men down with the chains of the Constitution. And if you translate that into modern vernacular, what he was saying is, good men in public office, are you kidding me? You know, you got to be kidding. The founding fathers understood that criminals would be attracted to any institution, especially governments. And essentially, governments will have a lot of criminals in them, operating them, and you won't even know it because they're very clever. They knew this, and they were saying that government and all these constitutions and these plans for a world order must be written on the principle of distrust. And we're being taught, well, trust your leaders, you know. Have we voted for them? You've got to trust them. As though trust is some kind of an advantage or an honor or some kind of a smart thing to do. Our founding fathers said, no, don't trust anybody with your freedom. Be on the guard that there are people that want to take your freedom away from them, from you, and you better be alert to it or you're going to lose your liberty. That was the message of our founding fathers. You don't read that anymore. You find that message in some of the old history books, but all that has been wiped away by the corrupt officials that are running the show, that publish our textbooks, the people that teach them in the schools, the people that pay for them, especially at the university level, getting money from the government. You look at all those institutions with all the money and power, and you have people who have a desire to enslave us. It's true. Wake up. That's the way it is. And somebody's got to do something about it other than just talk about it and just say, yeah, we got to do something about this. Did you know that we have pedophiles in government? Did you know that somebody stole $3 trillion last month from the government? Did you know this, that, and the other thing? And people are saying, no, I didn't know that. Oh, my gosh, I guess it's hopeless. How can we win? And so they run and hide. They're not engaging themselves in trying to fix the problem. This is the mission that I'm trying to build.
1: Edward, what do we do, though, about the hate that's out there? I mean, just this story in San Diego where a 17-year-old and 19-year-old killed three people in an Islamic center in San Diego. Then they killed themselves.
11: Well, we can't do anything about those kids because they've gone through the public school system. But we can sure put a change to what's being taught in the public school system. Hate is being taught. Not only in the school system, but on television and on the internet and in books. It's being protected. Organizations are set up by people who want to teach that. They're actually working to create hatred because they want to divide America. They want Americans fighting Americans and until the whole system is brought down to dust and garbage, until everybody's pleading for water and food and protection. They want to destroy everything so that there's nothing left. That's their plan. So that then we have to turn to government in order to have food and clothing, medical care, housing, warmth. When we finally need to have everything from the government, they've succeeded. You see, that's the plan. They're not trying to fix everything. They're trying to destroy everything because that's how you get people to accept radical change when they're desperate. A man who's 12 feet underwater without any gear is not interested in thinking about constitutional liberties or principles of liberty and freedom. All he can think about is getting air, getting to the top. So they want everybody underwater with tragic threats and crises, as Klaus Schwab used to say, we're coming to a time of multi-crisis. Multi-crisis, he said. They can hardly wait because they want so many crises that we don't know which way to turn, and we are not thinking about winning the war. We're just thinking about how can we survive? How can we hide? And Napoleon answers, we lose.
1: Big time, big time, big time, big time. You've got an event coming up, don't you, in Las Vegas?
11: Yes, we do. And thanks for reminding me of that. Yeah, it's coming up in July 11 and 12 in Las Vegas, and it's the Red Pill Expo. Now, we've kind of swiped that idea of the red pill, you know, the idea that you have to see reality the way it really is and throw off all of your delusions and illusions and see life the way it really is. That's what I'm talking about. Life is really pretty different from how most people think it is. And it's not politics as usual. It's not Republicans versus Democrats. It's not that at all. It's collectivists against individualists. And they don't even know what those words mean. So the Red Pill Expo is about teaching what those words really mean and exposing all the examples of how this is rampant in our society. But beyond that, George, the important part, we're building something called the Red Pill Campuses of Red Pill University. And those are work boots on the ground. We had to build organizations at the ground level, the local levels, where people can recapture control of the political and social systems in their community, not by violence, but by constitutional means. How many people run for office that could or should run for office?
1: That's a good point. Stay with us. G. Edward Griffin, we're going to take calls with you when we come back. The website for this expo is redpillexpo.org, linked up at coasttocoastam.com.

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8: The improvements at Palm Beach International Airport will include new restrooms, mother's rooms, and a sensory room for travelers with special needs. That'll come in handy for folks like New Yorker Frank Pontillo, who tells CBS 12 News he has an autistic son.
9: Great, yeah. He needs to time out, you know, break. He needs a break. This is a little fast-paced. 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

0: Floridians, of citizens that also want to be part of the solution.
1: Last year, nearly 300 pythons were removed during the challenge. Eric Rodriguez, Miami.
2: 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The city now charging visitors $4.50 per hour, and it will be enforced from 8 a.m. to 10 p.m. 7 days a week. City officials say they need the parking revenue to finance infrastructure improvements and repairs, but some businesses aren't thrilled about it.
3: 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Now it takes 10 minutes before work to find parking.
2: 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Officials ask that you put it on the rear exterior of your car. 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
6: If you're going through St. Pete, you're going to see on southbound 275 at 54th Avenue North, the off-ramp and on-ramp both blocked with construction. Plan to use Gandy or 38th Avenue North as your alternate exit ramps. Also further down southbound 275 at mile marker 12 by the Skyway, left lane shut down with construction that will last until the morning hours. Also eastbound I-4, the off-ramp to McIntosh Road shut down with construction. Steve Foster, News Radio WFLA.
7: After an active evening for some with some scattered showers and storms, we are starting to see drier conditions across our area. A lot of the showers and storms having moved offshore. As we head into the overnight hours, the clouds will continue to clear. We're looking at overnight lows in the 70s and in the 60s up along the Nature Coast. It's going to be another hot and humid day for us on Wednesday with afternoon highs in the low 90s. Feels like temperatures closer to the upper 90s, and we do have that 30% to 40% chance of some scattered showers and storms by the afternoon hours. I'm Max Defender 8 meteorologist Zuleika Soler.
8: President Trump's pick wins. I'm Ted Lindner, Fox News. Ed Gallrein wins the Republican nomination for U.S. House in Kentucky's 4th Congressional District, beating incumbent Thomas Massie. He told Fox's Sean Hannity, Massie didn't fully represent the people of Kentucky.
9: Here in this district, President Trump won by nearly 85%. He stood against us, but he liked to just single out President Trump. All that to say, it's a new day. These people deserve better, and I'm going to give it to them.
8: James Comer wins the Republican nomination for U.S. House in Kentucky's 1st Congressional District. Melissa Strange won the Democrat nomination for U.S. House in Kentucky's 4th Congressional District. One of the most crowded Republican Senate primaries in the country, President Trump's thumb on the scale proved the difference maker. Representative Andy Barr came out on top of an 11-person fight in Kentucky, teeing him up for a showdown in November to replace retiring Senator Mitch McConnell. Though it's a race overshadowed by another contest where Trump is the driving factor in the state, it's still significant given that Barr and his Democrat opponent will be at the forefront of change in the political status quo of the bluegrass state. Investigators trying to determine the motive after a shooting at an Islamic center shook San Diego Monday. Fox's Matt Finn in San Diego with more.
10: A growing memorial today at San Diego's largest mosque as investigators try to determine exactly why two teenagers who police say were radicalized online shot and killed three people in an ambush that's being investigated as a hate crime. New police scanner audio reveals the moments the shooting unfolded at the mosque.
11: Two white males, white mask. One with an automatic weapon, one with a shotgun.
10: When officers arrived, they found three men dead, all being hailed as heroes. Police say security guard Amin Abdullah engaged the two suspects in a gun battle, while mosque founder Mansour Kaziha and Nadir Awad, the husband of one of the center's teachers, helped distract them.
8: Authorities say hateful writings with the suspects were found in a vehicle. 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

0: the gateway to the West. Good morning, good evening, wherever you may be, across the nation, around the world. I'm George Norrie. This is Coast to Coast AM. Later tonight, Psychic Bloodlines. Here's what's happening. President Donald Trump said he delayed strikes on Iran planned for today following progress on a possible deal to end the war, though Tehran's latest proposal appears little change from an earlier deal that the president rejected as garbage. The latest proposal includes a withdrawal of troops from areas near Iran, an end of the war on all fronts, including Lebanon, compensation for damage during the conflict, a lifting of sanctions, and an end to the ongoing U.S. maritime blockade. Top Islamic Republic officials in the hours beforehand also said they consider the country's right to enrich uranium non-negotiable. Here's Tom Danheiser with the latest on today. Tom?
1: Well, George, the latest proposal deal is a no-go. President Donald Trump said on Tuesday that the United States may need to strike Iran again. Vice President J.D. Vance warned the U.S. is locked and loaded to resume Iran strikes if nuclear talks fail. President Trump telling reporters the U.S. could launch a renewed strike on Iran by early next week. Iran's Foreign Minister Abbas Araghchi said Tehran has gained military knowledge from previous hostilities and warned that a return to war will feature many more surprises, with Tehran being ready to down additional U.S. aircraft. His comments come after President Trump gave Iran 2 to 3 days to reach a deal. Meanwhile, the U.S. Senate has voted to advance a war powers resolution designed to halt the military campaign in Iran unless Trump receives congressional approval. And global crude oil prices are trading above $100 a barrel amid ongoing geopolitical tensions in the Middle East. George?
0: All right. Thank you, my friend. And here's Dr. John Curtis, onlinecolumnist.com, with his perspective. John, what do you think of all this?
2: Well, the important thing is that world energy markets really are not in chaos. We know what's happened here in the States. You can only imagine how bad it is in Europe and other parts of the world. I mean, we're $6-7 a barrel, whatever, here out in California, maybe $4 or $5 a barrel, other parts of the country, a gallon of gas, and other parts of the country. The issue to me for Trump is, will bombing Iran in a second round of, airstrikes accomplish his goal of dislodging the IRGC from, controlling, with their swift boat fleet, the Strait of Hormuz? If, they can decide, you can determine that it won't stop that terrorist, swift boat fleet of Iran from attacking commercial shipping, then I think the focus of Trump should not be on bombing various civilian targets like energy infrastructure and that, but the U.S. Navy should go after those swift boats and begin escorting ships again through the Strait of Hormuz. All countries in the world believe and that the maritime shipping through the Strait of Hormuz is an international waterway. It's not controlled by any country. Iran, in their proposals to the U.S. that Trump has referred to as garbage, is the notion that Iran can turn the Strait of Hormuz into a turnpike and start arbitrarily charging commercial ships anything that they feel they want from various shipping lines. That is unacceptable to everyone. All of the Arab Gulf states, Saudi Arabia, Bahrain, UAE, Kuwait, you name it, all the energy producers of the Gulf want that strait opened. So Trump has to ask himself in this next phase what's important to Trump, and I don't think the press gets it right, is that he wants Iran to sign a nuke deal in which they will give up basically uranium enrichment for a 20-year period or something close to that. Mm-hmm. That's what he's looking for. He's not looking for perfection. He wants that strait open. He's not going to pay Iran reparations. We can get dispel that notion. But if they give him, and I think there's grumblings in Iran to make some deal on nuclear enrichment, not necessarily turning over the stockpile, 1,000 pounds of 60% enriched uranium, but at least to curtail the production of enriched uranium, then I think, you know, we can they can avoid another bombing campaign. And I think that's what the Arab Gulf states are working with Iran and with Pakistan on getting Iran to agree with. So that's where it stands right now.
0: Good perspective, John. And I think the bombing may resume. We'll see what happens if Iran really comes to the table or not. Pizza Hut remains America's favorite pizza chain, according to a new survey of more than 44,000 diners across the country, edging out Domino's in a closely watched ranking of national pizza brands. The survey, conducted between March of last year and February of this year, is part of the organization's annual restaurant rankings report, found Pizza Hut earned almost 20% of the votes for the best taste pizza, compared with Domino's at 17%, so it was pretty close. A newly built home may cost more up front, but buyers could come out ahead over time as newer properties require less maintenance and use less energy, according to a new Realtor.com poll. The report suggests buyers should look beyond listing prices and consider the long-term cost of home ownership when comparing new and existing homes. Catherine Austin Fitz once worked for the Department of Housing and Urban Development as the Assistant Secretary. Catherine, what do you think of new homes versus used homes?
3: So, George, it's so important when you do the due diligence when you're buying a home that you really understand what the maintenance needs of that home is going to be. If you look at the housing market right now, people are really struggling with the increase in maintenance costs, whether it's property taxes or improvement costs or energy costs. So, you know, cost over time is becoming a more and more important percentage. And that means anything you can do up front to make sure you understand not just what the upfront costs are, but the costs over time. So this report is trying to focus people on that fact and saying, look, you know, new homes are more expensive, but there's lower maintenance costs. I would just emphasize that's not every new home. So you really need to look exactly at the home where you are, the jurisdiction you're in, you know, what the property taxes are, what the direction of the property taxes and municipal services. You really need to do your due diligence these days.
0: But you think overall a new house is better than a used house?
3: You know, a well-built, well-done home is going to be likely going to be more reliable than a used home. But again, you know, you have to do due diligence each specific item. So don't assume anything. One of my favorite books on home building is, I think it's the 106 Common Mistake Home Builders Make. And the author took all of his students, he was a university professor, and sent them to interview, you know, just thousands and thousands of homeowners of all the mistakes they had made when they bought their home. So do your due diligence and think a lot about what the costs over time are going to be, because that is a critical issue in really enjoying and loving your home.
0: All right. Thank you. Catherine Austin Fitz. A new study suggests that a specific longevity gene may help protect the brain from the effects of aging, including Alzheimer's disease. The gene helps the body transport and metabolize fats and cholesterol, especially in the brain. How about that? And scientists have managed to hatch live chicks, listen to this, from a fully artificial egg, marking a distinction breakthrough that paves the way for resurrecting long-dead species. Experts at Colossal Biosciences, the company planning to bring back the woolly mammoth, have created the first ever shell-less incubation system that mirrors a natural egg as much as possible. It's truly remarkable. Now, we talk a lot about the Big Bang. What is it? How did it start? In a moment, we'll get the views from James McCanny on what it is or is not next on Coast to Coast AM. 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
0: And welcome back to Coast. Glad to be with you. George Norrie here. Professor James McCanny has taught mathematics, physics, computer science, and astronomy, and worked in the United States, Latin America, and with high-level Russian scientists as well. He has presented his research at international conferences and has been a regular guest on Coast to Coast for years. One of his latest books is called The Real History of Man and Earth Myths, Magic, and Mayhem. James, my friend, how you doing, Professor?
6: Well, George, good to hear your voice again. How are you doing?
0: I'm doing great. How about you?
6: I'm doing real good.
0: You know, I have tried to get some physicist or some scientist or some astronomer over the 23 years I've been doing this show to explain to me the Big Bang Theory, and nobody can do it. So I'm going to ask Professor James McCanny, what do you think is going on here?
6: Well, George, I just want to start by saying this is probably the most important show I've done out of all these years I've done Coast to Coast shows. This is the pinnacle show right here. And the situation with the Big Bang is that it never really did make sense. You get all this nonsensical physics, things that don't make any sense, so they make up other physics, and that doesn't make sense. And you finally get to dark matter and dark energy, and they don't even know what it is. And they're looking for it, and it's got to be there. They can't even tell you what it is. But the basic situation here is, it comes right down to the following situation. They've made some big errors in the understanding of the fusion processes. And what it comes down to is there is a excess current of protons in a fusion-based wind. So this is coming off a galactic nucleus. Quasar, our sun, Jupiter, and Saturn are doing this. And they have an excess current of protons. And what that does is it creates a capacitor. And what happens is photons coming out of that capacitor have a redshift. I call it the induced electric dipole redshift, something I discovered in 1979. It's laboratory verifiable. And so the redshift that they're seeing that Edwin Hubble first saw over 100 years ago through his telescopes, that redshift is not due to things moving away from us. It's due to local conditions of these fusion-based objects.
0: Well, explain to us, James, how something could start from nothing. What was the beginning like? And how was the beginning even there?
6: Well, yeah, and this is kind of a hand-waving thing. If you take the universe as it is and you reverse it in three dimensions back to a point, that at some point you just lose it. I mean, to imagine that because things are expanding that all of a sudden they come back to this point the size of a pinhead is nonsensical in itself. And now the thing that really blew the lid off this is the James Webb Telescope, finally. We knew 50 years ago that the Big Bang didn't make sense. There have been two Nobel Prizes, one in what was 1978, the Penzias and Wilson Nobel Prize, and then 2006, when it turned out that the perfectly even microwave cosmic background radiation was not perfectly even. There's a second 2006 Nobel Prize by Mather and Smoot that gives the reason why it's not smooth. And so, but the reality is what they're looking at with this cosmic background radiation is the dust and gas cloud that surrounds our solar system. That's all it is. They're not seeing, if you put a microwave telescope outside of our solar system, outside of this nebular cloud that surrounds our solar system, you would not see it anymore in the wider universe. And you can see these clouds around other stars. So they have big, major errors in Nobel Prizes, in the fundamental corner pillars of the Big Bang theory.
0: Do you bring God into the equation, James?
6: Well, I call it a designer. And I'm personally a Christian. I'm Irish, you know, grew up a Catholic. And so, but in terms of science, even the Native Americans, the indigenous peoples all over the world recognize a designer, that we're just living in the middle of this. We come along and everything is already here. It's already designed. Everything works. There's so many things for our benefit. Like the indigenous peoples looked at cedar and birch bark as gifts from the gods because it made their life so much easier. You know, and that's a very fundamental view, but everything around us, the magnetic field that protects us, you know, liquid oxygen, liquid water, the oxygen in the atmosphere, the right content. We're just, you know, we are part of this ecosystem and we live in it because of all of the thousands of factors that are there. So there's a design. The protons on this side of the universe are the same as the protons on the other side of the universe. You know, when we look through telescopes, and like I say, this is what the James Webb Telescope did. It sees beyond where the Big Bang was supposed to be. And so finally people are going, okay, this Big Bang thing ain't working anymore. But what I did is I not only can knock the pillars out from the fundamentals of cosmology as we know it today, Big Bang cosmology, I replace it with a whole set of new physics principles which are sensical. And it all comes back to the fact that there's an excess current of protons in the fusion winds that come off like our star, the sun, galactic nuclei, etc. And that's why comets are not dirty snowballs. That's why comets are the discharge of that same capacitor. That's why there's a Kuiper belt full of thousands of new planets forming. Anyway, what I've done is replace Big Bang cosmology, you know, right down the line, all the different aspects, whether it's galactic and formation or quasars. Take quasars. There's supposedly these energetic objects at the end of the universe, but that never made any sense physically. But quasars are just high energy, high proton wind device or entities that have a big redshift. That's all. They're not at the edge of the universe. And, you know, they didn't fly out of the Big Bang the farthest, the fastest. So, I've been in recently in conferences, one in Germany a couple of weeks ago, one in the UK a couple of weeks ago, and I'm being published in the peer-reviewed journals now. Every day I get 2 to 3 emails of journals wanting me to publish in their journal. This is taking hold big time.
0: It's by far one of the most perplexing questions we could ever ask ourselves. So if we take out the Big Bang Theory, which I never understood or agreed with in the first place, and replace it with this cosmic red shift, for example, how does that explain, though, how things started from nothing?
6: Well, we cannot measure, and this is like, let's pretend we're going to count to infinity, 1, 2, 3, 4, 5. We'll never get there. It's the same situation with cosmology. With our current equipment, even with the James Webb telescope, we cannot see, every time we build a bigger telescope, we see more. And if you took the James Webb telescope and could move it to the farthest point that it can see today, you would probably see that much more of the same in that direction, in all directions. The universe, it's something that's beyond comprehension. We cannot imagine the time frame or the extent of the universe. We cannot measure it. And that's what science is about, is measurement. We can't measure it. So therefore, in terms of the basic, just basic definition, it's infinite. It's bigger than we can measure.
0: Is it accurate then to say we don't know?
6: Yes, that is exactly the answer. And that's the problem with most scientists. They can't say that. They got to have a reason. They got to have everything locked down. And the real answer is we don't know how big it is, when it started. As far back in history as we can see with those telescopes, and that is when they look farther and farther out, that's what they're looking at, is time. Every time we build a bigger, better telescope, you see farther. So we can't measure. We don't know. And so as far as we know, the universe just keeps going on. And it's a design. I mean, let's face it. As a physicist, what we study is that design. How can scientists deny the design and a designer when that's what we're studying? You look through a telescope, the galaxies over there, as far away as you can see, are acting just like the ones here.
0: Let's talk more about this, James, when we come back in a moment. Fascinating discussion with Professor James McCanney about the beginning of everything on Coast to Coast AM.
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1: An investigation underway with Miami police trying to figure out why a man, they say, at random stabbed a woman in the face with a pen right outside the Kaseya Center.
2: Officers are working to determine if he meets a criteria for a Baker Act or if he's going to be charged accordingly.
1: Officer Kiara Delva says the man in question has a history of being combative against law enforcement. In Gulfport, they like to stay weird, but now some residents say they've had enough of peacocks and peahens that have taken over some of the city's neighborhoods. Many went before city council asking that something be done about the non-native birds, which have damaged cars and gardens and keep people awake with their very loud whining noises. Denise Mosley with Birds in Helping Hands recommends using fake owls or other scare devices.
3: Because they will come back. But if you do that, then eventually they're going to be like, oh, not the yard for me.
1: Despite the complaints, Gulfport City Council says it has no plans to ruffle any feathers by removing the birds. With Florida's News, I'm Kimba Tyler.
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8: If you're going through St. Pete, you're going to see on southbound 275 at 54th Avenue North, the off-ramp and on-ramp both blocked with construction. Plan to use Gandy or 38th Avenue North as your alternate exit ramps. Also further down southbound 275 at mile marker 12 by the Skyway, left lane shut down with construction that will last until the morning hours. Also eastbound I-4, the off-ramp to McIntosh Road shut down with construction. Steve Foster, News Radio WFLA.
9: After an active evening for some with some scattered showers and storms, we are starting to see drier conditions across our area. A lot of the showers and storms having moved offshore. As we head into the overnight hours, the clouds will continue to clear. We're looking at overnight lows in the 70s and in the 60s up along the Nature Coast. It's going to be another hot and humid day for us on Wednesday with afternoon highs in the low 90s. Feels like temperatures closer to the upper 90s, and we do have that 30% to 40% chance of some scattered showers and storms by the afternoon hours. I'm ex-offendery meteorologist Zuleika Soler.
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1: We'll have you chime in next hour as well. We'll open up the phone lines with Professor James McKenney and take your calls. That'll be next hour on Coast to Coast. Still lots more to talk with him about. The Paranormal Podcast Network keeps cruising along. 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
1: And welcome back, George Norrie, along with Professor James McKenney, as we talk about the beginning of the universe, the Big Bang Theory, or what it was not. Jim, how did you come to your conclusions?
8: Well, I saw the contradictions, and this was all put together when I was at Cornell, 1979 to 81, and I saw so many things in the data sets that came in. Daily up in the science, there was a big auditorium up there with a big TV screen, and all the NASA scientists would gather. And for example, one day, a whole data set came in from a satellite that was around Venus. And they were using it, Venus was going around behind the sun. And so they were going to measure the bending of the radio signal from the satellite, because they knew exactly where that was. And then verify general relativity, like the bending of light. And that thing was all over the place. It was jumping up and down and sideways and back and forth, and they couldn't figure it out. And they never published the data. And I'm going, this is the induced electric dipole redshift. I already had my theoretical work. And there were so many contradictions that this whole idea that comets are dirty snowballs didn't make any sense. And so the same capacitor that I'm talking about for the redshift is the thing that causes comets to form around rocky objects that come into the electric field. So many things. I would say probably 20. One time I did a show on the number of Nobel Prize quality discoveries that I made just based on this, all the different things like earth weather, what really causes hurricanes.
2: Mm-hmm.
8: Hurricanes are not caused by warm water. They're caused by electric fields in the vertical electric field of Earth. And so there's just so many things that did not add up in standard science. It just is actually amazing. And they're still pounding the pavement with these same ridiculous theories all the way. And I hate to use those words, but scientists have just become, it's become an industry. It's become an industry of publication, grant money, and they have a 10-year plan, and they got to stick with it. And once they get in the publications and the journals, peer-reviewed journals, luckily the peer-reviewed journals are waking up and they're starting, like I say, every day I get between 2 to 3 emails from journals, please publish your latest article in our journal. There's a big surge coming, and I think the Big Bang is on its last legs right now.
1: Now, before anything happened, what was before?
8: That's the mystery, and that is the infinite mystery of the designer. And I liken it kind of to this example I use, like take a whale that's breaching. And the whale lives in the ocean and the water, and when it breaches, it has a split second, can see an island out there, maybe a boat, and then bang, back it's back in the water. And that's like us trying to understand the universe. We get this glimpse of it, but it's just too big, it's too immense, it's too complicated from the cosmological viewpoint all the way down to the subatomic level. But it's organized, it's designed. And as physicists, that's what we study, is this intricate design that is consistent. It's the same on the other side of the universe. I have a book, it's called The Diamond Principle, and that's the whole idea. Is that if you discover a diamond on the other side of the universe, it's going to be formed by the same processes that diamonds are formed here. They might look a little different. They'll have different fissures, cracks in them or something like that. But the process is the same. And that's the idea, is that we live in this really organized, amazing universe that we can't comprehend. Scientifically, we're just starting to scratch the surface of understanding it.
1: I used to ask my mother, I still do these days, Professor, who created God? What created God? And she would always tell me, he always was and always will be. And it's an answer that I kept telling her, Mom, I find that unacceptable. Who created God? And she said, no one. He always was and always will be. And I could never get her off that answer, James.
8: It's one of those things where there is no answer. And it's like I say, take a simpler example, count to infinity. 1, 2, 3, 4, 5, okay, 2 weeks later, you know, you're up in the millions, billions, or whatever. You're not even close to infinity. And so it's the same thing. Our brain, we have mathematical There's a thing called induction. It's in pianos, postulates. You take an element, you can create a successor element. And if you can do that, you can do this an infinite number of times. And that's our concept of infinity. It's very primitive, but we really don't. George Cantor did a study on infinities and discovered that there are many different kinds of infinities. The real number of infinity is a bigger infinity than counting numbers like natural numbers. And so these are things that are just beyond our comprehension.
1: If you had to guess how it started or what it might have been before it started, what would that guess be?
8: Well, it was always the same. As far back as we can look, and that's like when we look out with the James Webb Telescope or before that, the Hubble, you know, the Hubble could see so much. Then the James Webb comes along and dark spots out there that the Hubble couldn't see. All of a sudden, the James Webb is finding literally billions of galaxies in those dark regions.
1: Right.
8: And so it's just like no matter where we look, we find more of the same. So we literally cannot measure it. We cannot see to the end of the universe. And so scientists invented this Big Bang to get rid of God and the designer, that it all blew out of this thing and there's no need for a designer, just was all happenstance. And the world we live in, the universe we live in, would not be like this if it were just random, believe me.
1: Now, we have emotion, we have pain, but is it possible, James, that this is not real? That all of this that we're doing right now is just a fabrication?
8: Well, here's what I think. I think it's all real, and we're just discovering it. But we have a spiritual side to us. And I know you do a lot on this on your show.
1: Sure.
8: You know, when I one time I was out in L.A. in the studio there with you, and you were releasing your book, Talking to the Dead. And the whole idea is that there's a spiritual side to us. And that's what I say, the example about the whale breaching the water. With our perspective as human beings and this physical body and the spirit that lives in the body and that leaves after death and all of this, we really don't have a good perspective a good understanding of what's going on. We just get this basic glimpse of it. And so I think we have to stop asking that question and trying to understand it and then just turn around and realize it. Wow, I feel very special being a human being with a body and a spirit and being able to live in this universe, even for a short period of time. You know, the Greeks used to say that they were envious of man because he had a body, in spite of all the difficulties it takes to have a body and live in this world. They were envious of people because the Greek gods did not have a body. They were personified in a sense. But I think that's the way we have to look at this, is that we're just fortunate. And the best thing you can do is turn around and honor the designer. Like, thank you for giving me this piece of time and this body. And that's the way I look at it.
1: Is it conceivable that we will never get the answer?
8: Well, we're always chipping away at it, like a new subatomic particle or the, you know, or something, some experiment, you know, mastering fusion or mastering the use of energy. You know, if you look a few thousand years ago and all of the modern technology that we have today, that the designs of Tesla, all of the engineering that goes into our infrastructure, say electrical infrastructure, we're just scratching the surface. There's so much more. You know, I tell students all the time that the future of space is going to be huge because we're just starting to scratch the surface. Rocket technology is not going to get us very far. There are much better ways to go into space and travel around space with electromagnetic propulsion system, non-inertial propulsion systems. So we're just starting this whole gamut of science. And I think scientists have to get away from this idea that we know everything. We don't. We're just scratching the surface.
1: They say the universe is 14-some billion years old. How did they come up with that number?
8: Well, that's a good question. And what they looked at is they took the average of all of these redshifts of galaxies, quasars, etc., and then they reverse it, and they imagine it coming down to a single point. And it's very interesting. It's not a timeline. It's a three-dimensional timeline, which means that in three dimensions, all of this matter in the whole universe had to come into this pinpoint space, and they bring it to 13.5 billion years ago. So the problem is when the James Webb Telescope starts seeing things farther than that, they can't just say, oops, we missed by a few billion years and add a few billion years, because it's a three-dimensional reversal of the timeline, not a single lineal time. And so they're stuck. They're stuck with that 13, and how they got it was based on the Hubble constant, a lot of measurements of redshifts, basically. But it turns out that the redshift interpretation is wrong. It's not due to stuff moving away from us. It's due to these internal properties of stars based on proton wind that's coming off at the solar, the fusion-based capacitors. There are two factors with the induced electric dipole redshift: the strength of the electric field, non-uniform electric field, and the distance that the photon travels through as it's leaving. Those are the two big factors. So a galaxy has a much bigger distance than our sun, and so it has a much higher redshift. But it has nothing to do with it moving away from us.
1: Is there something, it's an equation or something that we're just missing, James, that we lack any understanding of to figure this out?
8: Well, I think the problem is we want an answer as to how old the universe is, and we just don't have it. We just can't measure it with the equipment we have today. If we could build a bigger telescope than the James Webb Telescope, and we finally look out and we go, gee, there's just nothing out there beyond this. Okay, now we can see the edge of the universe. But that hasn't happened yet. As far as the James Webb Telescope can see, there's more of the same. Developed galaxies.
1: But when you talk about the edge of the universe, what's on the other side of the edge?
8: Well, you know, the view of the Earth, you know, and back in the Middle Ages was that you'd sail off the edge of the Earth and fall off the waterfall at the edge of the Earth, and there would be storms and fire-breathing dragons and everything terrible. And that's kind of like where we are today. We just don't have a way of measuring it. At that time, nobody had ventured out that far. Finally, it was Columbus in the known world and Leif Erikson and a few other Vikings prior to that. But nobody had ever gone there. And that's where we are today in space, you know, where no man has gone before. If we could build a bigger telescope, a big, big one, much bigger than the Webb Telescope, and look, and finally, oops, there's just nothing out there. There's nothing beyond what we can see. Then, you know, we'd have to do this in all directions. Our assumption is we're in the middle of the universe, and, you know, we're in the middle of our universe as far as that's concerned. But if you look in all directions, there's more of the same as far as those big telescopes can see. So we literally cannot measure it with the equipment we have today.
1: Is it safe to say then that we do not really know how it started, and we do not know what was before that?
8: Correct, or how it's going to end. And it's not the Big Bang. That's the one sure thing we can say is it did not start in a pinpoint Big Bang. That did not happen.
1: You're one of the few scientists to say that, and at least I applaud you for admitting that it was not a Big Bang.
8: Yeah, well, this is a lot of people are supporting what I'm doing. I'm getting a lot of support, and like I say, I'll have more international conferences coming up this year. Dealing with this topic, that's there's more and more publications are going out in peer-reviewed journals. And, you know, you look back at the two Nobel Prizes that were given, for example, for cosmic background radiation. That was the best information they had at the time. But when we look at it now, what they were looking at was a dust cloud that surrounds our solar system. That's what they're looking at.
1: I would be honored, Jim, to get you back on after you win your Nobel Prize.
8: I'm not sitting by the door waiting with bated breath.
1: It's fascinating. It really is. Does it perplex you?
8: Oh, absolutely. Yeah, it's, you know, as being a scientist, I probably have the best view of this of anybody. And it's too big to even comprehend. And that's why you have to, in a sense, stop thinking about it, because we're hitting the wall. We cannot understand how something could exist forever, and how this, you know, and the designer and who put this all together. You know, it comes back in the form of music. This is the thing about the human spirit. You know, if you look at music, this is an oddity. I always talk about this. You have 8 notes, right? And then some sharps and flats. And all the millions and millions of songs that have been developed, and they're all different, it's impossible. That is an indication of the human spirit. And there's the ability to create music out of 8 notes, which is, how can you do that? It's impossible. So there's a lot of things we really don't understand, but it comes back to the human spirit.
1: Well, the one thing I don't understand at all, Jim, is how something the size of a grain of sand could explode, and we have all this in the universe. That never happened. But stick with us. We're going to take a short break and come back and chat more with Professor James McKinney, and also take your calls. Chime in when we come back.
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9: Miami police officers questioning a man after a woman is stabbed in the face with a pen not far from the Kaseya Center.
10: At this time, we don't have a motivation, but detectives are working to determine that at this time. Does seem like a random incident.
9: Officer Kiara Delvis says the man in question has a long rap sheet, including a history of being combative against law enforcement. State officials say the worst may be yet to come in one of the worst wildfire seasons in years.
11: We've already been into this for 4.5 months, and we're looking at another 2.5 months ahead of us.
12: Rick Dolan with the Florida Forest Service says his agency has fought 2,100 wildfires since January, most caused by humans. But with the start of rainy season, lightning is also a factor. Forecasters say the ongoing drought could extend into August, and that could affect 4th of July fireworks plans. Officials say residents should obey outdoor burning bans that remain in effect in more than half of Florida's counties. I'm Gordon Bird.
9: The board that runs the Southwest Florida Water Management District gets an update on the continuing drought. Tamara McBride says April saw near normal rain in southern counties with dry conditions in the north, but the pattern is flipping.

0: Signatures on a petition asking for quiet zones. They say that many of the crossings already have safety measures in place, like gates, flashing lights, and bells, which they say meets federal requirements. With Florida's News, I'm Kimba Tyler.
1: It's Ryan.
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3: If you're going through St. Pete, you're going to see on southbound 275 at 54th Avenue North, the off-ramp and on-ramp both blocked with construction. Plan to use Gandy or 38th Avenue North as your alternate exit ramps. Also further down southbound 275 at mile marker 12 by the Skyway, left lane shut down with construction that will last until the morning hours. Also eastbound I-4, the off-ramp to McIntosh Road shut down with construction. Steve Foster, News Radio WFLA.
4: After an active evening for some with some scattered showers and storms, we are starting to see drier conditions across our area. A lot of the showers and storms having moved offshore. As we head into the overnight hours, the clouds will continue to clear. We're looking at overnight lows in the 70s and in the 60s up along the Nature Coast. It's going to be another hot and humid day for us on Wednesday with afternoon highs in the low 90s. Feels like temperatures closer to the upper 90s, and we do have that 30% to 40% chance of some scattered showers and storms by the afternoon hours. I'm ex-defender meteorologist Zuleika Soler.
5: Trump candidates are rolling. I'm Chris DeMeo, Fox News. The results of a key primary race in Kentucky showcase President Trump's continued influence over Republican voters. Fox's Kristen Goodwin has more.
6: Ed Gelrine telling supporters,
7: standing in front of you here tonight as the Republican nominee for Kentucky Congressional District 4.
6: The President Trump backed Navy SEAL veteran winning the district's GOP primary, defeating incumbent Representative Thomas Massie.
8: I got 7 months left in Congress.
6: Massie, who has served in Congress since 2012, reacting to the loss, telling supporters they ran a race they can be proud of. Kristen Goodwin, Fox News.
5: President Trump announcing on social media Tuesday that he's endorsing Texas Attorney General Ken Paxton in a bid to oust Texas Senator John Cornyn in the runoff of the GOP Senate primary next week.
9: I think he's the most significant endorsement in at least my lifetime. If you get his endorsement, it's better than it's the gold standard.
5: That's Ken Paxton on Fox's The Will Cain Show. Police revealing new details about the two teenagers who killed three at a San Diego mosque. Fox's Christina Coleman has more.
10: Police identify the teenage gunmen as 17-year-old Kane Clark and an 18-year-old accomplice. They believe they were radicalized online before carrying out the shooting at the Islamic Center of San Diego. Authorities say the teenage suspects drove off after the shooting and then turned the guns on themselves. Their bodies were found in a BMW nearby. Officers also say they found hateful writings in that vehicle. Police say the guns used were registered to one of the suspects' parents. Parents and authorities also say they have not ruled out the possibility of charging those parents.
5: San Diego's mayor announcing increased police protection for houses of worship in the wake of the shooting. America's listening to Fox News.
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1: In this hour, we'll take your calls with Professor James McKenney as we talk about the existence of the universe. 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
1: And welcome back, George Norrie, along with Professor James McKenney. His website is linked up at coasttocoastam.com. But you're getting more and more people to agree with you, James, that something very strange is going on here, right?
4: Yeah, there was a guy named Halton Arp, and he's passed away. But what he did is catalog unusual galaxies, and what he noticed was quasars, what we call quasars, were physically visibly attached to normal galaxies with very different redshifts. The quasar would have a high redshift, and the galaxy would have a very low redshift. But they were connected in X-ray and all the different portions of the electromagnetic spectrum. You could see them attached. And so he tried to push that. There was another scientist, Bainbridge, and a whole. Now there is a whole worldwide contingency of scientists that are pushing this narrative and saying, hey, look, these quasars are attached. And what I did is I came along and I put down the theoretical basis for why the quasars attached to galaxies have a higher redshift. And it's because they are discharging the fusion-based capacitor of the normal galaxy, which makes them charge more, which gives them a much higher redshift with the induced electric dipole redshift. So now we can explain it theoretically. And so that is a huge, huge blow to cosmology and Big Bang cosmology. And so this is gaining support because not only are we criticizing the Big Bang, I'm replacing it with very sound theoretical work.
1: And you're doing a great job doing it, James. Does it perplex you?
4: Absolutely. It's complicated. This is very complicated stuff. You had scientists like Tesla worked on this on more of an Earth-based situation. He didn't understand where the vertical electric field came from. Einstein, in his autobiography, is called Out of My Later Years, criticizes general relativity. He says it does not include, why does it include gravity? We know these effects of on light of gravity, but we don't know any of electromagnetic fields, and that's what I discovered. Is the that's what Einstein was literally looking for when he died. That's why he was talking to Velikovsky, because Velikovsky was talking about these electrical effects in outer space, and they were good friends at Princeton. But Einstein was trying to understand what these electrical effects were, and he died before he ever got there. Back in the 50s, when Einstein died, we just didn't have the data. We didn't have the spacecraft. We didn't have the Voyager and the Pioneer spacecraft to Jupiter and Saturn. Now we have that, and that's why I was able to discover this, because I saw the data. Finally, we had data. Jupiter and Saturn are putting out a redshift. That was a surprise to me. And they have the proton winds coming off of them. The Voyager and the Pioneer spacecraft actually measured them. But that's something that was just kind of obfuscated by NASA. They never talked about it. They kind of swept it under the rug. And that's where I was able to pick up on it, because I was there to see the data when it was coming in. And so when I got to Cornell, I already had most of my theoretical work done on electromagnetism in the solar system. And so it was many factors that went into putting all this together. And now, 50 years later, it's finally taking root and growing.
1: James, not only do we have the complexity of the universe and how it started, but then you have to add the factor in about life and how it started. Yeah. I mean, yeah. the whole thing is unbelievable, isn't it?
4: Well, you don't need, in a universe that, look at the whole universe, there's no need for life. And, you know, it could all exist and everything without you and me. Perfectly just fine. All the stars and the galaxies, and they go on. But now you have this, you know, if you look at the amount of matter that goes into our bodies, it's minuscule compared to all the matter in the universe, yet we're the ones that are conscious. We can look around and see the universe, measure it. And what's the whole objective? Just to realize and in a sense, look around and give praise to this amazingly complex universe. And what do scientists do? They deny the guy that designed it. You know, I mean, here we are studying this complex thing. It's consistent across, you know, if it began in a Big Bang at random, we wouldn't have all the protons being the same exact same charge and size, and they'd be random. You know, so this is a design. I mean, you gotta look at it for what it is.
1: If I was interviewing God on this program, and one of my first questions would be, how did you come to be? What do you think his answer would be?
4: Wow. Well, that'd be my first question, too. And, you know, give us your history. When were you born? But that's there again. It's, if you go back in time, it just keeps going. Or if you go into the future, the same thing. It's just like we're in the middle of this, and it's like standing in the middle of a forest and trying to figure out where the forest came from. And, you know, trees have fallen down. Some are rotting. Some of them have mushrooms growing out, and then there's little sprouts, and you have fully grown trees. Where did all of this come from? And if you were just put there for the first time, it'd be a mystery. And that's the same way with the universe. It's too big a mystery for us to comprehend.
1: Let's go to the phones. Wildcard line, Michael in California to get us started. Hi, Michael.
5: Thank you for taking the call. Professor, I met you about 30 years ago at MUFON, and I bought your 3 books. Anyway, over the years, I try to send some information to post office boxes in Mound, Minnesota, but they always got sent back. But the thing is that you and your colleagues x-rayed the sun, and you guys, from what I remember you were talking about, you guys discovered there was an iron core at the center of the sun, which means that iron core is like a seed, and it must be in within all the stars. And I got a friend who's like a mathematical genius. And I asked him, I said, well, if you look at the, everything seems to be coming into existence off the event horizons. But the first thing that comes off is a plasma, a gas under pressure, and then the gases and, you know, so forth until you start getting into the atoms. There was a book written many years ago called Reality Revealed. And they said that they believed that iron was going to be the foremost element of creation. And I asked my buddy, I said, Greg, I said, what kind of an electric field is going through a galactic arm? And he goes, oh, it's immense. I said, okay, if it's immense, how about the electromagnetic field? It's proportionally as large. Okay, you've got all this stuff coming into existence from plasma all the way down to the atoms of the elements. What is the most magnetizable element? It's iron. So evidently, creation is formed on these galactic arms, and the star is the first element of solid creation, and it's got a iron seed, which you found. Okay? Anyway, he's been published in a couple of Common Notorix, and also Fibonacci Quarterly. And in order to get published, they wanted the proof of he's got these mathematical formulas that are unbelievable. Partition mathematics and the other one, what happens is they had to go all the way, and George Andrews, who's the seat of mathematics at Penn State, did all the proofs, and they finally published his works. And I don't even own a computer, but before you go off, can you leave us a post office box where I can send you this material and these articles? Because it's going to blow your mind.
4: The contact information is on the webpage, which is linked from coast to coast.
1: Yeah, you'll have to have somebody, Michael, get you to that website. Well, we've got it linked up for you, but he's got his information on how to contact him through the website, okay? Take advantage of that. What do you think of his comments, Mike, James?
4: Well, one of my major discoveries, which he's referring to here, was that the fusion of the sun is in the atmosphere. It's not in the core. In fact, I had a number of conversations with a guy named Hans Bethe when I was at Cornell. I'd go up and talk to him, and he's the guy that won a Nobel Prize for the core fusion model. And he knew there were some problems with it, and he was very interested. In fact, he directed me to the European journals where my work started to become published in those years, 79 to 81. But basically, the Russians that I worked with in the mid-90s created a very interesting experiment with an X-ray sensor. I don't have time to describe it here. But they discovered that the X-rays coming deeper in the sun were cooler, meaning that the hottest fusion reaction was up in the atmosphere, basically proving what I was talking about. But I'm not saying it's an iron core. It's probably more like a metallic hydrogen core, just like Jupiter. But iron is an important element, and of course, in planet Earth, it's very important. It's one of the things that helps protect us from solar radiation. But at any rate, there's a lot of detail there.
1: Let's go to Tom in La Jolla, California. Welcome to the program. Hi, Tom.
6: I'm Tom Danheiser for accepting my call. And Professor James McCanny, it is always a pleasure to hear your interviews. I have a comment and then a question. George has a problem with understanding the Big Bang. But I have another problem, and that's about cosmic speed limits. And when I drive on a highway, you'll see signs that say, don't drive faster than 60 miles an hour. And if you do drive faster, then the highway patrol stops you. But I talk to scientists, not you. But I talk to other scientists, and they say, well, there's a speed limit to the universe. It's the speed of light, 186,000 plus miles per second. And that just doesn't make sense to me. I mean, for example, it takes light 9 minutes to travel from the sun to the Earth. It takes light several hours to travel out to Pluto from the sun, yet there's a coherency, if you know what I mean, a coherency to the structure of the solar system that transcends that speed limit.
4: Can I cut you off here? And I think I know where you're going with this. And okay, this is an interesting problem. It's one that I'm working on right now. And you have general relativity, which states that the speed of gravity, in other words, the speed that you can detect gravitational or movement of an object, is the speed of light. That's what Einstein said. But back as far back as Newton, they knew that gravity worked at an infinite speed, because Euler, one of the great mathematicians, did a problem. He said, if you imagine that the speed of gravity is the same as the speed of light, then the Earth is looking at where the sun was 8 minutes ago. And if you do that, in 330,000 years, the Earth will spiral in and crash into the sun. Doesn't work. And so gravity moves at a much faster, probably infinite speed than the speed of light. And I, in fact, on my desk right next to me here, I have some notes. If you took, say, the Jupiter-Sun pair, and they're orbiting each other, Jupiter is 1/10 the mass of the sun. Physical size of the sun. But at any rate, if you doubled that, the time it takes light to get from the sun to Jupiter is 43 minutes. If you doubled that, it's 86 minutes, and the gravitational equations would be radically different because of the time it takes gravitational, the view of the sun by Jupiter, because Jupiter's seeing the sun where it was 86 minutes ago, not 43 minutes ago. And that's not the way celestial mechanics works. And so there's a real quagmire here. And what I'm determining myself is that Einstein made a mistake. The principle of equivalence and the assumption that gravity moves at the speed of light, and this is what you're talking about, and it's a complex problem. We don't have enough time on this show, or it's like a 3-month college graduate level course discussing this topic, but it's an important one. It's at the key of understanding gravity, which is totally different, not related to electromagnetism, by the way.
1: First time caller, Joe in St. Louis. Hey, Joe, go ahead.
7: Oh, yeah, I have two questions of the professor. Number one, what do you think of the ancient Greeks who said the universe never had a beginning in time, but that it always existed? And my second question is, what do you think of Aquinas, who said that all of the beings or existing things of our experience, including the outer space, all the material things of our existence cannot answer why they are, why they exist? He posited the thing that the essence of all of us is primarily material and human spiritual. And he said you can't measure the spiritual, and that all of the things of our experience have to come from a being whose very essence or substance is existence. And that from that, that's where we come. Namely, he called it God.
1: You comment, first of all, James, on the time question.
4: Yeah, well, according to the Greeks, and that's what I was saying, too, and even almost all indigenous peoples look at the great creator as a single entity, not the multiple or the pantheon of gods of the Greeks, but they all agree on the same thing, and that there was a designer, and they worship that designer. That's one of the basic things they do. And thank him for all the gifts. Like I was saying, cedar and birch bark were honored as gifts from the god because it made life easier. And then secondly, on the Thomas Aquinas, first of all, science denies the spirit. You can't put a meter on it. You can't measure it. There's no tape measure that can measure your spirit. You can see your aura if you go into a dark room and let your eyes adjust to the, like, cave darkness, I mean, absolute darkness. I've done this and seen the auras of other people. So And you can't take a picture of it. It's weird. That's an element. That's one aspect of your spirit, but there's a lot more to it. It interacts with your body. And there again, we just don't understand it. There's how this works. But most people go around and they shop at Target and they go through daily life, send the kids to school. And they don't have a clue that they have a spirit living in them that they're going through life without communicating with. I take time all the time to communicate with my spirit, and I've gotten to be able to do that. So it's something that people should do. But it's not taught in school. It's like the biggest thing that is the biggest secret on the planet.
1: You think our ancients had the same complexity about this, James?
4: Oh, yeah. Yeah. And there, I think it's easier for a primitive group to understand it and feel it than with modern life that's full of all the diversions that we have. You know, the latest music, the latest TV show, the latest movie, you know, the whatever work, you know, like I say, send the kids to school, you know, whatever it is. We have all these diversions, and it's almost impossible for people to even if they go to church a lot, they don't realize that they have a spirit living in them and how to communicate with it.
1: We're going to come back in just a moment with Professor James McKinney and take final calls as we talk about how it all started on Coast to Coast AM.
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0: 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Guaranteed human.
1: Coral Gables police arresting a man following a rash of burglaries and other crimes in the city. Jason Reed charged with several burglaries and other counts. Police say they've closed 14 cases as a result of the arrest. Miami Beach police say they've closed two cases. Registration now open for the 2026 Florida Python Challenge, which begins July 10th.
2: It's a good day for the Everglades. And a bad day to be a python.
1: Inversa Leather offering to buy any of the invasive snakes trappers kill in the Everglades during the 10-day event. The person who traps the most snakes will win the $10,000 prize. Sunset at the Zoo will take place this week at the Central Florida Zoo and Botanical Gardens. The event is on May 22nd and will celebrate Asian American and Pacific Islander heritage. 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
7: If you're going through St. Pete, you're going to see on southbound 275 at 54th Avenue North, the off-ramp and on-ramp both blocked with construction. Plan to use Gandy or 38th Avenue North as your alternate exit ramps. Also further down southbound 275 at mile marker 12 by the Skyway, left lane shut down with construction that will last until the morning hours. Also eastbound I-4, the off-ramp to McIntosh Road shut down with construction. Steve Foster, News Radio WFLA.
8: After an active evening for some with some scattered showers and storms, we are starting to see drier conditions across our area. A lot of the showers and storms having moved offshore. As we head into the overnight hours, the clouds will continue to clear. We're looking at overnight lows in the 70s and in the 60s up along the Nature Coast. It's going to be another hot and humid day for us on Wednesday with afternoon highs in the low 90s. Feels like temperatures closer to the upper 90s, and we do have that 30% to 40% chance of some scattered showers and storms by the afternoon hours. I'm ex-defendant meteorologist Zuleika Soler.
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2: 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And if you're in Canada, you can sign up to be an insider, too. So take advantage of that. 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
2: And welcome back, George Norrie, along with Professor James McCanny, whose website is linked up at coasttocoastam.com. Let's go back to the calls. Let's start with John in Wisconsin. Hey, John, go ahead.
9: Hello, George. Hello, Professor. Several brief comments, please. George touched on this earlier about his mother. And by the way, happy upcoming birthday to George's mother. When I'm asked about the Big Bang or how things started or what was before God, I'm always reminded of what George's mother said, which is, it was always there. And if we would accept that premise, I think we will have less stress and less confusion on the subject. Having said that, though, I think it's important, Professor, that you continue your great work. I have learned so much from you tonight. My final comment is, I support the professor for the Nobel Peace Prize, and I support George Norrie for the Marconi Award. People, let's make this happen. Thank you, Professor. George, thank you for taking my call.
2: All right, John, thanks. Nice comments, Professor McCanny.
10: Thank you.
2: Next up, let's go to Todd in the state of Washington. Todd, you're up with us.
11: Thank you, George and Tommy. Now, I just finished a National Geographic article from 1985 about the Nile River. And the thing about that is that the pyramids may symbolize the mountains of the moon, which are the equatorial mountains where the Nile River originates. So why does the Nile River run from the equator up north to Egypt? And do you believe that the Egyptians would have understood the origin where it eluded European explorers for about 2,000 years?
10: I am not sure. That's beyond my pay grade. I'm very interested in the pyramids and archaeology, but yeah, that specific issue, I just don't know.
2: Is it conceivable, James, that we will never get the answer to the Big Bang?
10: No, I think we have the answer, in that it did not happen.
2: I would agree with that, but I mean the answer to how it did happen.
10: Yeah, well, no, I don't think we are. And I think it's because every time we build a bigger telescope, at least up till now, we can see farther, we see more of the same, and that's the key issue. Things don't change. The galaxies, as far away as we can see, act just like the ones in our near neighborhood here. And we can look at the spectrum, all of the physics involved. It's all the exact same. The lines, the absorption lines, the spectrum, the Zeeman effect, the Stark effect, the redshifting due to induced electric dipole redshift, it's all the same. So until we can build that telescope where we just don't see anymore, we won't have a measurement to the edge of the universe. And that's also looking out in time. So that's both a measurement, that's both a physical measurement and a time measurement.
2: East of the Rockies, Max is with us in Georgia, truck driving. Hey, Max, go ahead.
12: Hey, I got three questions now. I had one, but first of all, I'd like to know, why do you think everything is a big secret? Like in the Bible, it says we can't see anything because there's a veil over our eyes. then you got the U.S. government hiding UAPs and all that from us. Second question is, the speed of light, is that the fastest we can measure is the speed of light? And the third question is, our ancestors built on ley lines. Are the ley lines magnetic?
2: Which ones do you want to start with, James? Go ahead.
10: You pick. What was it? Let's go back. It's late at night. What is the first one again?
2: The secrets.
10: Oh, the secrets, yeah. Well, why people have to rule the world and have secrets and all of that, it's like human personality. And it's these people that are control freaks seem to gravitate towards those positions. So it's always been that way. I don't know if there's a cure, but it's been a constant struggle for the average person just to, you know, just all the average person wants is to raise their family and have a good time, have a picnic, you know. And so I don't know. I can't explain that one. On the
2: speed of light.
10: Oh, the speed of light. Well, we were just talking about that, and I think the speed of gravity is, for all practical purposes, infinite. But it's let me just put it this way, for there's probably scientists listening that are jumping up and down that has been measured. I don't see it that way. The measurements that have been made with neutron stars colliding, et cetera, I don't buy those, because I think the gravitational wave reactors are reacting to the electromagnetic radiation, not the gravitational pulse. So there's some big science questions there, and that's an open question. Let's just put it that way. Open experimentally, open theoretically.
2: And his other question had to do with Earth ley lines.
10: The ley lines. There again, I'm not an expert on Earth ley lines or the construction of like, say, pyramids, etc. So, again, beyond my pay grade on that one.
2: You've got a great pay grade, Mr. McCanny, don't you?
10: Anyway, do we have another caller?
2: We have many. Hope in North Carolina, welcome to the show. Hi, Hope.
13: Well, hey, guys. Hey, listen, the woman's perspective. He's sitting here describing the universe and way out there and this and that. And I'm like, he's describing conception and gestation. So, yeah, we can do the telescope, but let's not forget about the microscope. We have figured out how a baby is like, it changes. It's all a big fractal. And it's back to your mother, George. It is. It just is what it is. And in the end, we just have to know that we need to cherish the whole dang thing. And if you want to talk ley lines, they've turned into flower, umbrella, cup, and kite lines. No one's respecting the entity that it is. Women, pregnant women, closest thing to the universe. Newborn baby, closest thing to the universe. If we could keep that as pure as possible, we might get the answers. Any comment there?
10: Well, there again, it goes back to what we were talking about, that in this whole universe, there's no physics reason for why there should be biological life. And they, like, just take the, I always talk about this, take a carbon atom, you put it in a human body, it acts differently than it does in a diamond, which is an inert object. And so what's the difference there? Chemists cannot tell you why is an organic molecule organic. They just define it. They recognize it, but they can't tell you why. Why does that carbon atom support life in a human body, but it doesn't in a diamond? You know, I don't know. Those are big questions, but it does come back to the fact that we do experience this, the babies being born, conceived, and that whole progression of biological life. And there again, this comes back to atheist science. They just want you to think this all just happened at random, and it didn't, believe me. There's a plan here. You talk about DNA, you talk about the nucleotides, etc. This is a plan. This is a very complex plan. And there again, we're just scratching the surface. We live in this world that we don't understand.
2: And it's probably a well thought out plan, isn't it, James?
10: Oh yeah. Yeah. I don't think we're meant to know everything.
2: First time caller, Chris in Toronto, Canada. Hey Chris, go ahead.
14: Yes, good evening, gentlemen. George, thank you for taking my call. Sure. I have two questions for Professor McCanny. The first one being if he's familiar or heard of the work of Dr. Paul Laviolette. For those who remember, he was a former guest on Coast to Coast before he passed. He was a big critic of the Big Bang Theory. What is Professor McKinney's thought on the electric universe, if he's familiar with that, and its mechanistic processes as opposed to general relativity for the formation of the universe?
2: Pick that one first, James. Go ahead.
10: Okay, well, on the tired light theory, there are many people still propounding that. There's a webpage that's called ResearchGate, and that is bounced around all the time there. But the reality is that the redshifting is due to the induced electric dipole redshift. That's the majority. And but regarding electric universe, probably I was one of the main authors of that whole movement when I was at Cornell. And early stages after that, I was one of the primary people that created the scientific structure of the plasma discharge comet model, not the dirty snowball comet model, like I was talking at the beginning of the show about the proton wind supported capacitor that drives the electric fields of everything in the solar system.
2: James, you looked at hydrogen. Why is that so important in the equation?
10: A lot of people talked about it, but they didn't have the real good understanding. They talked the talk, but they didn't understand the science.
2: And your thoughts about hydrogen, what's so important about that?
10: Well, hydrogen is the up-and-coming fuel, and it has it's a very stable fuel. The industries that are being developed around hydrogen are being developed by private companies. They're not depending on government funding. And so they're very sound, very stable, very economically viable in the industry. I have a hand in that myself. My patented wing generator, the JMCC wing generator, is a new next-generation wind energy device that will be central to developing energy and creating hydrogen on ocean-going barges, and also for running crypto and data centers on the ocean, developing energy for those. So hydrogen is the energy of the future. It's not going to replace petroleum. It will add to it in terms of energy.
2: Mark in Ohio is with us. Welcome, Mark. Go ahead.
15: Hey, George. Yeah, you're a Navy colleague back at you.
2: Yes, sir.
15: Yeah. Anyway, George, by the way, real quick, John, the astrophysicist, Jean-Pierre Lumine, L-U-M-I-N-E-T, Dr. McKinney may know that guy. He wrote a book called The Wraparound Universe. Yeah, I think Dr. McKinney knows. But anyway, George, I don't want to repeat myself with Dr. McKinney, but it may have been when you had Max Tegmark on, or Brian Green, about the antimatter universe running backward in time. That's Paul Dirac, D-I-R-A-C, yeah, Paul Dirac's hypothesis about that, about the antimatter universe running backward in time. And of course, there's a joke in the making, or maybe a couple of jokes. but anyway, I wonder what Dr. McKinney's opinion is about that.
10: Well, it's something we cannot. There are a lot of proposals like that, parallel universes. I've heard recently Michio Kaku talking about five different universes, parallel universes. But until you can measure it, then it's just talk. And so that what I encourage people to do is, if you're going to make proposals like that, you have to design experiments to measure it. And if you can't, then it's just talk.
2: What would you say, James, is the most profound thoughts of the universe?
10: I would say the life, the ability and consciousness. You know, the fact that we're different than how many monkeys or whales in the ocean look up at the stars and wonder what's going on in the stars and can create mathematical models and understand the physics. The human being is a very special animal. And that's because we have a spirit, and this spirit connects us to this universe, not only physically, but spiritually. And I think that's probably the biggest thing in the whole universe, which makes us, in spite of the fact we're the smallest thing almost in the whole universe, and the least amount of matter makes us the most important.
2: You mentioned earlier, why life? And wouldn't this be a very dull universe without us being here?
10: Well, that's the story that comes down from the Bible, is that God got, he was kind of bored. He created all this stuff and nobody to share it with. And I think that's the irony of the whole issue of scientists developing atheist science like the Big Bang or evolutionary biology, that there's no designer in this whole thing, which they're actually studying the design, but then denying that there's a designer. It's a dichotomy. But I think, like we were talking about, the Aborigine people with the least amount of knowledge in terms of Western knowledge, book learning, are the most recognizable in terms of honoring this amazing, you know, system we live in.
2: And you take emails through your website, James?
10: Yeah, there's an email on the website. There's an email.
2: And where do we still get your books?
10: You can get, I think there's 5 or 6 of them on Amazon now. My webpage, jmccsci.com, is the short URL. All of my books are available on there. There's a subpage that you can purchase all of the books. They're all in ebook format, and some of them are still in print.
2: So you're getting more and more, you're getting more and more scientists to agree with what you say, don't you?
10: Yes. Oh, yeah. It's. I'm amazed. Like I say, and this is at a high level. I am being invited to probably, I have 10 conferences that I'm being invited to in the next 6 months to talk about this.
2: Keep telling them the great stories. Professor James McCanny. Up next, spiritual medium psychic Suzanne Wilson joins us to talk about the psychic bloodlines.
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10: The improvements at Palm Beach International Airport will include new restrooms, mother's rooms, and a sensory room for travelers with special needs. That'll come in handy for folks like New Yorker Frank Pontillo, who tells CBS 12 News he has an autistic son.
11: Great, yeah. He needs time out, break. He needs a break. It's just a little fast-paced. Not like New York, but it's fast-paced here.
10: Transportation Secretary Sean Duffy says the investment's part of a broader effort to improve the travel experience for families. I'm Joel Malkin.
9: The money is part of more than $900 million being dished out to over 100 airports across 45 states. It's almost hunting time.
12: The 10-day Florida Python Challenge kicks off on July 10th with registration now officially open. Everglades National Park Superintendent Pedro Ramos says along with spending billions on Everglades restoration and returning water flow to the southern part of the state, they must also fight to keep out exotic plants and animals like the python that are ruining the landscape.
13: Thanks. Partnership, it takes bold action, and yes, the engagement of Floridians, of citizens that also want to be part of the solution.
12: Last year, nearly 300 pythons were removed during the challenge. Eric Rodriguez, Miami.
9: No more free beach parking in Indian Rocks Beach unless you're a resident or property owner. The city now charging visitors $4.50 per hour, and it will be enforced from 8 a.m. to 10 p.m. 7 days a week. City officials say they need the parking revenue to finance infrastructure improvements and repairs, but some businesses aren't thrilled about it.
14: It was great. Like in the winter, you can just pull right up and get right on the beach without a worry. Now it takes 10 minutes before work to find parking.
9: Parking violations are going up too, from 75 to 100.

0: left lane shut down with construction that will last until the morning hours. Also eastbound I-4, the off-ramp to McIntosh Road shut down with construction. Steve Foster, News Radio WFLA.
1: After an active evening for some with some scattered showers and storms, we are starting to see drier conditions across our area. A lot of the showers and storms having moved offshore. As we head into the overnight hours, the clouds will continue to clear. We're looking at overnight lows in the 70s and in the 60s up along the Nature Coast. It's going to be another hot and humid day for us on Wednesday with afternoon highs in the low 90s. Feels like temperatures closer to the upper 90s, and we do have that 30% to 40% chance of some scattered showers and storms by the afternoon hours. I'm Max Defender 8 meteorologist Zuleika Soler.
2: Primaries held Tuesday night. I'm Ted Lindner, Fox News. Ed Gallrine wins the Republican nomination for U.S. House in Kentucky's 4th Congressional District, beating incumbent Thomas Massey. Gallrine said that Massey didn't fully represent the people of Kentucky.
3: Here in this district, President Trump won by nearly 85%. He stood against us, but he liked to just single out President Trump. All that to say, it's a new day. These people deserve better, and I'm going to give it to them.
2: James Comer won the Republican nomination for U.S. House of Kentucky's 1st Congressional District. Melissa Strange won the Democrat nomination for U.S. House of Kentucky's 4th Congressional District. Representative Andy Barr came out on top of an 11-person fight in Kentucky, teeing him up for a showdown in November to replace a retiring Senator Mitch McConnell. Burt Jones and Rick Jackson have advanced to a runoff in Georgia's Republican primary for governor. The runoff happens June 16th, and two-term Representative Mike Collins advanced the Republican runoff in Georgia's U.S. Senate race. Georgia Republicans are seeking a challenger to Democrat Senator John Ossoff. Among Collins' rivals, Representative Buddy Carter, who's highlighted his conservative record in Congress, while former college football coach Derek Dooley has presented himself as a political outsider. And investigators are trying to determine the motive following a shooting at an Islamic center in San Diego Monday.
4: A growing memorial today at San Diego's largest mosque as investigators try to determine exactly why two teenagers who police say were radicalized online shot and killed three people in an ambush that's being investigated as a hate crime. New police scanner audio reveals the moments the shooting unfolded at the mosque.
5: Two white males, white mask. One with an automatic weapon, one with a shotgun.
4: When officers arrived, they found three men dead, all being hailed as heroes. Police say security guard Amin Abdullah engaged the two suspects in a gun battle, while mosque founder Mansour Kaziha and Nadir Awad, the husband of one of the center's teachers, helped distract them.
2: Fox's Matt Finn. 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
1: Psychic bloodlines, what are they? Suzanne Wilson joins us in a moment to talk about them. We'll do readings in our second hour of the program tonight with her on Coast to Coast AM. 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
1: And welcome back. George Norrie with you. Suzanne Wilson with us, an Arizona-based intuition educator, author, medium, and paranormal presenter. Suzanne is known as the carefree medium and has a master's degree in public affairs policy, a bachelor's in management, and certifications from Stanford University. One of her latest books, When Your Partner Doesn't Believe in the Paranormal. Suzanne, welcome back. How are you?
5: I'm great, George. It's nice to be back with you. How are you?
1: I'm doing fine. You sound chipper and up and ready to go.
5: Well, I just had a few days off up in Sedona, so I've been in that vortex energy, you know?
1: What makes Sedona so special?
5: What doesn't make Sedona so special? You've got the beautiful red rocks, you've got all the nature, you've got everybody there that wants to be in nature and get fresh air, and the energy is amazing. I believe it's all the electromagnetic fields and the concentration there. But you know, where people gather to meditate, we bring in a lot of beautiful spiritual energy.
1: How did your psychic world start for you?
5: It started by being a very strange child. I'm one of those ones that the famous medium Gordon Higginson would say, I was born, not made, a medium and a psychic. I would see the colors and lights around people and wonder what those things were. And I learned by being bullied at school to just shut up for a while. But fortunately, I had a great mentor in a grandfather who also saw things like that and happened to be a Protestant minister. And so he gave me a really good grounding in the belief and the trust that our spiritual gifts are gifts. They're exactly that. They're to be used to help bring a little bit of heaven to earth. And he promised me that one day later on, it turned out to be much later on, I would find out how to use them.
1: And you did. Who would bully you? Guys and girls? Who would do that?
5: Well, I had a big mouth, George, and I still do, as you well know. I would say both. Even the teachers were a little, maybe more than a little, uncomfortable with me because I would just blurt out whatever I picked up on. Like if one child was not at school and they would say he's sick, I would say, oh yeah, the whole family's got measles. And nobody knew that, but it would turn out to be true. And so I got a lot of strange looks from teachers. I got pushed down on the playground. I wasn't really fitting in very well. Fortunately, we all grow out of that sort of thing.
1: But you weren't being a rude kid, were you?
5: I think I just wanted somebody to validate me. I mean, don't we all just want to be seen? And that's the part that is really hard for folks when they end up having a wake-up call in life. They see the world a little differently, or an ability that they didn't know they had starts to rise to the forefront of their lives. They just want to know that they're not crazy.
1: Suzanne, when did you start looking at psychic bloodlines, and what are they?
5: I had to figure out where this gift came from. Sure, I could just accept it's a gift from God, but why? Why, George? And that's what kids always want to know. And when I asked my granddad, why do we have this? He just said there would be a reason and you would see. And that had never really sufficed for me. But over time, I started hearing these stories in my own family, and that would lead me to later on want to find out if other families were also seeing an inheritance of sorts. And for me, I had my maternal grandmother's sister. I had her always telling me, you can see things, can't you? You know things. And even just as recently as 7 or 8 years ago, I saw her, Aunt Jerry, and she was in her 90s, and she pointed her little crooked finger at me and said, you really do still see things, don't you? They called me the town witch because I would say things and then they would happen. And so I knew just from that story, I had at least one relative. And as I started asking questions, I found several more.
1: When you were doing it as a youngster, did the kids make fun of you?
5: Oh, you bet. That, or they just sort of shunned me unless they needed me like on kickball or volleyball because I was really good. They'd pick me for the team, but not talk to me after, you know?
1: Did you eventually start keeping it quiet, or were you very vocal about it, your gift?
5: I did learn to be quiet through high school. I wanted to fit in. And as a young adult, I wanted to fit in. That's why I got all those degrees that you mentioned in the intro. I just wanted to make money, buy stuff, have a good life, and play with this psychic gift in my personal time and pretty much keep it secret for a very long time.
1: Now, what's the aunt doing these days? Is she still with us?
5: No, she's on the other side. She almost made it to 100, all 4'11" of her and flaming red hair. And right before she passed, she was in a wheelchair, and some of the relatives got to see her right before she passed. I didn't get that pleasure, but they said she had a boyfriend and he was in his wheelchair next to her and they were holding hands and they were both said to be highly spiritual. You gotta love it.
1: Was she really a practicing witch in her day?
5: Heavens no. She wouldn't know from witch or Wiccan or anything like that. She just simply wanted to help people. So when she saw things, heard things, she would try to give advice, or she would try to prevent something bad from happening or help something good happen or deliver good news. My grandfather also saw, and that's from my mom's dad, he also saw those colors because he mentored me, and he's the one, when I told him why I wanted to stay home sick from school, he's the one who said, I know why you don't want to go. And I said, yep, that's why. And he said, well, I see things like that too. So I'm picking up that I have several family members that I know of with very pronounced abilities. And so all throughout my life, I've spoken to people and asked them, who in your family has this? Some don't know, some know, and others say, nobody. Everybody else is maybe even against what I do. So that got me really curious. But fortunately, now we have some data.
1: Is it unusual not to have family members psychically inclined?
5: Not at all. In fact, from a lot of the conversations that I've had, just anecdotally speaking to colleagues on my own, many of them will say it was a shock that they had these abilities, or, you know, grandma would pull them by the ear when they'd start to say something about the future, something that was going to happen, or, you know, they'd be threatened with, I've got to get you to church and get the devil out of you. And they were misunderstood. Fortunately, that didn't seem to be the case a lot of the time in the conversations that I've had with colleagues. I have, let's see, five or six colleagues that I've spoken with that have four or five very psychic and intuitive relatives in their family.
1: How does one go about finding out who in your family might have been psychic or not?
5: You've got to ask the right questions, okay? It's just like when you asked me, which was the perfect question, did my aunt know that she was a witch? Well, she wasn't a witch. She wasn't in that true sense of the word. But if you asked somebody, like go to the oldest person in your family or the person who seems to be the record keeper and ask them, who is particularly sensitive? Did anybody ever talk to you about their dreams that they had? Did you know anybody that kept a diary? And do you know what kinds of things that they were keeping track of? Have you ever known something ahead of time? Do you ever see things in your mind's eye and they turn out to be true? If you start using words like clairaudience, clairsentience, claircognizance, all of that, you lose them.
1: Why is it so important to ascertain whether your family members had psychic abilities?
5: Because then we can find out how these are coming to us, and maybe we can learn more about our purpose as souls on earth. You know, going back to that saying, you know, mediums are born, not made. I think what that means is the ability to bring through spirits for other people is something you're born with, but that we can all be mediums for ourselves, meaning we can all learn to make a direct connection with our own beloveds in spirit. But we also have all of this sort of old wives' tale type of goings on around, for example, the seventh son of the seventh son, or the seventh daughter of the seventh daughter, is supposedly a great healer or great mystic. We can trace that back to the Middle Ages. And that leads us into some people talking about the seven sisters of the Pleiades, and that maybe we have a connection to star beings. And that's where some of our abilities come from. It's just one of those peering in to the great unknown. If we can find the candidate variants in our genomes, if we can find something in the DNA that makes us more intuitive, perhaps that's something that we can work on to make the world a little bit better down the road.
1: You've called these abilities, Suzanne, gifts. How come?
5: I think we can call them gifts because they are not inherently bad or good. They simply are. I think we can call them gifts because all of us have them to some degree. I simply worked to open mine.
1: Did you ever have any alien encounters when you were a kid?
5: Looking back, I know that I did, but I used to think they were just funny looking men. And I think that they were interested in this young person who could see them. I mean, think about this, George. How many times do you think maybe an interdimensional being is just taking a little peek at you as you're in your living room, just sort of studying you like, you know, the animals at the zoo, maybe hopefully with a more benevolent attitude towards us, we hope, but you're not aware of it. Well, I would always be aware, I think, because it happened so often. And they were funny looking, but not usually scary, although I could be startled.
1: Sometimes I always wonder, though, Suzanne, about that little glimpse that we see in the corner of our eye. that little shadow that buzzes by or something, if it might be an object like that.
5: Yes, I believe that that's true. What may be happening, and not to be reductive, but to keep it simple, these other beings are in a higher vibration rate than us. And so they're moving very, very quickly. By the time that image registers in our brain and our brain tries to interpret it, it's just like a little smear or a black dot or a white dot. But what we can do, because we can sense and feel things, we don't necessarily have to see them. We can pause for a second and go, let me feel this energy. What can this be?
1: Is it conceivable that extraterrestrials paid visits to other members of your family or just you?
5: I've wondered so much. I wish that I had asked some of these relatives. But I felt like that was a bridge too far. Even for me, it was many, many years of me thinking, it's so cool that I can see and sense angels, our dogs that have passed, loved ones. But for many years, I did not want anything to do with interdimensional beings or extraterrestrials. I want them to stay over there from afar. And now I realize that the only ones that approach people like me are usually benevolent. You know, they're not trying to do anything to the sensitives because they know that we're going to be on to them. So I had to lose that fear of the interdimensional beings and realize they can even be spirit guides.
1: What do family members say about your abilities today?
5: I don't have anybody that's against it at all. I have one relative that's kind of scared of me, but, you know, when push comes to shove, I'm the one that she will call and say, what do you think's going to happen here? Funny story, too. I had a cousin-in-law who was going to do in vitro, and she kept asking and asking and asking, am I going to get pregnant? When am I going to get pregnant? When am I going to? And texting and stuff. And I got fed up one day, and just as a throwaway comment, I told her, you're going to be pregnant. I gave her the month, and I said, and it's twins, a boy and a girl. Guess what happened?
1: Twins, boys and a girl.
5: I know. And why can't I do those throwaway comments and win the lottery? I don't know.
1: When we take calls with you next hour, you want psychic questions about anything not death-related, right?
5: Well, if I do pick up on a loved one around you, I will let you know. But I sit in silence for a minute. Silence on the radio doesn't do so great. So
1: no.
5: it tends to work better for me to stay on the air if we can work on your life issues. And also, if you need some help identifying what I see in your energy field for what's your ability that's emerging, or if you want to talk about a loved one that you think was gifted, maybe they're no longer with us, that's fine too. But yeah, psychic questions are great.
1: You looked at a research paper from IONS. Tell us about that, because it had a lot
5: really,
1: to do with it.
5: I'm jazzed. I'm so jazzed. And you know me, PhD dropout. I stayed in it long enough to be able to identify and understand good research, and this is some good research. So our friends at IONS, the Institute of Noetic Sciences, are always up to really interesting work. This is actually a second study. They did one a few years ago that was a survey of a couple thousand people about their abilities and whether they could have run in the family. Well, this time they got genetic material to study, which is really cool. Now, it's a small sample. It's only about 100 participants. They had a survey. They had the genetic material that the participants voluntarily gave from doing like a 23andMe or one of those ones that you can mail in and get your genetic material. So they had that material. And in the survey, they ruled out psychosis, disassociation, and things like that. And it was a very detailed survey over the types of experiences people had. Bottom line, there's over 200 candidate variants that were identified, meaning 200 different genomes that had a correlation to having psychic experiences, paranormal experiences. And if there's that many, imagine when they do a study with a huge sample, we can find out so much more. Science builds upon science, and this is an amazing start.
1: Would you consider 200 a big subject?
5: To find 200 genomes that are possibly well linked to psychic experiences and abilities, I think is pretty amazing. This is the first time out in this type of research that I can find at this level of scientific excellence. So listen, there's the association here that's really strong is the gene that's involved with dendritic growth, meaning those little wavy arms, the dendrites, that branch out from a neuron in the brain to form a connection. Those are the genes that are being, at least right now, linked to psychic experiences and abilities.
1: All right, we're going to take a short break in a minute here, Suzanne, and come back and talk more about the psychic realm on Coast to Coast AM with Suzanne Wilson.
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0: 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Guaranteed human.
1: An investigation underway with Miami police trying to figure out why a man, they say, at random stabbed a woman in the face with a pen right outside the Kaseya Center.
2: Officers are working to determine if he meets a criteria for a Baker Act or if he's going to be charged accordingly.
1: Officer Kiara Delva says the man in question has a history of being combative against law enforcement. In Gulfport, they like to stay weird, but now some residents say they've had enough of peacocks and peahens that have taken over some of the city's neighborhoods. Many went before city council asking that something be done about the non-native birds, which have damaged cars and gardens and keep people awake with their very loud whining noises. Denise Mosley with Birds in Helping Hands recommends using fake owls or other scare devices.
3: Because they will come back. But if you do that, then eventually they're going to be like, oh, not the yard for me.
1: Despite the complaints, Gulfport City Council says it has no plans to ruffle any feathers by removing the birds. With Florida's News, I'm Kimba Tyler.
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8: If you're going through St. Pete, you're going to see on southbound 275 at 54th Avenue North, the off-ramp and on-ramp both blocked with construction. Plan to use Gandy or 38th Avenue North as your alternate exit ramps. Also further down southbound 275 at mile marker 12 by the Skyway, left lane shut down with construction that will last until the morning hours. Also eastbound I-4, the off-ramp to McIntosh Road shut down with construction. Steve Foster, News Radio WFLA.
9: After an active evening for some with some scattered showers and storms, we are starting to see drier conditions across our area. A lot of the showers and storms having moved offshore. As we head into the overnight hours, the clouds will continue to clear. We're looking at overnight lows in the 70s and in the 60s up along the Nature Coast. It's going to be another hot and humid day for us on Wednesday with afternoon highs in the low 90s. Feels like temperatures closer to the upper 90s, and we do have that 30% to 40% chance of some scattered showers and storms by the afternoon hours. I'm Max Defender meteorologist Zuleika Soler.
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1: Ah, the late Robert Goulet. What great pipes he had. My gosh. We're going to take calls next hour with Suzanne Wilson, so get ready to ask her a psychic question. Or if you just have a question about the psychic realm, jump aboard as well. 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
1: And welcome back, George Norrie, along with Suzanne Wilson, as we talk about the psychic realm. Suzanne, you've got colleagues in your same field that you've talked about their families. What do they tell you?
9: Well, you know, I don't mind dropping some names because they've been very public about this, but people who do what I do and do it well and are great people and friends of the show that have had lots of relatives with gifts, like James von Prague, our buddy Mark Anthony, Matt Fraser, Maureen Hancock, Tina Powers, and several of them have several relatives that had gifts, and some were quiet about them, some were overt. We find Celtic heritages play into this. Now, I don't have a huge data pool for this, but I find it really interesting that every once in a while, the gifts skip a generation. And as I was doing research, I found a lot of people saying, yeah, in my family, it's my grandparent. And a lot of times it'd be the grandmother. Well, we don't know if that's because men typically weren't discussing the paranormal back in that day, but we do see that it's either every other generation or three or four generations in a row. So that's kind of interesting too.
1: Now, what is neurobiology and how does that relate to any of this? You there?
9: Yes. Uh-huh. Did I lose you for a second?
1: What is neurobiology?
9: Neurobiology is the study of how our, in simple terms for me, this is how I look at it. It's the study of how our brain functions in this organization of our molecules, of this meat suit that we're wearing. That is a completely non-scientific description. But if you think about it, if we're souls walking around with bodies, then this really is just a suit that we're wearing. If we can study how our brain works, our brain is something that our consciousness is using. Our consciousness does not exist in the brain. Our consciousness is non-local. It's outside of the body, but it's also operating the body. If we learn how our brain works, we can get the most out of our life here on Earth and develop the abilities that we have for compassion. We can develop empathy. We can lean on creativity, our own personal creativity, to solve problems. If we figure out which genomes are involved in clairaudience, claircognizance, we can be greater than perhaps even, who knows, AI.
1: How would you equate science with investigating the psychic realm? Are they doing a good job or not?
9: Well, fortunately, we have some great scientists that are willing to be in the trenches since probably the 1970s that are doing the studies, even though they get smeared a lot, they get looked down on by those materialist scientists who only want to believe in what they can see and measure. And I think we're doing a great job. I think we need to do a better job. We need to give financial support to organizations that are doing the work in the scientific method. I think that we need to be open-minded skeptics as we support science in its studies. Someone who says they're doing scientific studies and comes in with a conclusion already is not doing science.
1: Is there any downside that we should be concerned about?
9: In terms of studying the paranormal scientifically?
1: Studying, getting involved, doing it.
9: Well, you know, there's always confirmation bias to look out for. We're looking for the information that we want to see. And fortunately, the things that I read and study, I'm looking at who is the team? How is the study structured? How did they organize their data and take it from there? Otherwise, yeah, there's some dangers that we'll see what we want to see, of course, but that's human nature. That's not science.
1: And do you think in your particular case, Suzanne, you were born with this or did you develop it?
9: I'm going to say there's a mix here. I mean, you know, I've shared that I saw all these things as a child, but I mean, it's kind of useless information until you realize the abilities that you have to empathize with other people, to read the information, the moods, feelings, emotions in a room, in a conversation. These are all characteristics that we have as souls that we can develop. So yeah, when I decided after a near-death experience, 2007, that these abilities were just in my face now and I couldn't turn them off, that's what forced me to come to terms with them and find out what I should do with them. Now, I did sit in development circle as a medium. I did have great teachers. I didn't just take a weekend workshop and I waited until a teacher said, you're ready to be out there doing the work to do it. So yes, there's work involved, but just like a lot of the guests that you have on here say, we can all do this for ourselves. I'm looking for what's our purpose? What's our soul's purpose in this? And if we can all agree that we're here to leverage, identify and leverage whatever unique gifts we have, whether it's art, science, music, being a good listener, being a good parent, raising great kids, being a healer, whatever it is, you're going to use your above the norm abilities in the course of doing that because your soul is above the norm.
1: Tell us about this near-death experience you had. What happened?
9: It's anaphylaxis, getting allergy tests. So if you're going to die, I highly recommend dying in the doctor's office because they will bring you right back, which is a very, very good thing.
1: If you're going to die, you want to die in a doctor's office.
9: You know what? I tend to do things right half the time. And that was one of those times where it really paid off. But I was back for my second round of getting shot with those allergens, the things, I think that's what you call them, the things that make your arm light up. And my arm lit up like a Christmas tree. My throat honked like a goose. I felt my heart slow down and stop. And they were preparing injections and stuff for me. They called an ambulance and I was popped out of that body like opening a bottle of champagne, pop, and there I am standing and watching. It was a lot of fun. You should have been there.
1: Though they saved you, they also caused it, did they not?
9: Yeah, well, for sure. Needless to say, I've never found out what I'm allergic to. We were testing for grasses and molds at that time. And guess where I was living at that time? Florida. So that got me on the path to move to carefree Arizona.
1: Where it's a little better for people with allergies, is it not?
9: Just a bit. Yeah, just a bit.
1: Are you still on the demand circuit at conferences?
9: Yeah. In fact, I missed you at Conscious Life, or I think I missed you someplace recently where you were. And I've got one coming up. What is this? Scottsdale Enlightenment Expo on June 6th and 7th. I had the opportunity to just do something for free. If anybody wants to see me in Scottsdale on June 6th, go to carefreemedium.com. If you pre-register, it's free. If not, it's $15 at the door, but there's a nice enlightenment expo that's going on. I've been world traveling though, George. I've been all over the place the last few years. It's been a lot of fun.
1: Good for you.
9: Doing some little, projects like meditating in a cave in Spain and, mountaintops and things like that. So it's pretty cool.
1: Why would you want to meditate in a cave?
9: Because there was a lot of sightings going back a couple hundred years of this beautiful mystical spirit, like a wizard or something like this. And I was in the area anyway because I love Spain. I'm in Spain and Mexico a lot. And learning Spanish, too, which later in life is not so easy, but I really like it. And I didn't have that experience, but there was an underground lake there. And as I was meditating, I opened my eyes and I thought, wow, cool special effect. There's this white figure floating across the underground lake. How cool is that? And I'm reaching for my phone to take a picture. And I look up and it's gone. I'm like, where does it go? Does it go in the wall? And so I asked the person I was there with, just, they don't have a special effect here. I'm like, oh, I think I did have an experience. Okay. Wasn't the one I thought I was going to have, but you never know.
1: Tell us about your dream state, Suzanne, and how does that affect this?
9: Well, even when I am in another country, which is often, somehow when I astral travel, I seem to start out in astral Phoenix. I don't know why. I wonder if it's because we had those AREI conferences year after year in this area in Scottsdale. I don't know what it is, but I walk through astral Phoenix and then I go to the back rooms at that shopping mall that everybody talks about on the astral. I know I'm going to get email on this. Bring it on. I love it. Tell me about your astral travels. And then I will go sometimes by plane or train to the next stop. And of course, that stop could be in another dimension or wherever it is. But what I want to tell you guys listening, this sounds like, yeah, she just has some wild dreams. I don't take any medications. I don't even use melatonin, although you can try using melatonin if your doctor says it's okay to help you have an out-of-body experience or a lucid dream. This stuff is real. I've met up on the astral plane with people who have texted me the next day saying, I saw you there. And I'm like, I saw you there. You meet every, not every night, but you could every night. Every time you go to sleep, your soul can travel. It's still safely tethered to the physical body with a cord of light, but you can go and have meetings, update meetings with your guides, check on how life is going, have conversations. We do a lot of problem solving in dreams. It's a wonderful, wonderful realm.
1: Does any of this scare you, Suzanne?
9: The only thing that scares me, sometimes it scares me, is that, am I doing enough here? I've talked with colleagues, the really close colleagues that I have. We get sort of this natural high when we've, you know, done some volunteer work and we've helped out somebody, especially with bereaved parents. But then afterwards, we feel like it's just never enough. It's never enough. And so just like many people listening, you wonder if you're doing your soul's work when you're here. So what I do is I remind myself of what my granddad used to say. We live so far below our privileges as children of a loving God. So live up to your privileges. And that comes down to kindness. I think being kind to yourself too and others. And by the way, if you want to get real intuitive, real fast, be kind to people. It just plugs you in to that universal consciousness and doors start opening. But yeah, that's my fear, is that I won't have completed my greater work before I leave. And I'm working on that.
1: What do you say to people who don't recognize their intuition? It's there, it's available, but they just kind of push it to the side.
9: You mean like how you try to pretend like you don't have abilities, but you actually do? Because I've
1: Yeah, not listening to that intuitive voice in your head, for example.
9: Yeah, right. Yeah, I got you. Well, here's the thing. Me personally, I'm not here to convince anybody of anything. I'm here for people who are interested and want to have those conversations. I don't want to prove anything to anybody. I feel like the best proof, the best evidence is your personal experience. There are folks here on earth that are not here for the I am sensitive and intuitive experience, and I don't interfere with that. However, if someone says, I've had an experience and I don't quite understand it, it's what we call a spiritually transformative experience, the separation in a marriage, the separation through death, a close call in an accident, and something's changed or shifted in them, that's when their challenge is to recognize that you have all the answers inside of you, and you might need to watch some YouTube videos from some fellow experiencers, or you might need to read a book about spirituality, or you might want to, you know, find a new little sub-tribe that you can hang out with and talk to. Nobody's alone. None of us are alone. But again, it's not about convincing you somebody they have intuition. It's about being there and helping them when they're ready.
1: We'll be back in a moment with the psychic Suzanne Wilson. 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And one of her books is called When Your Partner Doesn't Believe in the Paranormal. But we're going to take your calls when we come back. She will take psychic type questions from you. Or perhaps you have just a question about the psychic realm. Jump aboard when we come back on Coast to Coast AM.
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5: Guaranteed human.
6: Miami police officers questioning a man after a woman is stabbed in the face with a pen not far from the Kaseya Center.
7: At this time, we don't have a motivation, but detectives are working to determine that at this time. Does seem like a random incident.
6: Officer Kiara Delvis says the man in question has a long rap sheet, including a history of being combative against law enforcement. State officials say the worst may be yet to come in one of the worst wildfire seasons in years.
8: We've already been into this for 4.5 months, and we're looking at another 2.5 months ahead of us.
9: Rick Dolan with the Florida Forest Service says his agency has fought 2,100 wildfires since January, most caused by humans. But with the start of rainy season, lightning is also a factor. Forecasters say the ongoing drought could extend into August, and that could affect 4th of July fireworks plans. Officials say residents should obey outdoor burning bans that remain in effect in more than half of Florida's counties. I'm Gordon Bird.
6: The board that runs the Southwest Florida Water Management District gets an update on the continuing drought. Tamara McBride says April saw near normal rain in southern counties with dry conditions in the north, but the pattern is flipping this month.
10: It was wetter in the south and drier in the north. This time, more normal to wetter conditions in the north, northern part, and drier in the southern part of the
6: district. As of the end of April, average rainfall in the district is more than 11 inches below normal year to year. A number of Treasure Coast residents piled into Tuesday's Martin County Commission meeting to push for quiet zones. Neighbors living near the county's 27 FEC railroad crossing say train horns are blowing up to 40 times per day.
11: It's just important for everybody that lives in Martin County to climb aboard with us and let's stop the train horns and make Martin County peaceful again.
6: Jeff Adderman is an advocate for these residents. He tells CBS 12 News they have gathered more than 3,000 signatures on a petition asking for quiet zones. They say that many of the crossings already have safety measures in place like gates, flashing lights, and bells, which they say meets federal requirements. With Florida's News, I'm Kimba Tyler.
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13: If you're going through St. Pete, you're going to see on southbound 275 at 54th Avenue North, the off-ramp and on-ramp both blocked with construction. Plan to use Gandy or 38th Avenue North as your alternate exit ramps. Also further down southbound 275 at mile marker 12 by the

0: to Memorial Day weekend with increasing chances for afternoon showers and thunderstorms. I'm Max Defender 8 meteorologist Amanda Holly.
1: Trump candidates are rolling. I'm Chris DeMeo, Fox News. The results of a key primary race in Kentucky showcase President Trump's continued influence over Republican voters. Fox's Kristen Goodwin has more.
2: Ed Gelrein telling supporters.
3: Standing in front of you here tonight as the Republican nominee for Kentucky Congressional District 4.
2: The President Trump-backed Navy SEAL veteran winning the district's GOP primary, defeating incumbent Representative Thomas Massie.
4: I got 7 months left in Congress.
2: Massie, who has served in Congress since 2012, reacting to the loss, telling supporters they ran a race they can be proud of. Kristen Goodwin, Fox News.
1: President Trump announcing on social media yesterday that he's endorsing Texas Attorney General Ken Paxton in a bid to oust Texas Senator John Cornyn in the runoff of the Texas GOP Senate primary next week.
5: I think he's the most significant endorsement in at least my lifetime. If you get his endorsement, it's better than it's the gold standard.
1: That's Ken Paxton on Fox's The Will Cain Show. Police revealing new details about the two teenagers who killed three at a San Diego mosque. Fox's Christina Coleman has more.
6: Police identify the teenage gunmen as 17-year-old Kane Clark and an 18-year-old accomplice. They believe they were radicalized online before carrying out the shooting at the Islamic Center of San Diego. Authorities say the teenage suspects drove off after the shooting and then turned the guns on themselves. Their bodies were found in a BMW nearby. Officers also say they found hateful writings in that vehicle. Police say the guns used were registered to one of the suspects' parents. And authorities also say they have not ruled out the possibility of charging those parents.
1: San Diego's mayor announced increased police protection for houses of worship in the wake of the shooting. 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
1: With our special guest, Suzanne Wilson, we're going to take calls with Suzanne this hour on Coast to Coast. Questions about the psychic realm or just readings, if you'd like. 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
1: And welcome back, George Norrie, along with Suzanne Wilson, and your calls this hour as we talk about the psychic realm. Do you ever have any regrets, Suzanne, that you were into this?
7: You know, I did have a great career. I mean, I'm a late bloomer to coming into working on the spiritual side full time. I'm glad that I got my stock options, you know, and that sort of stuff, but I kind of blew through it. I miss like that stability of that world and the competition, the camaraderie. But I tell you what, life will get your attention and focus you on what you're here to do. And you better not fight it. And just go with it. And it's been a beautiful, beautiful unfolding ever since.
1: Well, you knew how to ride with it, though. You made the difference. You did it.
7: It's rocky, though. I mean, people will tell me, what do I, they'll say, I'm so frustrated. I want to quit my day job, but I've worked so hard to get where I am, and jobs are hard to find. I want to be working in Reiki. I want to do this. I want to do that. And I'm like, you know what? God will use you right in place wherever you are. Try to apply your talents where you are, and you don't have to quit your day job necessarily to do it. I couldn't function in corporate or academe anymore. I just, the calling was too strong.
1: Well, let's take some calls for you. They're rolling in. Let's start with Penny on the wild card line in Los Angeles. Hi, Penny.
8: Oh, hey, hi. Hi, George. And hi, Susan. And, I just wondered if you might see anything. I've been, the last 5 years have been incredibly crazy, like more tumultuous than any. And it really seems like it shouldn't have happened. Like, I've been through a lot of trials for a long time, but this is like, whoa, like so off my path. And I'm very intuitive. I get names. I get information on people. I'm an empath, but I never have done that professionally. But mostly I just wondered if you get anything that might help me understand what the last 5 years have been and where does it go from here?
7: I wrote your name, and I wrote your loss of place, the loss of your place in life, like where do I fit in anymore? And it's felt like betrayals for you, but I get this symbol that I get psychically. It's like a little yellow pad, like you'd write your shopping list on, and all the boxes are checked off. Meaning, when I see that, and it's a normal symbol I get, it's like the big trials are over, the big events are over, and now it's get grounded, get centered, and don't worry so much, Penny, about helping other people right now. Just help yourself and being centered as best that you can. And also taking care of the spine is important for you, watching out for your back. But the big hits are over, at least for quite a while.
1: Do you ever get to the point, Suzanne, where the advice is scary to you?
7: Only a couple times in my life has it been a little scary. Like, am I really supposed to say that I know when this person's going to die? And those couple times when something like that came up, it was because it was a real relief. For example, a woman wanted to know when her mother was going to pass. Well, her mother was in end-stage Alzheimer's, and every day her mother was screaming in agony, not knowing who she was or where she was.
1: Oh, geez.
7: So when I was given, like, it's a certain number of weeks left, and it turned out to be correct, it was like a salve to that family. It made them feel better. But as far as getting death dates and things like this, I'm not given them typically. But that was scary. It's scary all the time to give information to people, because the first rule is do no harm. So what I pray for is what I call 3H. I got it from Edgar Cayce. 3H, helpful, hopeful, and healing. When you tune in, you're requesting helpful, hopeful, and healing information to be given in a helpful, hopeful, and healing way.
1: Do you get help from spiritual advisors?
7: Yeah. I do. When it's psychic like that or intuitive like that, it can be my own guides, my sitter's guides. I know who's giving me the information. They identify who they are. But a lot of times it's just I'm making a heart-to-heart, soul-to-soul connection, and I can feel it or see it, just like I described a symbol. And then I try to teach as I go and explain how it came to me, what that symbol looked like and felt like. And sometimes people will write me later and say, I get symbols now too a little bit. So it's kind of cool.
1: Let's go east of the Rockies to Indiana. Woody's with us. Hello, Woody. Thanks for calling.
9: Good morning. Thanks for taking my call here at WIBC Indianapolis.
1: Yes, sir.
9: I was inspired by you telling me to be kind to people. I give everybody a 50-cent piece, and it's just amazing the reaction I get from people. I've probably given out 20 boxes of $500 a box over the last 10 years or so. And then secondly, I was kind of experienced spiritualism at the Golden Gate Spiritualist in San Francisco. I just wonder if you'd ever heard of those. And it was at a seance with those people. And Katrina, they give you an object to feel and hold while you're in the seance room there at Twin Peaks in San Francisco at Reverend Richardson's house. And I held this object, and I said, all I see is water. Water, water. I was in this dark room with about 10 other people. And Karina said, well, she couldn't go back to Brazil because all the runways were loaded with water from rain. And I just thought that was inspiring. I took care of my mother for 53 months and was thinking about going with a gal here in Indiana back to Vietnam where she was raised. She's 80. Her old man was in the Vietnam War. And and I'm just wonder what you thought about me going back to Vietnam as well as the Golden Gate Spiritualist in San Francisco. And thank you for taking my call. And George, an early happy birthday to your wonderful Gemini mother. My dad was June 13th, and his dad was June 13th, and President Trump is June 14th. I feel like I got a connection with you Geminis.
1: Okay, my friend. What do you think, Suzanne, about his going back to Vietnam?
7: Well, first, Woody, that's some awfully lofty company that you were keeping there in San Francisco. I haven't met those folks, but, you know, they're renowned for their spiritualist group there at the church. For the trip, I don't know if you're thinking of doing this in September or October, but I got a thumbs up, green light, and ding, ding, ding around those months, either in this year or next year. No idea how that fits with the weather. I don't know what their weather is like over there, but what that comes with is the word ease, meaning those fall months have the most ease for you. But I would probably... this year or next year looks really, really good. And obviously, it's a wonderful thing that you're doing, giving out those 50-cent pieces. Can you focus on sending me a mental 50-cent piece in your mind, like you're sending it to me and placing it in my hand, and I will receive it as a soul?
1: Interesting. What do you think of karma, Suzanne?
7: If I were being snippy, I would say it's a B word. Karma's a B word, but I don't feel snippy today. I feel happy because I'm talking to my old friend George. And I don't believe that either. I think karma is about balance, and meaning that balance will be worked out one way or another in this world or the next.
1: All right. Thanks, Woody, for your call. Next up, let's go to Ramona in Tacoma, Washington. Welcome to the program. Hello, Ramona.
10: Hi, George. It's always nice talking to you. And also, to spell my name, it's R-E, not R-A, just to let you know.
1: Ramona.
10: Ramona, yes, yeah.
1: Okay.
10: So my question is basically, what does it look like for the future for me? These last couple of years, it has been like a roller coaster. So I'm just wondering if there's any light at the tunnel, at the end of the tunnel for me.
7: Okay. You have been through it. I'm hearing music, and the song that I get is the old Katy Perry song, Baby, You're a Firework. For me, when that, if that means something to you, great. But for me, when it comes in a psychic reading, it means you have continued to shine and speak your truth throughout everything that has happened to you. And when that occurs, I know that what you just went through was all for growth. Even though you may feel like something wasn't unfair, or I feel like you got into almost like a Mean Girls situation too. I see that movie Mean Girls. It was all growth for you, and you're making lemonade with the lemons. Things are getting better for you, but I want you to be really careful about who you trust. There's a yellow caution flag here. Not everybody who wants to be your friend has the best of intentions. And again, it's that mean girl type of thing that you need to look out for, and you'll do fine.
1: All right. Take care, Ramona. Appreciate you being part of the program. What if you didn't have the spirit guides helping you? Would you still get to have access to this information, Suzanne?
7: Yeah, mediumship, as long as if I sit quietly with somebody's energy just for, you know, a few seconds or a minute, I can get to their spirit loved ones directly. So that doesn't require anybody in the middle. Now, guides will work behind the scenes and make sure it's really the loved ones for that soul and not just some interloper or some opportunist spirit trying to get through. So that's direct spirit contact. The psychic thing is really an aura type of reading, or a guide giving me an insight, which is still a form of mediumship. But you know what? We could get all hung up on vocabulary, couldn't we? It's all spirit.
1: Next up, let's go to Cy in Mississippi on the wildcard line. Hello, Cy. Good morning.
11: Hey, how y'all doing today?
1: Okay, sir. Thank you.
11: Good. Well, I got a quick question for you guest. My son and I, he's 9 years old. And we have just been best buddies since he was born. And we would go out in the woods and We're half Cherokee and half Scotch-Irish, which means that we can very well, and when we get to a certain age, we can drink pretty good, I guess, is the best definition of us. But we used to go out in the woods, and we call it bounding, you know, where we just go through the woods and jump on logs and run and traipse and everything like that, and he's just my best buddy. Well, unfortunately, we've, you know, his mother and I are going through a divorce, and life happens, and it's been going on for almost a year now. Due to certain circumstances, I haven't seen him in almost a year. And, I have just felt this weight just pressing on me, depression, whatever you would call it. And I'm sure other husbands and fathers go through that. But I've heard through teachers and stuff that he's experiencing the same thing. And it's just an absolute, it's just crushing us. And this divorce is probably going to go through the next year. Unfortunately, my wife is pretty resolute in keeping that separation for no reason. There was never any sort of, you know, violence or anything like that. It's just strategy, I suppose. But I just I'm trying to figure out some way to navigate this. It's almost like he communicates with me in a certain way, and I can communicate with him, whether it be a quick phone calls. But it's almost like he's saying things to me that I can pick up on. And I can say things to him. And of course, I'm 48, he's 9. And do you feel anything or with me or with this type of situation where fathers and sons can have that sort of connection that regardless of a divorce, no matter how long it takes, they still have this bond and they all have bonds, but is there a psychic bond where there's still this connection that's going to stay no matter what?
7: Yeah, Cy, this is one of those heartbreaking times in life where it's really nobody's fault. The marriage just doesn't work out. But one of the signs that I get is telling me that somebody in this conversation has to protect their story. Like there's a story around this that, if you guys all compare notes, there's like the truth gets stretched a little bit, and it's all about protecting feelings and emotions and, you know, not losing your relationship, and that this is going to simmer down. Having said that, I don't see you having a real good contact with him till Christmas of this year. I just keep getting Christmas decorations. You actually get to spend some quality time. So if you want that quality time sooner, you're going to have to, you know, talk to your own counsel or see what you can work out. But as far as the psychic connection, the heart to heart, soul to soul bond that you have two cords of attachment with your son, and they're the two that we always want to see. It's the heart to heart and the solar plexus to solar plexus. He is your strength. And you are his strength. The heart-to-heart connection can never be severed. And he is just trying not to hurt his mama or upset her and loves you very much. That's what I have for you.
1: Do your abilities, Suzanne, get better and better the more you do this?
7: You know, when they get better when I don't care, when I'm not all nervous, when I'm not like, oh, I really don't want to disappoint this person. When I just sit down and go, you know what? It is what it is. I love God. God loves me. I'm sitting in the light. I'm going to do the best I can to be helpful, hopeful, and healing. Then it's really good. So that's all I can tell you. And I can tell you if my energy is down or zapped, I got to cancel plans. And I do a lot of teaching, but even the teaching is better when I'm well rested and, you know, not worn out. So I guard my energy really, really closely. I think that's what makes me better.
1: Cornelius in Louisiana is here. Hey, Corny.
9: George, I'm surprised you didn't call me the witch or warlock of Louisiana there, George.
1: I wouldn't do that to you.
9: George, I want to give a quick report. They're keeping Mayette in that hospital, George, so we need to pray for Miss Mayette from Manhattan. I don't know what they're doing to her, George, but she needs prayer from the coast.
1: Do you have any idea why she's in there in the first place?
9: George, I don't know, but after she called from that cell phone from the hospital, they took her phone, George. So they won't let her call, but me and Ruthie call her at the hospital, so we're staying in contact with her. But Suzanne,
12: in contact with her. But Suzanne,

0: my question for you, and my dad, he was kind of, George, you know, he was into the Knights Templar, and he was a 33rd degree Mason and everything. And I gave George and Tommy the books. They were 100 years old. And old George told me Tommy sold them for $100,000. But I know that was a joke. But anyway, you know, Suzanne, I can tell you really in touch with the spirit world and everything like that with the readings you've been giving. I asked Tommy, I see AI as being the Antichrist intelligence or alien intelligence. I know you mentioned about AI. So my question for you with the future of AI, and I know Trump is big into it and Elon Musk, do you think AI is the Antichrist intelligence?
1: All right, and answer that when we come back, Suzanne. We'll be back in a moment with final calls on Coast to Coast AM.
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0: 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Guaranteed human.
1: Coral Gables police arresting a man following a rash of burglaries and other crimes in the city. Jason Reed charged with several burglaries and other counts. Police say they've closed 14 cases as a result of the arrest. Miami Beach police say they've closed two cases. Registration now open for the 2026 Florida Python Challenge, which begins July 10th.
2: It's a good day for the Everglades. And a bad day to be a python.
1: Inversa Leather offering to buy any of the invasive snakes trappers kill in the Everglades during the 10-day event. The person who traps the most snakes will win the $10,000 prize. Sunset at the Zoo will take place this week at the Central Florida Zoo and Botanical Gardens. 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
7: If you're going through St. Pete, you're going to see on southbound 275 at 54th Avenue North, the off-ramp and on-ramp both blocked with construction. Plan to use Gandy or 38th Avenue North as your alternate exit ramps. Also further down southbound 275 at mile marker 12 by the Skyway, left lane shut down with construction that will last until the morning hours. Also eastbound I-4, the off-ramp to McIntosh Road shut down with construction. Steve Foster, News Radio WFLA.
8: Another classic summer day is in store. Those temperatures warm up quickly. We head for the low 90s. It'll be humid, feeling more like the mid-90s. Rain chances will increase shortly after lunchtime for those first showers developing. Showers will be scattered through the middle of the afternoon and then meander toward I-75 this evening. We dry out tonight and more of the same for Thursday and Friday. Temperatures will stay hot and humid headed into Memorial Day weekend with increasing chances for afternoon showers and thunderstorms. I'm Max Defender 8 meteorologist Amanda Holly.
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14: 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They hear you. 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
1: 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And then Holly Hall joins us to talk about a reincarnation and past lives. Beyond Belief, that's one of our television shows. 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
1: And welcome back to Coast, George Norrie, along with Suzanne Wilson. Suzanne Cornelius from Louisiana wanted to know if artificial intelligence could be the Antichrist. What do you think?
8: I think it's a legit question, George, and it's one that I've heard repeatedly. I call upon my being a grandkid of the preacher days, and the first time I heard about Antichrist is the Epistles of John. And if we look at the Epistles of John, we have this concept of the spirit of the Antichrist. It's any ideology or teaching that is in opposition with the teachings of Jesus Christ, or whether it interferes with his redemptive work and how we see ourselves as souls. So yeah, there's a potential that in the abstract, we're inviting trouble, but there is a great potential in reality that we can move forward and progress as well. So I always go back to a tool is only as good as the user. And so it's very important that we have our priorities straight and we realize that there's always contrast on earth. And there's always going to be, since the beginning of humanity, a 1% of a 1%. I say that jokingly, but the ultra wealthy whose names we do not even know that want all the wealth and all the power, they're going to try to control this thing. And we have got to speak up as a people on what we want AI to do and not do.
1: Good parts. Let's go to Robert in Los Angeles on the wild card line. Robert, go ahead.
9: Well, yes. Hi, George. And hello, Suzanne. Thanks for taking my call.
8: Hi.
9: Here's my question. I have been doing vibrational healing work for many, many years now. And a few months ago, without any warning, I've developed a kind of a strange symptom of eye floaters. And I've already received some medical explanation for it, but I was just wondering from your perspective if there is any spiritual significance or any other reason that that might be occurring at this time, and if you feel it will clear up over time.
8: When I tune into your voice, the words that I hear are molecular rearrangement. I don't know. I'm not being told if what's happening with you is creating vitreous matter and that's the floater, or if it's something that's just going to go away. But what I do know is there are other changes going on in your body too. You've reached some kind of higher frequency, and so your physical body is changing, adapting to be able to hold that frequency. And so as each time you're giving healings, you're getting healings back yourself. I wouldn't be surprised if you get a few headaches or stomach upsets, nothing real serious. Definitely follow up with a doctor if you need to. But when I see the words or hear the words molecular upgrade, I know that you've reached that higher frequency and the body's trying to catch up, and there can be some temporary little upsets there. I'm not getting information. Is this part of that? It seems like the important information is to tell you you're getting the molecular upgrade and you can sort it from there. But congratulations, because everybody wants a higher frequency, because then we have a life of more ease. Bad things will still happen, but we have ease in getting through them.
1: What did you think of the American prophet Edgar Cayce, Suzanne?
8: I really enjoy and am informed by the Cayce readings. In fact, I went to an Edgar Cayce based church called the Logos Center, which, you know, one of the pastors has gone to the other side and the other is retired now in Scottsdale for a number of years. And it was a who's who of folks in spiritual work for a long time. Do you remember that movie, What the Bleep Do We Know?
1: Yes.
8: It's like you could look around in my congregation at this church, and it's like everybody that was in that film pretty much was in that church. So I got to study their readings quite a bit, and there's a lot for us there in terms of holistic health, and but also just a way of thinking, of having an ideal of who we are and who we strive to be as a citizen here while we're part of humanity, which I think everyone could get something out of.
1: West of the Rockies, Cherie is with us in the state of Washington. Hello, Cherie. Go ahead.
10: There. Hi, Suzanne. I was kind of wondering what direction I could take in my life right now so that I could be in a position to be able to help some of the people that are so having such a struggling time and are so lost right now.
8: There's a hospice connection with you, either helping families who have someone in hospice or being directly involved in hospice yourself. But as I hear your voice, I see that word written in like a beautiful pink, which is a high frequency of the heart color. So keep that in mind and just keep your antenna up. But there feels like it's either a friend of yours who has somebody in hospice or an actual hospice opportunity that's coming for you. And it's not very far off. But know that just you're signaling the universe, I want to shine my light more brightly and be more helpful. Opportunities will come to you.
1: Suzanne, is hospice end stage?
8: Hospice is when the patient is expected to live not more than 6 months. And so we see a lot of people go off and on hospice. My mom's been in that situation before where she's on hospice. Oh, she's better. She's coming off of hospice. And thank God we have that, because when I was a girl and after giving the sermon, my granddad would go to the nursing homes on Sunday and I'd go with them. They just had nursing homes. People died in and hospitals. People died in. Hospice is a really a beautiful way to go. It supports the family of the patient as well.
1: Next up, we go to Alan in Denver, Colorado. Welcome to the show. Hi, Alan. Go ahead.
11: Hello, George and Suzanne. I'd like to thank you for all of who you are and what you do and how you do it. I'd like to find out what I should be doing differently to add value and create wealth for myself and those around me.
1: Fair question. Go ahead, Suz.
8: Man, you do a lot for other people. I have your guides want to give you a message that it's okay to do for you. Like if you get extra money, it's you're paying for something for somebody else or treating them or whatever. That does come back to you. If you'll notice, money seems to show up just in time for you. But pay attention to like not being, watch out for being taken for granted or being taken advantage of. Sometimes people can help themselves, but you're right there. So if you want to protect your money, prioritize. And actually, I'm being told, ask the question, hey, how do you think I can best help you right now? Because sometimes it isn't what you think. Sometimes it's just being a good listener. But I hate to tell somebody, George, you know, stop being so giving. But sometimes you've got to look at that stuff.
1: You never know.
8: Right.
1: First time caller Lisa is with us in Idaho. Hello, Lisa.
12: Good morning. Good morning. Hey, Suzanne said earlier about life getting your attention so you can do your soul's purpose is exactly why I'm calling, because I feel like I'm getting beat over the head to do my soul's purpose. But I'm just a little bit nervous about where to start and if I should retire early to do it.
8: Well, you're a natural-born healer. You know that, right? I hope. When I say that to people, they're like, yeah, but, I need to do this or I need to do that. Healing is a calling also, and it can be through energy work, a massage, but it can also be with words. And I get that you're a healing person, but also a healing communicator. And so, the next thing that I heard was tell her baby steps and to start slowly. But there's spiritual centers where different practitioners get together. And I'm being asked to tell you to make friends or network at those centers and see where you can start part time, where you can do your own thing and meet people. And if you do that and you pay attention to all the synchronicities that happen, it should take you, I hope this doesn't sound too long to you, dear, but it's about a year of transitioning out of the full time work into the part time once you start your networking.
1: Suzanne, have you ever had something evil tried to trick you thinking it was a good spirit?
8: Well, I think it's the spirit of human beings that are trying to trick us all of the time. And there's this energy I call spiritual dust bunnies. And it's sort of like, it's like the residual energy of anger and jealousy and thoughts of doing harm that humanity leaves in the atmosphere, and it can kind of build up. And you never just walk in a room and it puts you in a bad mood, or you hang out with somebody and they didn't really say anything mean, but you just don't feel good after talking with them. Those are the kinds of things I find they're in people, not so much the spirits that I've experienced.
1: Next up, let's go to Jim in New York. Take it away, Jimmy. Go ahead.
13: Hello. Thanks for taking my call.
1: Sure.
13: I'd like to know if anyone's coming into my life, my love life. There was someone I've been texting for months, but every time I'm supposed to meet her, she gets sick or something weird happens. Is there any negative energy around her? Or I'm just curious what your opinion is.
8: Yeah, that came in really fast. I heard she is not free to meet with you. So she is encumbered. And so that's just a little bit of information that should not be too hard to verify. But you have a lot of charisma. So I don't know if you want to continue to pursue this person or turn that charisma loose elsewhere. But that's what I'm getting.
1: When you say she's encumbered, what do you mean by that, Suze?
8: I can't really tell exactly, but it usually means they're living with somebody already, either like on a semi or a full-time basis. So it's complicated.
1: She's just playing around, huh?
8: Well, you know, takes all kinds, doesn't it?
1: Tread lightly there, Jim. Take the advice and tread lightly.
8: Yeah, next it could up, have a different meaning, but there's something in the way.
1: Let's go to Aaron in Pasadena, California. Hello, Aaron.
14: Hi. Hi, Suzanne. Hi, George.
8: Hi.
1: Hi.
14: So my father died 2 years ago. He was sick, but died unexpectedly. Before he died, there were a million conversations I wanted to have with him, tough conversations that I didn't. I just couldn't do it. I didn't want to rock the boat. So when my father died, we went to the wake and I spent time alone with him and basically gave everything I had to him, which was hard. But it's very emotional for me. I have no closure and it's still killing me. And I want to know if he hears me.
8: Oh, wow. Well, we have over 200 years of afterlife evidence that tells us that the loved ones that have left their bodies can hear us, especially when we direct the information to them. You can just say, hey, Dad, and what your thoughts are and send them. He probably already has listened to your thoughts. But the thing is, it's because he doesn't have a voice box to speak back to you, you're not hearing him back. So here's something that I think really helps. It's very therapeutic, and he'll read it. Write him a letter. Tell him everything that you have always wanted to say in that letter. When you're finished, you sign it and you hold it to your heart and tell him, I've written you a letter. And through the help of these beautiful spiritual beings we know as angels, he will receive every word. I've even heard them say, gosh, you know, I was reading over her shoulder, you know, as she was writing it. I still send birthday cards to people that have passed. I always recommend what you would normally do or send them to do it. It gives them bragging rights on the other side. They still do this for me. Isn't that cool? And also know that when we do get to the other side, anything that was unfinished or a grudge or unsaid, they know that they're going to see you in your rightful time to come there. So time isn't important. They have patience. It's we who are suffering. I hope that writing that letter will help your suffering, and know that you still have a dad.
1: And Suzanne, what do you think about the other side? Is things going to work out for us this year?
8: The other side of life?
1: Yeah.
8: The other side of life. You know, I had a dear friend say to me very recently, you know, I'm ready to go. I don't want to go, but I am ready to go. And I'm like, well, let's talk about that. When people say that, I'm ready to go anytime, but I don't want to go, what are we really saying? We're saying that we've been here, we've fought the battles, we've shared the joys, and maybe sometimes we're tired. But I want to say another thing that Granddad always said, which is, heaven is my home, but I'm not homesick. I still have work to do
1: here. He was very astute, to be sure. Thanks, Suzanne. Suzanne Wilson, website linked up at coasttocoastam.com. For Dan Galante, Tom Danheiser, Sue Trikas, Lex Lonehood, Sean Latasseur, Alec Fernandez, Stephanie Smith, Tim Benald, George Knapp, and Richard Serrett, I'm George Norrie, somewhere out there on Coast to Coast AM. We'll see you on our next edition. Until then, be safe, everyone.

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4: Guaranteed human.
5: 76 degrees. Good morning, I'm Chris Trankman. Your Tampa Bay forecast. Partly sunny, a 50-50 chance for thunderstorms and a high 91. Traffic and your complete forecast from Channel 8 meteorologist Amanda Holly coming up. Our top story at 5 o'clock. The first of two crucial votes on the deal to bring the Tampa Bay Rays to Hillsborough County takes place today.
6: Last week, Hillsborough County Commission Chair Ken Hagan told 95.7 WDAE he's optimistic the deal will pass.
7: I'm confident it will. You know, what the vote will be, I can't tell you.
6: Hagan says the stadium and development will be a game changer for the neighborhood around Hillsborough College. Commissioner Joshua Wostel says neighbors will just see more traffic jams and parking issues.
8: Detrimental at best and abusive at worst.
6: The Rays announcing Tuesday they want a nearby Tampa police substation to move on property. City Council is set to vote Thursday. Gordon Bird, News Radio WFLA.
5: After a deadly crash, Tampa police making changes to their pursuit policy. An internal memo released to the Tampa Bay Times reveals changes were made after four people were killed in Ybor City last year. State troopers were chasing a suspect, stopped their pursuit when he entered Ybor City, but the suspect drove onto the sidewalk and hit the victims. Under the new policy, Tampa police officers cannot ask officers from another agency to pursue a suspect if the chase would violate Tampa's policy. Parents are raising concerns at a Hillsborough County middle school after a student reported a racially charged display in a classroom. Nina Williams tells News Channel 8 her son saw a teacher at Barrington Middle in Lithia hang a black doll by a cord under a TV during an art class on Monday.
9: I don't expect something like this to come out of any school, any age group, anything, especially in 2026. This is not something I wanted my child to experience. This is something that's going to stick with him forever.
5: There's phone video to back up the claim. Williams' son claims the teacher followed him and talked over him as he went to report the display. The school district calls the content unacceptable and says the teacher has been removed from the school. Manatee County Commissioners have okayed spending $100,000 for permanent repairs, fencing, and security cameras at the Old Memphis Cemetery in Palmetto, where 17 grave sites were found vandalized, several spray painted with graffiti. Commissioner Amanda Ballard says it's lit a spark.
2: We've had a lot of community support, which has really allowed us to focus on the security and future restoration of the cemetery.
5: Authorities have confirmed that while headstones were toppled over,

0: Forecasters say drought conditions could continue into August. State Agriculture Commissioner Wilton Simpson says Floridians may want to reconsider using fireworks to celebrate the nation's 250th anniversary. The city of Tampa wants to give kids something to do once school gets out. The city announced its summer program begins Friday. Tampa Parks and Rec and Tampa Police are providing a supervised, secure environment for sports and multimedia projects, and there will be free food. The Stay and Play will run from 6 p.m. to midnight at five locations, and the Police Athletic League basketball runs from 7 to 11:30. Tampa Bay traffic and weather coming up. Next news update in 30 minutes. I'm Chris Trankman, News Radio WFLA.
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5: Westbound Courtney Campbell Causeway, well before Bayshore Boulevard, possibly one lane block, seeing some flashing lights and definite slowdowns there. 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
6: Another classic summer day is in store. Those temperatures warm up quickly. We head for the low 90s. It'll be humid, feeling more like the mid-90s. Rain chances will increase shortly after lunchtime for those first showers developing. Showers will be scattered through the middle of the afternoon and then meander toward I-75 this evening. We dry out tonight and more of the same for Thursday and Friday. Temperatures will stay hot and humid headed into Memorial Day weekend with increasing chances for afternoon showers and thunderstorms. I'm Max Defender 8 Meteorologist Amanda Holly.
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2: Welcome to the Ryan Gorman Show on this Wednesday, May 20th. I'm Ryan Gorman with Dana McKay and Chris Trankman from our newsroom. Coming up this hour, gas prices across the Tampa Bay area continue to soar. We're going to have the latest for you before 5:20. Plus, why a Hillsborough County teacher is in hot water this morning. Dana has that trending story for us at 5:25. But first, we start with today's top stories and Chris Trankman. Good morning, Chris.
0: Good morning. So Hillsborough County is the leadoff hitter when it comes to moving the Rays stadium deal forward. The commission commission going to bat this morning.
2: Oh, wow.
0: And
7: coming out firing. GPT write this for you.
0: And a base hit gets the deal to first, but still several more innings to go after this before the team can score a deal. So the issue is the non-binding memorandum of understanding to build a Tampa Bay Rays stadium. Passing it will authorize the county to pursue further negotiations with the team on various agreements, like beginning construction in a certain period of time, the goal to open the ballpark by 2029. It does not change current budgets. This is not financial commitments right now.
2: Right.
0: But the

0: Contribution from the county would be $976 million overall. The county share, $360 million from the... So the county share is $360 million from the community investment tax, and then another $303 million from tourism taxes and reserves, and then $30 million from federal disaster funds.
1: And there are some questions about whether or not the real cost would be closer to $1.5 billion for taxpayers when interest and things like that are included. I think this is going to pass through the Hillsborough County Commission and the Tampa City Council. It's a non-binding memorandum of understanding.
0: Yeah.
1: But that doesn't mean the questions don't persist. And one thing I was thinking about with this deal, and look, I want the Rays to stay in the Tampa Bay area. I think it's great to have a Major League Baseball team here. I think moving the team to Tampa would be really exciting. The problem I've had from day one is the ask. So when you're the Rays and you're looking to redevelop the Tropicana field site, you've got a different pool of taxpayer money to use. And we saw that all play out with what was a really good deal for the Rays and, you know, pretty good deal for Pinellas County and St. Pete before it all fell apart.
0: Right.
1: When new ownership comes in and wants to move the team over to Tampa, essentially they want to have their cake and eat it too. They want the team in the better location, and they want a county which already has taxpayer dollars stretched pretty thin to foot almost half of the bill.
0: Yeah.
1: That's essentially the problem here. To me, I feel like the team ownership, they bought this team knowing the financial situation in the Tampa Bay area. They should be able to take on a bigger load here. That's, to me, the problem with this deal. And I worry that when you put all of this taxpayer money, it's going to be allocated towards this ballpark. When you put all of that towards this specific project, what happens if the economic development isn't quite what's being projected? What happens if we have an economic downturn? What happens if there's a natural disaster? Are we stretched so thin at this point that we can't handle any of those kinds of issues, let alone all the issues we already have with transportation and infrastructure as this region continues to grow? Meanwhile, you've got owners who are going to make a lot of money off of this team. Valuations for these teams, they just go up and up and up. And they're going to make a lot of money off the redevelopment of that really valuable piece of land, which, by the way, they were gifted, basically.
2: Yeah, it's worth $21 million, and they're getting it for free.
1: Yeah, so while I'm watching the arguments come from the team and those who are very pro this move, it almost feels like they're doing us a favor. And I'm sitting back here and I'm saying, hang on a sec. Like, we're picking up a heavy load in the Tampa Bay area on this deal. Is it really the best deal for residents in the region?
0: Yeah, and they're also talking about, well, if you don't do it, it could go to Orlando.
1: It's the same thing we've heard time and time again.
0: Yeah, exactly right. And, you know, all these other communities have the same problem. Where do you get the money for billionaires to buy, you know, land, build a stadium, do the whole project that a lot of folks thought would have been taken care of when they bought the team?
1: Yeah,
0: in
1: now
0: other
1: maybe,
0: words, you know, why did, if you bought the team and then you had no plan for a stadium, that's not really good business sense.
1: No, right.
0: So
1: maybe in Orlando, and you brought this up before, there is a larger tax base with tourism taxes and all of that. Maybe they have less commitments than we already have in the Tampa Bay area with the Lightning. We got to fix up Benchmark International Arena a bit. And I actually don't have a problem doing that because I think Jeff Vinnick has put a lot of money and effort into rebuilding downtown and doing something for the community. You've got the Bucks. They're going to need a big renovation to Ray J that's going to cost well over $1 billion. So maybe Orlando has more, but they don't have the market. No. I'm not convinced they have the attendance there, and they certainly don't have the media market that the Tampa Bay area has, which is extremely valuable to the team.
0: Well, I don't know if they lose the media market because they're going to still be broadcast here.
1: Maybe.
0: So, you know, that's not really the problem. The problem is there's no tradition of baseball mm-hmm. in those communities. They already have major league sports that have been established in places. You know, I'm talking about Orlando.
1: Yeah.
0: But the thing that's going to happen this morning is the county's going to pass this memorandum thing. That is not plunking down, you know, hundreds of millions of dollars. And that's when things are going to really get interesting as far as where these commissioners stand on this, because mm-hmm. that's when the pressure is going to come on, where they are going to have to commit the county to a financial situation. You know, you talked about all those other issues that money needs to be spent on. What about the property tax repeal?
1: Right.
0: What if state voters decided to do that? What happens to places like Hillsborough County, which could commit all this money to a ballpark?
1: So it's a huge question looming over all of this.
0: That's right. So there's definitely a long way to go here, but this is a significant step. And I think that, you know, overall, the mood seems to be that the commission would like to have a deal done.
1: Yeah.
0: And a lot of the commissioners have spoken optimistic terms that it can be done. But the specifics still haven't been made entirely clear. Mm-hmm. And I think as we get closer to a final vote on the actual spending of the money, and as the deal is scrutinized as to how much it's going to really cost, that's when there may be some issues with getting it passed.
1: I agree. All right, what else is going on this morning, Chris?
0: Well, traffic headaches are a daily routine for drivers in southern Hillsborough County, especially along Lithia Pinecrest Road in the Fishhawk area. Residents say all the growth has led to a lot of congestion, and it's just gotten worse and worse as more people move into the community, leading to long backups, safety concerns, and long commutes as people try to get their kids to school. So county leaders say relief is coming through large-scale transportation projects that are in the planning stages. Officials are looking at an $11 million improvement project at the intersection of Lithia Pinecrest and County Road 39. That's one of the busiest intersections in that area. And county officials say upgrades are needed to handle continued population growth in the southern part of the county. And so there's an intersection project requiring a bunch of land acquisition and construction. Now, the good news is they're going to spend this money on mm-hmm. working on it. The bad news is that because of all the details that they need to get prepared to make the construction start, it won't happen until 2031.
1: Yeah, so I would double whatever plans they have because by 2031, it's going to be even worse. Yeah.
2: And that's the area where I live, mm-hmm. and it's all under construction right now. Different projects that were started a while ago, like 301 that I have to take to get anywhere, all mm-hmm. under construction, down to one lane. It's a disaster. I can't take a left turn to go to Dunkin' right now, which sucks.
1: Oh, boy.
2: Yeah.
1: Those local officials better fix that.
2: Yeah. And then then one good thing I will say, though, is that there's an intersection right near my new house where I would avoid it because it was so bad. It was, you know, like a four-way stop, mm-hmm. and it was just always such a mess. And they finally, on March 27th, put a light in there. And I know the date in my head because I was like, oh my gosh, I can use it again. And now it's great. They finally put a light there, but they keep developing all these neighborhoods and they don't put lights in.
1: Right.
2: And then
1: they got to do it on the back end.
2: Then they got to do it on the back end. Yeah. Mm-hmm. And the whole water set area, too, which is kind of towards Apollo Beach. My son had football there, and there's like three lanes of traffic from every direction and all stop signs. I mean, it is insane.
1: Dangerous.
2: It was real. I hated having to take them. Yeah. Mm-hmm. So there definitely needs to be improvements made. And that Lithia Pinecrest area is a disaster, too.
1: Yeah, but 2031.
0: It seems like,
1: what
0: you know,
1: are we doing?
0: I know. And part of the problem, they said, is, you know, this land acquisition is tricky.
1: Then they got to figure out how to speed something like that up a little bit, because by 2031, I'm not sure some of these improvements are going to be improvements at all.
2: No, exactly. That's what we keep doing.
1: We're so reactive in this state. Mm-hmm.
2: Well, when I lived here about 10 years ago, 301 was only just a couple of lanes, and they've expanded it. And now they're expanding it again.
1: Yeah, exactly. All right, Chris Trankman with today's top stories. Chris, thanks so much.
0: Thank you.
1: When we come back, we're going to run through some of the other big stories we're covering this morning, including an update on gas prices across the Tampa Bay area following another jump overnight. We'll get to that in 2 minutes.
3: Westbound Courtney Campbell Causeway well before Bayshore Boulevard, possibly one lane block, seeing some flashing lights and definite slowdowns there. 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
1: We saw another big spike in gas prices across the state over the past 24 hours. State average jumping 9 cents to $4.52. Here in the Tampa Bay area, it was an even bigger spike, going up 11 cents to $4.56, which is right in line with the national average. Oil prices down about 2% overnight. Yesterday, we talked to Patrick Dahan, the head of petroleum analysis for Gas Buddy, about this latest price cycle here in Florida, and this is what he had to say.
13: We saw that jump to 4.59 briefly last week. On Tuesday, they shot up, but my, they quickly came back down. They went up from about 4.32 on average to 4.59 at most stations, and then they plunged all the way back down very quickly to about 4.15, and now we're back up to about 4.59 at most stations.
1: So it's been a bit of a roller coaster ride lately, and that could continue. But right now, it's just been a big spike over the past couple of days.
2: Yeah, it's crazy how before I feel like it would go up a couple of cents kind of gradually. Yeah. But I paid $4.09 on Monday, and Tuesday it was up to $4.59.
1: Right. And if you want to check out that full interview with Patrick Dahan, we talked about a number of different things, including some oil supply issues. That was a new topic that we discussed with him, and I thought he provided some really good information, including how, you know, the U.S. is pumping out a ton of oil, but we can't just ramp it up even more because there's so much demand around the world because the strait is effectively closed. He explained why that's the case. So we got a full interview for you on the podcast. Just search for Ryan Gorman Show on your iHeartRadio app or wherever you listen to podcasts. And there were some people who commented on it, and they're like, you know, we're the U.S., we can pump more oil. What are you talking about? Well, it doesn't work like that.
2: Right. Well, and that's what he was explaining. Yeah. Is why it's not, you can't just say drill, baby, drill and right. just pop it out of the ground and have it at the gas station in 2 days. It doesn't work that way.
1: Yeah. And these oil companies, they're looking long term. So just because there's a big spike in demand, there's an issue right now. Well, what if the strait reopens and then they build up all of this capacity and they don't need it? You know, they're not going to do something like that.
2: Yeah.
1: I just love in the comments.
2: People just want to simplify everything. Yeah.
1: Who is this head of petroleum analysis from Gas Money? What does he know about all this stuff?
2: Right.
1: When we come back, why a Hillsborough County teacher was removed from the classroom. It's an incident that's going viral this morning, and Dana has that trending story next.
14: Mm-hmm.
3: blockage on the westbound Courtney Campbell Causeway before Bayshore Boulevard. Bumper-to-bumper traffic in both lanes. 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
2: 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A Hillsborough County middle school teacher has been removed from the classroom after she hung a black baby doll from a TV. So in the video, you just see this TV up in a high corner, and then the teacher took the cord from the TV, wrapped it around the baby doll's neck, and then threw the doll over the top of the TV so that it was then just hanging kind of behind the TV. Mm-hmm. It is so disturbing and so bizarre. The video is on our Facebook page at Ryan Gorman
1: Show.
2: It's
1: like a lynching.
2: Yeah, it's exactly what it looks like. So here is some of what the 14-year-old student who took the video told 10 Tampa Bay.
24: She took the charger cord and like wrapped it around the baby's neck and like tied it. Everybody started telling her it was wrong and racist. I hope that she's not allowed to teach again.
2: And then here's what his mom had to say.
25: I'm still in shock. That's something I didn't expect my children in 2026 to ever have to deal with, seeing a lynching, whether it was real or fake.
2: Yeah, so the teacher is 63-year-old Karen Savage. Barrington Middle School is where this happened. She has been removed, and Hillsborough County Superintendent Van Ayers released a statement saying, I am aware of an inappropriate and highly offensive display that took place in a classroom yesterday. The content is unacceptable, does not reflect the values of our school community, and will not be tolerated. As soon as school administrators were made aware, they took immediate action and referred the matter to the district's Office of Professional Standards, and that the staff member has been removed from the school.
1: Yeah, we don't know whether or not she was fired. We know that she's been removed from the school.
2: Yeah.
1: And we don't know why she did this.
2: Yeah, I was reading the story, watching the story from 10 Tampa Bay, and I'm like, what was her point?
1: Yeah,
2: what was she trying to do? And so far, no explanation at all. And the kids in the classroom were just like, what is going on?
1: Yeah, and that student, I guess, documented the display, took video and photos because he wanted proof that it actually happened. I'm glad that student did that.
2: Absolutely.
1: All right, when we come back, Memorial Day, less than a week away, and the annual National Memorial Day concert coming up on Sunday. We're going to talk to one of the participants who's from the Tampa Bay area after news, traffic, and weather here on the Ryan Gorman Show.
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4: We're going to need her seat to maintain the majority, period, in a sense. Who's she running against? You know, you have Democrats backing this lunatic, Graham Plattner. You know, they're willing to overlook his Nazi tattoo. And now it comes out today that, you know, he raved about really disgusting graffiti depicting male genitalia, gleefully recounting how he would masturbate in porta potties and newly revealed Reddit posts. And anyway, they've recovered so much of how crazy this guy is, and he used the name P. Hustle. That's very clever. Commented on a lot of different things.
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6: 75 degrees. Good morning, I'm Chris Trankman. Your Tampa Bay forecast, sunny skies and pleasant, and a high 78. Our top story at 5:31. The acting attorney general was on Capitol Hill defending a new fund that critics are calling a cash for criminals fund.
7: One Democratic senator called the new $1.8 billion a slush fund for the president's supporters. Acting Attorney General Todd Blanche told Maine Republican Senator Susan Collins it's meant to support anyone who says the government was weaponized against them.
8: It's not limited to Republicans. It's not limited to It's not limited to the Biden weaponization, to January 6th or to Jack Smith.
7: He said five commissioners appointed by him will set the guidelines for who qualifies and how much money they receive, if any. Jessica Rosenthal, Fox News.
6: A thorn in President Trump's side has been defeated in Congress. Thomas Massie of Kentucky was primaried out by a Trump-endorsed candidate. Ed Gallrein is a farmer and former Navy SEAL.
26: He stood against us, but he liked to just single out President Trump. All that to say, it's a new day. These people deserve better, and I'm going to give it to them.
6: It continues Trump's streak of victories for candidates he's endorsed as primary challengers to those who stood up to his policies. The leader of Cuba facing charges from the Justice Department.
9: Law enforcement sources told Fox News Digital an indictment against ex-Cuban leader Raul Castro is expected to be unsealed. The DOJ did not confirm any legal action, saying it would not comment on rumors, but it did announce a news conference in Miami to honor victims of a 1996 incident where planes carrying Cuban refugees were shot down. Four people were killed. Raul Castro, who is 94 years old, is the younger brother of former Cuban dictator Fidel Castro. Specific charges in the indictment have not been officially released. Gernal Scott, Fox News.
6: Disney's being hit with a class action lawsuit over facial recognition technology at its California theme parks. The recognition put in place at Disneyland or Disney California Adventure entrances back in April. It argues that Disney doesn't adequately disclose the use of the biometric collection. Tampa Bay traffic and weather coming up. Next news update in 30 minutes. I'm Chris Trankman, News Radio WFLA.
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3: Expect delays if you are westbound on the Courtney Campbell Causeway. Life is good until right after the hump before Bayshore Boulevard. We are slow down both lanes. Seeing some blue flashing lights, more than likely a crash with at least one lane blocked. Once you get by there, though, free and clear all the way over to McMullen Booth Road. No delays on the Bayside Bridge, 275 US 19 in Pinellas. Also up to speed in Hillsborough County. Right lane blockage due to construction. I-4 westbound at Martin Luther King Jr. Boulevard. I'm Pat Largo, News Radio WFLA.
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15: Another classic summer day is in store. Those temperatures warm up quickly. We head for the low 90s. It'll be humid, feeling more like the mid-90s. Rain chances will increase shortly after lunchtime for those first showers developing. Showers will be scattered through the middle of the afternoon and then meander toward I-75 this evening. We dry out tonight and more of the same for Thursday and Friday. Temperatures will stay hot and humid headed into Memorial Day weekend with increasing chances for afternoon showers and thunderstorms. I'm Max Defender 8 Meteorologist Amanda Holly.
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1: Back now here on The Ryan Gorman Show, and we have a very special guest with us. We're joined by retired U.S. Army Lieutenant General and 43rd Surgeon General of the U.S. Army, Patricia Herojo, who's going to be part of the National Memorial Day concert. Patricia, thank you so much for taking a few minutes to come on with us. And obviously, this is a big year, the 25th anniversary of 9/11, the 85th anniversary of the attack on Pearl Harbor, the 250th anniversary of the USA. So an incredible Memorial Day concert event lined up. But I want to start with your story of serving at the Pentagon on 9/11. Tell us about your experience.
2: You know, it was just a beautiful sunny day. And I remember getting into work and then all of a sudden, you know, the building shook and you could feel it just sway. I was 150 yards away from the impact site and ran to where the impact was. Huge gaping hole, smoke billowing out, airplane debris everywhere. And people were running out very terrified. But what I also saw were those same people turning around and running back into harm's way to help others. And what unfolded that day that I experienced firsthand is what remains with me in my heart. And that's the countless stories of bravery, of courage, of compassion, and resiliency in the worst situation possible.
1: And as someone who served their country in numerous capacities, and we thank you for that service, what does the Memorial Day holiday mean to you? And what stands out to you when you think about Memorial Day?
2: Yeah, Memorial Day for me is that service doesn't end when the uniform comes off, and neither does a sacrifice. You know, it's about responsibility, about remembering the cost of service, honoring it and how we live afterwards, and then being trusted with the stories that you've been, you know, part of, and then carry those forward. And I think it's a day that it's reflection, remembrance, respect, and gratitude.
1: Is there anyone who you served with in particular who comes to mind?
2: You know, my dad, I didn't serve with him, but my dad served World War II, Korea, and Vietnam.
1: Mm, wow.
2: And I watched the sacrifices that he and my mother made that were married 70 years, and he was exposed to Agent Orange and had Parkinson. Mm. His pride of service never left him to the very end of his life. And it made me so appreciative of the sacrifices, not just of our service members, but of our families, because everyone serves. And so there are so many people that have left imprints on my heart over the years that I've served, whether it was on in Haiti in a deployed environment or Afghanistan on the battlefield, or whether it was, you know, across all the military bases that I served. There's heroic actions and humility and selfless service that is witnessed every single day, and it stays with you.
1: We're joined here on the Ryan Gorman Show by retired U.S. Army Lieutenant General and 43rd Surgeon General of the U.S. Army, Patricia Horoho. There's going to be a live broadcast from the West Lawn of the U.S. Capitol. It's the 2026 National Memorial Day Concert on PBS. It'll be airing nationwide on the 24th at 8 p.m. Eastern Time. It's also going to be streaming on YouTube. How did you end up becoming part of this event, the 37th annual National Memorial Day Concert?
2: I had one most humbling outreach that I've received, and talked with both Jill and Michael, and was offered to tell my story. And I think it actually came to light. I wrote an article in the Tampa Tribune last September 11th, and I think they noticed that. And then we had a long conversation, and I can't tell you how humbling it is, because there are millions of stories of, I think, that can be told. And to be one of them is, it's hard to put into words how much I appreciate it.
1: And you mentioned the Tampa Bay area, and this is certainly an area with a lot of veterans and a lot of incredible stories to be told. Those who served and are living here, and those who served and spent the rest of their lives here.
2: It's there's so much, well, you know that, with just all the special operation forces and everything mm-hmm. that's around the Tampa area, both in and out of uniform. This is a very veteran-friendly, military-friendly town and community. And, you know, I learned, especially during the wounded, ill, and injured during our long war in Afghanistan and Iraq, just how important the community is. That the military can't do it by itself. It takes the community coming together to support while they're serving and after they're serving. And then being able for those military to give back within that community is a key.
1: For those who didn't serve, for those who maybe don't know someone who served and sacrificed everything for their country on this upcoming Memorial Day, What are some things that, that they should keep in mind or some things that they could do to honor that service and sacrifice?
2: You know, I think the first I would say is to look at the flag and really look at it and realize that that flag is a symbol of those that have paid the ultimate sacrifice to protect our freedoms and our democracy. And we saw it on 9/11 when they unfurled the flag on the top of the Pentagon and there was still smoke billowing out. And what it represented was a symbol that we weren't going to just endure what happened. We were going to rise up together. And so for me, the flag is a symbol of unity and of sacrifice and woven threads of tremendous strength and resiliency. So that would be the first thing. The second would be if they see someone who has served, a woman or a man, to just thank them for their service. There is so much healing and power behind those words. And it is our honor, because everyone is worth it, for us to raise our right hand to support them. And so I think it's understanding someone's story. It's carrying that story forward. And it's really appreciating the values that are inherent in being an American.
1: Retired U.S. Army Lieutenant General and 43rd Surgeon General of the U.S. Army, Patricia Horoho, with us again. The 37th Annual National Memorial Day Concert is going to be airing on PBS this coming Sunday at 8 p.m. Eastern Time. It's also going to be streamed on YouTube as well. Patricia, we thank you so much for the time, for your service to this country, and best of luck with the National Memorial Day Concert. We're looking forward to it.
2: Thank you, Ryan, very much. Appreciate it.
1: All right. When we come back, Hillsborough County set to vote on that Rays ballpark memorandum of understanding. Are the votes there for the Rays? We'll talk to the publisher of Florida Politics, Peter Schorsch, about that next.
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3: Smooth sailing so far on the Veterans Expressway southbound, as well as 41 into Del Mabry, 275 coming out of that 75 split from Pasco, getting past Tampa Palms to University in good shape. 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There's sunshine in every bite. I'm Pat Largo, News Radio, WFLA.
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1: Back now here on the Ryan Gorman Show, and let's bring in the publisher of Florida Politics, Peter Schorsch. You can find all of his work and a whole lot more at floridapolitics.com. So, Peter, the Hillsborough County Commission votes today on that Rays Ballpark Memorandum of Understanding. I would find it very surprising if this vote doesn't pass. What's your take on where things are at right now?
19: I did a last minute round of calls checking to see where folks were at. And I feel like there just isn't a real organized opposition. And I mean, yes, there's Commissioner Joshua Wostal, who is outspoken in his opposition. But even he says, hey, I want a Rays stadium to succeed. I just don't like the public. I don't like how we're doing the public financing, et cetera. And so I think you're right. In the absence of a hard block of people, you know, pushing and shoving against this, I think this, I mean, maybe this gets to 5-2 or something like that. Maybe, you know, it's not that hard of a vote.
1: Yeah, it's non-binding.
19: It's non-binding. I think that this is, again, this is, they have to do, the metaphor we used last week was this is first base. This is like, now they're maybe getting to second, you know, maybe they're, you know, they're rounding
1: a field.
19: First base.
1: Yeah.
19: Base. Yeah. Mm-hmm. They're like the Rays. I mean, just scoring, topping a field. They're just scoring runs at one after another. So, yeah, I think this is going to happen. I actually, you know, the thing that when I was reading about, you know, who's Ken Babbitt uses traffic metaphors, green light, yellow light, red light. And I think what has happened here is, people have not come out in favor of the deal, but on the flip side of that, they haven't come out against it either. Mm-hmm. Again, the lack of a real opposition is why I think this is going to go through.
1: My concern, and I'm curious if you're hearing this from those who you talk to, we're having to put essentially all our eggs into this basket. And, you know, some of the projections that I see, very rosy, almost feels glass half full. And I'm the type who I plan for the worst and hope for the best. And I'm just wondering, you put this kind of allocation of public money into one basket like this, and does it make our region vulnerable if things go wrong? Not just with the redevelopment, the ballpark, but just the economy. I mean, things happen in life.
19: They do. And, you know, I just as you're saying that, I think about, I'll go the opposite way on this. I'll think about like Las Vegas right now, and all of its, you know, eggs are in the casino baskets, and gambling is off, and, you know, because of the proliferation of, you know, apps and all sorts of things, and that town is having a hard time. And so, you know, you think about like, man, if Tampa gets hit by a storm, what do we do then, you know, for South Tampa to get it back on its feet if we've got all of our money invested here? I do think Josh Wostal I think that he is right in saying, hey, this isn't $1.1 billion. This is $1.5 billion because the Rays need all of this money now so they've got to do, or the city's going to have to issue bonds for, or excuse me, there's going to be bonds issued for it. So the interest on that gets us to $1.5 billion. So that's a big matzo ball out there, I think. And I wish everybody was a little bit more upfront about that. So when you do get to $1.5 billion, as you're saying, you're like, hey, I mean, that is putting a lot of eggs in one basket. But then again, man, sports is so dominant now in society. Mm-hmm. I just don't know, you know, when we're competing with Austin, when we're competing with Nashville, what, you know, quality of life issues, I don't think you can afford for the Rays to go to Orlando. I just don't Tampa Bay can take that kind of reputational hit at this point.
1: No, that's fair. All right, we're going to take a quick break. When we come back, we've got more with Peter Schorsch. We're going to talk about his new Substack, on AI. We've got that for you in just a second. Don't move.
3: All lanes open westbound on the Courtney Campbell Causeway before Bayshore Boulevard, looking good all the way out to McMullen Booth Road. No delays on the Bayside Bridge, 275 and US 19 in good shape. 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
1: Back now with the publisher of Florida Politics, Peter Schorsch. You can find all of his work and all of his team's fantastic reporting at floridapolitics.com. And now you can read his work in a brand new Substack on AI. So, Peter, tell us about this.
19: I am, I guess the kids say I'm Claude Pilt. I started working with Claude, which is Anthropic's AI system, 2 weeks ago. And my mind is absolutely blown away. And I will say, I am not an expert at all on this. This is, and that's what my Substack is about. It is about two things, about my exploration of this incredible technology. And I will say, I've seen some of the stuff that it's doing or doing with my wife's project for the Charlie Crist campaign. And it's scary good how organized Claude is on building out media plans, getting yard sign routes. It's crazy. And I just came to the conclusion, yeah, we're done. If you're in a upper middle class white collar job, you are going to be out of it in about 2 years. And so that sets up the second part, which is where does, you know, politics intersect with AI? And in Florida, there's a lot going on because of the battle over data centers. We just had a special session where the governor tried to get an AI bill of rights going through, you know, just at what people are using it for in campaigns, the battle in Fort Meade right now about their project. There's so many fascinating issues where these two were, and there's a lot of backlash to AI too. So it's fascinating to me. And so writing about what I see, what I read as I kind of learn how to use Claude, ChatGPT, et cetera. And then also, like we cover everything else I'm going to really dive into the politics of AI in Florida.
13: Yeah, I think we're just scratching the surface on AI. I mean, I use it every single day. Sometimes it's better than others. There are certain things it does well, certain things it needs some work on, but you could see the potential and the game-changing nature of it is there. Where can everyone find this Substack if they want to read it?
19: 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It's Florida AI, so it's FLORIDAI. And you know, I will say this is my last point on this. The way I have taught Claude how I speak and how I think is I take transcripts from the Ryan Gorman show.
13: There go.
19: I load it in and it's got a sense of how I think and how
13: smart.
19: I work.
13: So, smart.
19: Yep.
13: All right. The publisher of Florida Politics, Peter Schorsch. Again, you can find all of his work and all of his team's reporting at floridapolitics.com and make sure to search for him on Substack for that Substack newsletter on AI. 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We'll talk to you next week.
19: Okay, man. Thanks for having me on.
13: 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When we come back to start the next hour of the show, an indictment against former Cuban leader Raul Castro set to be handed down today. We'll be back with that and a whole lot more after news, traffic, and weather right here on the Ryan Gorman Show.
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15: Guaranteed human.
21: 75 degrees. Good morning, I'm Chris Trankman. Your Tampa Bay forecast, partly sunny, a 50-50 chance for thunderstorms and a high 91. Traffic and your complete forecast from Channel 8 meteorologist Amanda Hawley coming up. Our top story at 6:01. 6 months after a deadly crash in Ybor City that happened during a chase by the Florida Highway Patrol, Tampa police have changed their policy about sharing information with other law enforcement agencies. Four people were killed when the fleeing driver veered onto the sidewalk. Crash survivor Connor Dietrich tells News Channel 8.
22: I remember hearing what sounded like tires squeaking or something like that. And I turned around and I kind of cursed because I saw a car coming, but that's the only thing I remember.
21: Dietrich among 13 people hurt. A memo from Tampa police says it was not involved in the chase and never requested FHP to get involved. TPD has since taken away its radios from the Highway Patrol. State officials say the worst may be yet to come in one of the driest wildfire seasons in years.
2: We've already been into this for 4.5 months, and we're looking at another 2.5 months ahead of us.
4: Rick Dolan with the Florida Forest Service says his agency has fought 2,100 wildfires since January, most caused by humans. But with the start of rainy season, lightning is also a factor. Forecasters say the ongoing drought could extend into August, and that could affect 4th of July fireworks plans. Officials say residents should obey outdoor burning bans that remain in effect in more than half of Florida's counties. Gordon Bird, News Radio WFLA.
21: A crucial vote today for the Tampa Bay Rays stadium plans. Hillsborough County Commissioners will decide on a memorandum of understanding with the team for the ballpark and development at Hillsborough College. Last week, Commissioner Ken Hagan said that tax increases are not part of the deal.
16: We're not raising taxes. We're not raising fees. No one, irrespective of where you live in Hillsborough County, will feel this.
21: But opponents say the county will be forced to delay projects because the deal would require commitments from the community investment tax. The Rays announced that Tampa's police union is endorsing the stadium deal. The team says it wants to include a new headquarters for the nearby District 1 police substation. Volunteers will get together this weekend in Palmetto to clean up the old Memphis Cemetery, where 17 grave sites were vandalized in the recent past, some with headstones spray-painted with political graffiti. Manatee NAACP President Tracy Washington says she's outraged by the damage.
18: We got World War II veterans.

0: display of a black doll hanging from a cord under a TV during an art class on Monday.
1: After I seen what was happening, I just decided that I wanted to get proof that that actually happened.
0: The school district says the display is unacceptable. The teacher has been removed from that classroom. It's a chance to do your part helping the Everglades. It's almost python hunting time.
2: The 10-day Florida Python Challenge kicks off on July 10th with registration now officially open. Everglades National Park Superintendent Pedro Ramos says along with spending billions on Everglades restoration and returning water flow to the southern part of the state, they must also fight to keep out exotic plants and animals like the python that are ruining the landscape.
3: There's no silver bullet to this job, and it takes partnership, it takes bold action, and yes, the engagement of Floridians, of citizens that also want to be part of the solution.
2: Last year, nearly 300 pythons were removed during the challenge. Eric Rodriguez, News Radio, WFLA.
0: Tampa Bay traffic and weather coming up. Next news update in 30 minutes. I'm Chris Trankman, News Radio, WFLA.
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7: Disabled vehicle in Tampa, 275 southbound, right around Bird Street. Right lane block causing some heavy slowdowns. This report is sponsored by Lowe's. 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
8: Another classic summer day is in store. Those temperatures warm up quickly. We head for the low 90s. It'll be humid, feeling more like the mid-90s. Rain chances will increase shortly after lunchtime for those first showers developing. Showers will be scattered through the middle of the afternoon and then meander toward I-75 this evening. We dry out tonight and more of the same for Thursday and Friday. Temperatures will stay hot and humid headed into Memorial Day weekend with increasing chances for afternoon showers and thunderstorms. I'm Max Defender 8 meteorologist Amanda Holly.
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10: Welcome to the Ryan Gorman Show on this Wednesday, May 20th. I'm Ryan Gorman with Dana McKay and Natalie Rodriguez from our newsroom. Coming up this hour, President Trump tightened his grip on the Republican Party with a big primary election win yesterday and an endorsement that shook the Texas Senate race. We're going to get to all of that before 6:20. Plus, Iran remains defiant as President Trump says they have a limited amount of time to make a deal. We'll go live to the Middle East for all the latest at 6:35. Right now, let's bring in Natalie Rodriguez for today's top stories. Good morning, Natalie.
11: Good morning. Well, we'll start off with a major reality check out of Miami regarding the intensifying standoff between the U.S. and Cuba. We've got South Florida Congresswoman Maria Elvira Salazar, who says a U.S. military invasion of Cuba is highly unlikely, despite escalating rhetoric from the Trump camp. Salazar started by saying that she doesn't believe direct military action will be necessary to spark change, predicting that the Castro regime is collapsing under its own economic failures and will step down by its own volition. Now, her comments come despite reported U.S. military movements and intel that Cuba recently acquired 300.

0: 100 combat drones capable of striking at least portions of South Florida like Key West. She made the comments also ahead of this afternoon's 1 p.m. press conference at Freedom Tower. That's where federal prosecutors are unsealing a criminal murder indictment against 94-year-old Raul Castro. And the structural pillar of this new indictment is reportedly an 11-minute intercepted Cuban military audio recording, which sat unacted upon by U.S. intelligence for 3 decades.
1: Wow.
0: On that tape, Ryan, a voice verified to be Raul Castro, who at that time was Cuba's defense minister. That was 1996. He explicitly directs MiG fighter pilots to destroy the civilian aircraft. And he is heard stating, quote, "I told them to try to knock them down over territory." Well, knock them down into the sea when they reappear. And Salazar insisting that with or without an invasion, the end of the 65-year dictatorship is imminent.
1: Yeah, I'm not so sure the regime is just going to give up.
0: Yeah, like, give up, right.
1: Uh-huh. Yeah, Maria Elvira Salazar seemed to be indicating in her statements yesterday. But today's going to be a big day, and you've got this press conference scheduled for Freedom Tower. It's going to include Acting Attorney General Todd Blanche, also right. Senator Ashley Moody, Florida Attorney General James Utmeyer. Also, before that takes place, you'll have members of Congress from here in Florida, Mario Diaz-Balart, Maria Elvira Salazar, Carlos Jimenez. They're going to hold a joint press conference in Washington, D.C., and they'll be calling for Castro's indictment. So, again, on a day that's recognized as Cuba's Independence Day, it's going to be a big day for Cuba as the pressure just continues to ramp up. And you also have this happening at the same time Cuba's authorized government officials to freeze bank accounts, property, other assets without notifying account holders, essentially anybody who's in opposition to the regime. They're going to be trying to crack down. It's just how much can they withstand with all this pressure that's on them right now? And the big question too is, you know, are the people able to rise up and make that change, or are they going to need some direct help from the U.S.? I don't think that's clear yet, but it definitely feels like, you know, this is a boulder moving down a hill, and there's no stopping it at this point. All right, what else is going on this morning, Natalie?
0: An investigation with Miami police trying to figure out why a guy, they say, randomly stabbed a woman in the face with a pen. This happened in broad daylight. I was actually leaving the studio and I turn around and I see what's happening. It happened right near the Kaseya Center where the Miami Heat play.
2: Officers are working to determine if he meets the criteria for a Baker Act or if he's going to be charged accordingly for what he committed.
0: How scary. The officer there, Kiara Delva, says that the suspect in question has a history of being combative against law enforcement. Mm. Even at the scene, after he stabbed the woman with the pen, he was threatening to either stab officers or stab himself. We don't know anything about this guy, if he actually knew her, if he's just on drugs.
1: Clearly not well.
0: Definitely not well, but it's not known if it was a medical situation or if it was drug-induced.
1: What I thought was interesting about this is that a witness said the woman was walking her dog when the attack happened. And that's a little, I don't know what kind of dog she has, but that's just a riskier kind of attack.
3: Right, you would think.
1: Or the perpetrator.
3: Well, I mean, if it was a chihuahua. Chihuahuas are a little vicious, but, you know, if it was like a little Yorkie or something, or a little Maltese, I mean, that dog's not going to protect you.
1: No, they can bite an ankle, though.
3: But he punched her in the back of the head, knocked her to the ground, and then stabbed her in the face, and she got stitches on her nose and a broken orbital left eye with permanent disfigurement, according to the arrest report.
1: So pretty vicious attack.
3: Yeah, nasty.
1: So, Dana, when you're, you know, out and about, how aware are you of people who are
3: trying to make me
1: acting
3: paranoid?
1: Well, people who are acting unwell.
3: I actually do kind of pay attention to that. Like if I'm, you know, if I'm just walking around my neighborhood, I'm not paying too much attention to that. But if I'm out like in a parking lot or something and someone looks a little suspicious, you know, I will try to avoid them. Yeah, definitely.
0: I do that at work.
1: I love that, Natalie.
3: Sitting right across from me.
1: We're so the same. You should pay more attention in your neighborhood. You got neighbors firing off fireworks. Could be coming right at your head.
3: Now that is very true.
1: But Natalie, what about you when you're just out and about, like, you know, at the grocery store or something?
0: You know, I come from a military background with my family, and I was married to a cop, so I'm aware.
1: Very
0: 360. I never sit with my back to the door. I can tell you what people are wearing after, you know, scanning the room for a second. So, yeah, I'm pretty much aware, yeah.
1: Look at you. See,
0: you have to be.
1: I watch those shows like Criminal Minds and all of that. I am very aware of my surroundings at all times. I'm not somebody who's, like, on their phone, not paying attention, all of that.
3: Oh, no, I'm not that either, especially when I'm out in public, or even when I'm in the parking lot coming into work in the morning. You know, it's dark and you just never know. So I'm like high alert, looking around, checking my surroundings. Yes.
1: And Natalie, I certainly don't wait for Dana to walk her into the building.
3: No, and actually there was a strange guy standing outside the building one morning, and I hesitated to walk in because there was just this weirdo standing there kind of hovering by the front door, and I was totally freaked out, but I was like, it's fine. Like, I calmed myself down. I walked in, and I come in here, and neither you nor James gave me the heads up, like, hey, there's a weird guy downstairs.
1: We dropped the ball
0: and
1: on that one.
0: Chivalry's not dead.
3: Yeah.
1: We dropped the ball on that one. All right, let's get to one more quick story, Natalie.
0: Well, some Real Housewives legal drama out of Miami. All criminal charges are about to be dropped against reality star Lisa Hochstein and her ex-boyfriend, tech mogul Kathir Ganesan. The two were facing some heat after a wild high-end drama blowout last year. But defense attorneys confirming that prosecutors are throwing the case out because of lack of evidence. So Hochstein and her ex-boyfriend, Jody Glidden, were accused of secretly placing a recording device inside her ex-husband's car. And under the agreement, both are going to complete a pretrial diversion program. The case will be dismissed without conviction, without admission of guilt. Her legal team just says that she is just ecstatic to finally put this messy chapter behind her and keep the cameras rolling.
1: Yeah, I don't understand how they didn't have more of a case. There were 98 recordings from the device. You had audio that apparently captured her and this other guy placing the recorder inside the vehicle. and then, of course, there was one recording that I guess it sounded like they were engaging in intimate activities.
3: Ooh.
1: Yeah. So there's that.
3: Jeez.
1: Hope the ex got the car details. Yeah. All right, Natalie Rodriguez with today's top stories. Natalie, thanks so much.
0: You got it.
1: Now let's bring in AccuWeather meteorologist Jason Catarina for today's forecast. So Jason, we're looking at a bit less of a chance of rain today.
4: A little bit less of a chance, but there's a shower movement through South Florida right now, right through Coral Gables, and right through Miami, as a matter of fact. Pretty light shower, but the opportunity is there for maybe another one or two as we head through the morning hours coming in off the water. Otherwise, sun, some clouds. We're up near 90 today with the high of 88, only down to 77 tonight. Thunderstorm around tomorrow afternoon, too, and then each day, Friday, Saturday, Sunday, and Monday, just FYI, 90 for Thursday and Friday. For Tampa today, still 90, thunderstorm in the area this afternoon. Late in the day, tonight, a thunderstorm early evening, otherwise clear to partly cloudy, 74. 90 tomorrow, widely separated thunderstorms in the afternoon, and the chance for a thunderstorm each day straight through the holiday weekend, too, except for Monday.
1: All right, AccuWeather meteorologist Jason Catarina with us this morning. Jason, thank you. When we come back, we'll run through today's top business stories. Plus, President Trump tightened his grip on the Republican Party with a big primary election win yesterday and a big endorsement in the Texas Senate race that he handed down. We're going to get to all of that in 2 minutes right here on The Ryan Gorman Show.
5: Disabled vehicle in Tampa, 275 southbound, right around Bird Street. Right lane block causing some heavy slowdowns. 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
12: Talks between Samsung Electronics and its largest labor union have broken down, raising the prospect of a strike. Samsung is the world's biggest supplier of chips that go into devices from data center servers to smartphones and electric vehicles. And the collapse in negotiations puts the global technology supply chain at risk. Checking on the market, stock futures are seeing gains this morning, recovering from yesterday's drop. NVIDIA will give a much anticipated update on the state of the artificial intelligence economy when it reports after the closing bell today. And the Trump administration is working with Congress to suspend taxes on gasoline and diesel. A senior official says that talks are underway on drafting a tax holiday in a way that provides relief without provoking a run on gasoline supplies. A major concern is that any abrupt end to the tax suspension could prompt a rush of buying by consumers looking to take advantage of the discount before it disappears. Courtney Donahoe, Bloomberg Radio.
1: All right, thank you, Courtney. Now let's get to another top story we're covering this morning. Kentucky Republican Thomas Massie lost the GOP primary for Kentucky's 4th congressional district, a big win for President Trump as he continues pretty impressive stretch this year of defeating political opponents after losing to Trump's pick for the seat, Ed Gulrein. Here's what Massie had to say.
13: I mean, we stirred up something. There is a yearning in this country for somebody who will vote for principles over party.
1: Is there, though?
3: Yeah.
1: I'm not really seeing it.
3: No, I don't think so at all.
1: No. And that wasn't the only big political news to come down yesterday. President Trump endorsed Texas Attorney General Ken Paxton over incumbent Senator John Cornyn in the Texas Republican Senate primary runoff one day after early voting began. Trump wrote on Truth Social that Paxton is a true MAGA warrior who has always delivered for Texas, and said Cornyn wasn't supportive of him when times were tough. Now, that decision comes just a few days after Cornyn tried to get a highway named after Trump.
3: Ooh!
1: Cornyn did one last-ditch effort to nail that endorsement and came up, I guess, a little short. It's so amazing to me how so many of these politicians, they'll like bend over backwards to ingratiate themselves with Trump or to get back on his good side if they, for whatever reason, go against him on something. And then, you know, Trump winds up tossing him to the side anyway. Democrats obviously thrilled with Trump's decision because Ken Paxton, I mean, talk about a politician with a lot of baggage.
3: Now, yeah, remember we played those ads the AI, there was the AI generated Love Shack ad, and then the one about his infidelity, calling him a homewrecker.
1: The Democratic opposition file on Ken Paxton is so big. It's like a Harry Potter book. And now I'm not saying their nominee, James Tallarico, is going to win the race, but they definitely have a shot now. We're going to have more on this throughout the morning. Our national correspondent, Rory O'Neill, going to have a report for us at 7:35. And we'll talk to David Drucker from The Dispatch, who is great on all of these kinds of stories. He'll be with us at 8:35. Of course, you can listen all morning long, no matter where you are or what you're doing. Pull up WFLA on your iHeartRadio app if you're in the Tampa Bay area, WIOD if you're in South Florida. Make them a preset, and I'm telling you, it's the best way to catch up with us all morning long. When we come back, wait till you hear how a South Florida Lyft driver used AI to try to scam some riders. Dana has that trending story next here on The Ryan Gorman Show.
5: Slowdowns on 275 southbound at Bird Street, right lane blockage. I-4 westbound at MLK Jr. Boulevard, construction blocking the right lane. 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
3: 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A Boca Raton dad said his daughters were falsely blamed for damaging Lyft driver's car after the driver submitted an AI-generated image of a filthy back seat. So Burt Gore said he received a fraud alert notification from his bank for a $75 damage-free fee from Lyft. He declined the charge, and then he thought, you know, what is going on? Well, it turns out his daughters, who are 14 and 15, had used his Lyft account to take a car to the beach that day. But when he asked them if they left a mess in the car, they said no. He reached out to Lyft to get to the bottom of it, and the customer service rep sent him a picture of a gross mess all over the back seat. It looked like someone had spilled a milkshake or coffee. There was a cup on the floor, French fries on the floor and on the seat. So he showed his daughter the picture, and here's what he told 7 News Miami.
20: She goes, "Dad, that's AI. You could see the Gemini logo on the bottom right-hand side of one of the photos." And I'm like, "Oh, my God, you're right." So I tell them. I said, "Hey," I said, "you know, matter of fact," I said, "you know, these photos are AI generated."
3: Yeah, so he said the Lyft customer service rep, you know, quickly agreed with him and could easily see it. And then the driver was banned from driving for Lyft. I posted the picture to our Facebook page at Ryan Gorman Show if you want to see it. But it's great, totally ridiculous.
1: A quick glance, it's like, oh my God, what happened in that car?
3: Right, yeah, it looks like somebody literally took a milkshake and dumped it all over the back seat.
1: His mistake, the Lyft driver, he tried to pull this on a 14-year-old and a 15-year-old, and they are just too tech-savvy.
3: That's right.
1: He had pulled that on, you know, somebody a little bit older, maybe not that hip to AI.
3: Technology, right. Yeah. Those girls were like, "Dad, it's AI."
1: Spotted it right away. When we come back, Iran remains defiant, as President Trump says. They have a limited amount of time to make a deal. We're going to go live to the Middle East for the latest after your local news, traffic, and weather here on The Ryan Gorman Show.
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26: 75 degrees. Good morning, I'm Chris Trankman. Your Tampa Bay forecast, partly sunny with a 50-50 chance for thunderstorms and a high 91. Our top story at 6:32. President Trump has issued more threats, but Iran is showing no signs of backing down.
27: President Trump's latest threat to resume strikes on Iran has been met with a defiant response from the Islamic Revolutionary Guard Corps. In a statement, the IRGC says the US and Israel have failed to learn from strategic defeats, adding that the war could be extended beyond the region and bring you to ruin in places you could not imagine. President Trump said he cancelled a planned strike on Iran at the last minute because of progress in negotiations. He's promising the U.S. will end the war very quickly. Jonathan Savage, Fox News.
26: The acting attorney general was on Capitol Hill answering tough questions about a new fund that could send money to Trump allies.
0: Any American can apply for a payment from a newly announced $1.7 billion anti-weaponization fund.
2: If Hunter Biden wants to apply for this particular fund, he is welcome to.
0: Vice President J.D. Vance pushing back on accusations taxpayer money is being used to benefit the friends and allies of President Trump.
2: We're not making commitments to give anybody money. We're just making commitments to look at things case by case.
0: Including, he says, potential claims made by individuals convicted in connection with the January 6th Capitol riot. The fund is part of a settlement to end a $10 billion lawsuit against the IRS by President Trump. At the White House, Jared Halpern, Fox News.
26: Ed Gallrines, the winner in a closely watched Republican primary in Kentucky's 4th Congressional District. The Trump-backed former Navy SEAL defeated incumbent Congressman Thomas Massie by nearly 10 percentage points. President Trump's giving his endorsement to Texas Attorney General Ken Paxton in the state's Republican Senate primary runoff. The endorsement gives Paxton a major boost against incumbent Senator John Cornyn a week before the state's election day. Nashville will host Super Bowl 64. The league announced the Music City is the home for the February 2030 championship game during the owners' meeting in Orlando. Tampa Bay traffic and weather coming up. Next news update in 30 minutes. I'm Chris Trankman, News Radio WFLA.
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5: Still have some delays in Tampa due to a disabled vehicle on 275 southbound at Burr Street. Had some right lane blockage. Road construction I-4 westbound at MLK Jr. Boulevard blocking the right-hand lane, causing some slowdowns. Also a crash on Anderson Road between Sly Avenue and Waters at Tampa Bay West Boulevard that looks to be affecting north and southbound traffic. Crash blocking the right lane on 75 northbound just after Sun City Center Boulevard. I'm Pat Largo, News Radio WFLA.
11: 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Another classic summer day is in store. Those temperatures warm up quickly. We head for the low 90s. It'll be humid, feeling more like the mid-90s. Rain chances will increase shortly after lunchtime for those first showers developing. Showers will be scattered through the middle of the afternoon and then meander toward I-75 this evening. We dry out tonight and more of the same for Thursday and Friday. Temperatures will stay hot and humid headed into Memorial Day weekend with increasing chances for afternoon showers and thunderstorms. I'm Max Defender 8 Meteorologist Amanda Holly.
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3: Back now here on the Ryan Gorman Show, and let's go live to Israel and check in with ABC News correspondent Jordana Miller for all the latest on the situation with Iran. So, Jordana, President Trump saying Iran has a limited amount of time to agree to a deal, but it sounds like the regime there remains pretty defiant.
12: The regime is absolutely sending out defiant messages. The latest, and it should be noted, is that Iranian officials say if the war restarts with the United States and Israel, the Iranians are now threatening the war will extend beyond the Middle East, which I think could be read as a credible threat that Iran would try to fire on Europe, right? It showed during the last war that it was able to reach the Diego Garcia base run by the UK, and that its missile, despite saying it didn't have missiles at such a range that could reach Europe, it showed, proved during the war that it did. And so I think that's the latest threat on the table. That's, you know, every time the Iranians and the president try to up the ante, and here's where we are. The president says he's going to give the Iranians a few days, right? No firm deadline. But he obviously is, again, demonstrating that he would prefer to end the war with a diplomatic deal that would limit Iran's nuclear weapons program and reopen the Strait of Hormuz. He'd rather have a deal than war. Having said that, if the Iranians don't move at all in their position, it looks like we're heading towards another round. And the question is what that will look like, Ryan. Will we see full force war across Iran? Will we see surgical or targeted strikes? And what will they be? What will be the aim? To hit nuclear facilities, to hit infrastructure? And will this actually work to create more flexibility from Iran at the table? They've shown incredible resistance to threats and to military might over the last several weeks.
3: And one of the growing concerns is coming out of Iraq, where you've got the UAE saying that the drones targeting their nuclear plant originated from Iraqi territory. So it sounds like some of those Iranian militias in Iraq have been pretty active.
12: That's right. And the Iranian militias in Iraq were also blamed by the Saudis for the strikes. Also, you know, in late on Sunday night. So that is also a source of concern that Iran will once again turn on its proxies. And the one that everyone is watching if the war resumes are the Houthis, the Iranian-backed group that operates out of Yemen. Will they close another critical waterway, Bab al-Mandar, if the war restarts? And I think, you know, there are debates about whether the Houthis are ready and willing to step in and close that waterway, which would be another point, you know, another kind of leverage on the global economy, another point of disruption. But that's the one everyone's watching if the war resumes. And again, those militias out of Iraq. They were used during the first, you know, almost 6 weeks of this war, and there's no reason to think they wouldn't be active again.
3: We're joined by ABC News correspondent Jordana Miller, coming to us live from Israel this morning. I have to ask you about this New York Times report, which I'm sure you've seen, about an apparent Israeli plan to free former Iranian President Mahmoud Ahmadinejad and install him as the new leader in Iran. What can you tell us about that?
12: Well, I'm trying here from Jerusalem to confirm that report and get our own separate reporting for ABC News. But it does not, on the face of it, it does not sound like a far-fetched plan. That is, you know, the Mossad would certainly have been able to contact former and try to move former Iranian officials to the West and to become informants or operatives of the West. That's no surprise. The plan to have him installed as a leader, I think, some are saying already, seems ill-advised or ill-planned, because he's not very popular among the Revolutionary Guard. And so how can you install somebody in that kind of position when the Revolutionary Guard would likely have just killed him, right? You need to put someone in that position that is has a following and will be backed by the Revolutionary Guard.
3: Yeah, he had a falling out with the regime.
12: Absolutely. He had a falling out with the regime. He's been on the outs for many years. So that's why I think some people call this kind of a quixotic, delusional kind of plan to put him in charge, given that the centers of power in Iran, even in war, the Revolutionary Guard were not going to be destroyed, right? So I think that's why it's causing a lot of eyebrows to raise, and it's again highlighting the question about whether it's in Israel or the United States, whether the architects of this war really understood the inside politics and dynamics and power structure of Iran before the war started.
3: ABC News
12: touches all kinds of issues.
3: Yeah, ABC News correspondent Jordana Miller again, coming to us live from Israel this morning with all the latest. Jordana, appreciate the update. Thanks so much, and we'll talk to you soon.
12: Thanks. Talk soon.
3: And if that name kind of rings a bell, but you're not able to place it, Mahmoud Ahmadinejad, he was the president of Iran back when we were at war with Iraq, when George W. Bush was president. He had that beard and he was very fiery. And so he had a falling out with the regime. He was actually like kind of locked up in a sense under a house arrest at the start of the war with Iran. But that's a pretty big bombshell report from the New York Times that's making lots of headlines this morning. When we come back, the House proposes a bipartisan bill that could have a big impact on electric and hybrid vehicle drivers. We're going to get to that report next, right here on The Ryan Gorman Show.
5: Tampa crash, Bush Boulevard at Himes Avenue. Slowdowns due to a disabled vehicle, 275 southbound at Bird Street. And a crash with lane blockage, I-4 westbound at 301. 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
3: Transportation and Infrastructure Committee Chairman Sam Graves and the ranking member Rick Larson proposed a bipartisan highway bill that would add a $130 registration fee for electric vehicles and a $35 fee for plug-in hybrids. 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
6: Too long. It's too long. 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
3: Build America 250.
6: It's too long.
3: A five-year transportation bill focused on roads, bridges, rail, and infrastructure projects. Graves said the legislation includes more than $50 billion for bridges, which he described as the largest such investment in our history, and we need it. There's so many bridges across the country that you see them. They get those like C, D grades. And he said the bill would ensure electric vehicle owners begin paying their fair share for the use of our roads. The House bill states the $130 EV fee would increase by $5 every 2 years beginning in 2029, with the fees expiring in 2036. And, you know, one of those unintended consequences of that recent push to get more people to drive EVs, gas taxes are our main revenue source for a lot of road infrastructure and maintenance across the country on roads. And you've got all these vehicles on the road these days that aren't contributing to that fund. Now, you have a hybrid. Is it a plug-in hybrid?
6: No, it's not a plug-in hybrid at all. I don't even know exactly how the mechanics of it work, but I think that when you're running the gas part of it, that charges the battery up. But I use way less gas now than I used to, because my car has, the tank in this car is about half the size as my Volkswagen I had before, and I only have to fill up like the same amount of time. Once a week, I fill up and I'm good, and it's super cheap.
3: That's what I thought. That's why I sent Representative Graves and Larson a note saying you should include all hybrid vehicles to get a fee.
6: Oh, so that I have to pay the fee?
3: Yeah,
6: but I'm paying the gas tax.
3: Yeah, but not nearly as much as us normal people who drive gas guzzlers. So still doesn't seem
6: fair. But you're making up for it by using the premium gas and paying tax
3: on that.
6: That's
3: right. I'm keeping these roads in good shape. That's what I'm doing. When we come back, a horrifying wrong place, wrong time incident on a New York City street leaves a grandmother dead. I was consumed by this story yesterday. Dana is going to run through it in just a moment right here on the Ryan Gorman Show.
5: Crash blocking the shoulder, 75 northbound just after Sun City Center Boulevard, and a disabled vehicle blocking the right shoulder, 275 southbound at Bird Street. 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I'm Pat Largo, News Radio WFLA.
6: I saw a headline today from Investment News that says the retirement dream is starting to feel more like a luxury as the cost of living continues to squeeze savings. 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
21: 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What happens next happens here. 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
6: I'm Dana McKay with this trending story. A devoted mother and grandmother died in New York City late Monday after she got out of her SUV and fell into a manhole.
3: Mm.
6: A witness said he heard her desperately screaming, "I'm dying, I'm dying," as she waited for help to arrive. First responders got to the scene within just a few minutes, but she was unresponsive by the time they got there, and she was pronounced dead at the hospital. So she had fallen about 10 to 15 feet down, and the cover had just been opened minutes before. Con Edison released a statement saying they reviewed footage from the area, and it appears the cover was dislodged after a turning truck drove over it.
3: Mm.
6: And then 12 minutes later, the woman pulled up, parked right near it, got out of her SUV, stepped on the open cover, and fell in. So just a tragic story.
3: Yeah, and one of the witnesses said, you know, she wasn't distracted. She wasn't like looking at her phone while she was walking and just fell in the hole. She just stepped out of her Mercedes. It was at night, so it was 11:20 at night, so dark, and just didn't see the hole.
6: Yeah, just didn't
3: walked
6: see it.
3: Right into it, went down. And they also said that it seemed to be pretty hot, the hole. There might have been steaming hot water in it, which makes the whole thing even more tragic. But I guess there were some witnesses who tried to help. They tried to lower someone into the hole. They couldn't get her out.
6: Yeah.
3: It even took firefighters like 20 minutes
6: to get her body out.
3: I will say this, and look, this is a bit of a different situation because you had an unfortunate set of circumstances, a truck driving over, dislodging the cover, and then
6: she didn't see it,
3: walked right in, fell in. I never walk on manholes.
6: Oh, really?
3: Never. I never walk on those covers. I never walk on the grates and stuff like that. I
6: don't like the grates. The fully covered manhole cover doesn't bother me, but I have this fear of the grates that like I'm going to fall in even though I'm not going to fit through there.
3: No. I always worry with the grates too that I'm going to end up dropping something into it. But on the manhole covers, I'm always afraid that I'm going to step on it and go right through. I never walk on them. Even my dog, Stetson, when I had him, I would not let him walk on them. I always avoid them. It's just, I don't know, some weird paranoia of mine. So when I saw this story,
6: you were like I'm glad I've been avoiding. You've been dodging death.
3: Yeah,
6: yes.
3: Yeah. But this was really unfortunate because it was open and she just didn't see it. When we come back, Florida officials issue a warning about wildfire season and the upcoming 4th of July holiday. We're going to be back with that and a whole lot more after news, traffic, and weather right here on The Ryan Gorman Show.
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3: Guaranteed human.
24: 75 degrees. Good morning, I'm Chris Trankman. Your Tampa Bay forecast, partly sunny with a 50-50 chance for thunderstorms, high 91. Traffic and your complete forecast from Channel 8 meteorologist Amanda Holly coming up. Our top story at 7:01. The first of two crucial votes on the deal to bring the Tampa Bay Rays to Hillsborough County takes place today.
25: Last week, Hillsborough County Commission Chair Ken Hagan told 95.7 WDAE he's optimistic the deal will pass.
1: I'm confident it will. You know, what the vote will be, I can't tell you.
25: Hagan says the stadium and development will be a game changer for the neighborhood around Hillsborough College. Commissioner Joshua Wostel says neighbors will just see more traffic jams and parking issues.
12: Detrimental at best and abusive at worst.
25: The Rays announcing Tuesday they want a nearby Tampa police substation to move on property. City Council is set to vote Thursday. Gordon Bird, News Radio WFLA.
13: Parents are raising concerns at a Hillsborough County middle school after a student reported a racially charged display in a classroom. Nina Williams tells News Channel 8 her son saw a teacher at Barrington Middle in Lithia hang a black doll by a cord under a TV during an art class on Monday.
14: I don't expect something like this to come out of any school, any age group, anything, especially in the 2026. This is not something I wanted my child to experience. This is something that's going to stick with him forever.
13: There's phone video to back up the claim. Williams' son says the teacher followed him and talked over him as he went to report the display. The school district calls the content unacceptable and says the teacher has been removed from the school. Manatee County commissioners have okayed spending $100,000 for permanent repairs, fencing, and security cameras at the old Memphis Cemetery in Palmetto, where 17 grave sites were found vandalized, with several spray-painted with graffiti. Commissioner Amanda Ballard says it lit a spark.
15: We've had a lot of community support, which has really allowed us to focus on the security and future restoration of the cemetery.
13: Authorities have confirmed that while headstones were toppled over and some vaults smashed open, there's no evidence that any human remains were disturbed. No one's been arrested. It's not clear when the vandalism took place. Florida has been dealing with wildfire danger since the first of the year, but state officials say we're just now reaching the peak. Rick Dolan with the Florida Forest Service says the start of summer thunderstorm season will actually increase the fire danger.
16: Most of the fires we've had up to this point have been human caused, but here in the last week or so, it's more lightning, and that's just going to increase.

0: rescue involving helicopters, boats, drones, ATVs, and scuba divers. The event is known as the Battle in the Bay. It's free and open to the public starting at noon. A kitten that may have been abandoned in Pinellas County is now safe thanks to a Good Samaritan and a deputy. The sheriff's office released details on Facebook from Sunday's incident on the Bayside Bridge. Deputies say someone driving across the bridge saw the kitten in the emergency lane. They tried to stop and help, but it was too dangerous. They called the sheriff's office instead, and the marine unit responded, found the kitten, and took it to Blue Pearl for care. Tampa Bay traffic and weather coming up. Next news update in 30 minutes. I'm Chris Trankman, News Radio WFLA.
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5: I-4, pretty good ride from downtown out to Polk County. I-4 westbound, a little bit slow, just after the Polk Parkway. And again, right after Paul Buckman Highway. Still have some residual slowdowns in Tampa, 275 southbound at Bird Street due to an earlier disabled vehicle. It looks to be off to the right shoulder now with a Road Ranger. I-4 westbound after the Selma Connector to 275, a little bit heavy. Sing volume slowly building on 60 eastbound past the airport down to 275. I'm Pat Largo, News Radio WFLA.
6: Another classic summer day is in store. Those temperatures warm up quickly. We head for the low 90s. It'll be humid, feeling more like the mid-90s. Rain chances will increase shortly after lunchtime for those first showers developing. Showers will be scattered through the middle of the afternoon and then meander toward I-75 this evening. We dry out tonight and more of the same for Thursday and Friday. Temperatures will stay hot and humid headed into Memorial Day weekend with increasing chances for afternoon showers and thunderstorms. I'm Max Defender 8 Meteorologist Amanda Holly.
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8: Welcome to the Ryan Gorman Show on this Wednesday, May 20th. I'm Ryan Gorman with Dana McKay and Chris Trankman from our newsroom. Coming up this hour, President Trump tightened his grip on the Republican Party with a big primary election win yesterday and an endorsement that shook the state of the Texas Senate race. We're going to get to all of that with our national correspondent, Rory O'Neill, at 7:35. Plus, Vice President J.D. Vance took over the White House press briefing yesterday. Our very own White House correspondent, John Decker, was there for it. We're going to run through the highlights with him and find out who did better, Vance or Marco Rubio. He'll be with us at 7:48. 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Good morning, Chris.
0: Good morning. Florida's top state officials are urging residents to do their part and stay aware as we approach peak wildfire season. So the entire cabinet, except for the governor, Commissioner of Agriculture Wilton Simpson, Attorney General James Uthmeyer, and Chief Financial Officer Blaze Ingolia were in Brooksville to discuss the current conditions. So wildfire season in Florida expected to peak over the next few weeks, and that means increasing wind speeds and lightning strikes as the stormy season begins. It's this interesting overlap between dry and wet.
9: Yeah.
0: And it makes things extremely dangerous.
8: Because you would think, you know, some of the rain that we've been seeing lately, that's got to help. But then the concern is

0: that the lightning associated with those storms could set off fires before we've reached a point where there's no more drought.
1: That's right. And we're going to be in drought possibly all the way into August. According to the officials, we're going to need at least a foot of rain in most areas to get anywhere near a situation where lightning won't cause some sort of dangerous fire. And so that means that 90% of the state is still in some kind of severe drought. And they talked about the 4th of July. A lot of people looking forward to the holiday weekend in July, where
0: America
1: people light up. Yeah, the 250th anniversary of the country. And they're recommending people actually refrain from using traditional fireworks and come up with alternatives.
0: Boy, I tell you what, if they want people to refrain from using fireworks for America 250, they're going to have to put a ban in place. And I don't think they're going to do that, because you just tell people, don't light off fireworks. They ain't going to listen. I mean, Dana's neighbor doesn't listen now.
2: My neighbor's lighting up fireworks on a Tuesday at 6 p.m. when it's still light out, just because he can't help himself.
1: And that's not all that he's firing up.
0: Yeah.
2: Exactly.
1: So the thing is, the attorney general is like, look, if you guys are going to break the law, they're going to be out watching. Mm-hmm. And there's a reason for that. They don't want to have any additional fires than necessary. Obviously, if lightning causes a wildfire, you can't do anything about that.
0: Yeah.
1: But you can prevent these things, right? Mm-hmm. What does Smokey Bear say? Only you can prevent wildfires. And one of the ways to do it is to not be careless with all this dry brush around. I mean, I was driving around in the Polk County area. There's still piles of brush, dead bushes, things that died in the freeze that took place at the beginning of the year that still hasn't been collected by the county, trash collection. So
0: that's what this is tied to. You've got a combination of things. You've got the freeze that took place that killed a lot of stuff, so it's all dead. And then you've got the drought, and then you have irresponsible people setting off fires. Some arson, some by accident, with some backyard burn that goes wrong. And now we got the concern over lightning, and that's where you get these wildfires from. It's amazing to think that we're approaching peak wildfire season, because we have seen so many so far in 2026.
1: Yeah. I mean, obviously the fireworks are going to be an issue, but if you happen to have a fridge and you have nothing better to do than burn debris in your backyard, don't do that.
2: Stupid.
1: So Hillsborough County is in the leadoff position when it comes to moving the Rays stadium deal forward, and they're going to bat this morning.
0: I love it. I love it.
1: And they need a base hit to get the deal to first. But there's still several more innings to go before the team scores the big win, which, of course, is a brand new stadium.
0: It's really well done.
1: That's right. No AI involved, by the way.
0: No.
1: This was all handwritten.
0: AI. Yeah.
1: No help at all. So the issue is a non-binding memorandum of understanding. That's what they're going to be voting on in the initial review of trying to build this new stadium. The Rays have been lobbying both the Hillsborough Commission and the Tampa City Council to pass this. And what it will do is if it gets approved, it will allow further negotiations with the Rays on the many agreements needed to begin construction on a stadium that they want to have opened by 2029, which would be a year after their last deal, at the Tropicana Field.
0: Mm-hmm.
1: So this is an important thing. The county share is substantial. It's the biggest part of the deal. $360 million from the community investment tax, another $300 million from tourist taxes and reserves, and then $30 million from the federal disaster recovery funds. And the Rays want that money so that they can build themselves a new ballpark across the bay from where they have been for, a couple decades now in St. Petersburg.
0: Yeah, and the Rays are really pointing to where the Atlanta Braves play as the model here, where there was a big redevelopment project there, new ballpark, and it spurred a ton of growth, a ton of tax revenue. I would say that's the best case scenario.
1: Mm-hmm.
0: However, we've also seen instances like with Lone Depot Park, where the Marlins play, it didn't go so well there.
1: Right.
0: So what we're hearing, and this is what's been bothering me about this, is that we're seeing a very rosy picture painted about what could come out of this deal. And it's possible that they're correct, that there's going to be that influx of jobs and growth and economic activity. We could also have a situation where we have an economic downturn in this country. Things don't work out quite as well. And what's happening, and this is what's key about this, if you keep the team in Pinellas County. You've got a lot of tax revenue there that isn't tied up in other things. So it's more doable. Not as ideal, because a ballpark in Tampa likely would bring in better attendance. But you've got a bigger tax revenue base to pull from. Doing this on the Hillsborough side, better for attendance, but you've got other priorities, including the Lightning, the Bucks, and you just have more money tied up in different priorities in Hillsborough County. So in order to put this together, nearly $1 billion, and some say with interest and stuff, it could be closer to $1.5 billion when it's all said and done. In order to pull this together, you have to use every cent that you can find in these different revenue sources. And my concern is it doesn't leave the county and the city with any wiggle room if something were to go wrong. It puts a strain on local governments, and you've got a lot of other big priorities with a growing region that need to be addressed. Transportation, infrastructure, things like that. Not as sexy as a ballpark and a redevelopment project with the baseball team, but certainly as important to this area. So that's my big concern in all of this. I also think that you've got ownership who, when they bought the team, they shouldn't own the deal. And I think they should be ponying up more money. They're going to be making a lot of money off just purchasing the team and the valuation going up in the coming years and off that redevelopment project. And they're getting a freebie on the land. So there's a lot going their way. And I just think the taxpayers in the Tampa Bay area are footing too big of a bill here. But this memorandum of understanding is going to pass through the Hillsborough County Commission today. It's going to pass through the Tampa City Council tomorrow. It's non-binding.
1: Yeah.
0: So there's still a ways to go. But I think it would be wrong to say this isn't a step forward.
1: No, this is a big deal. I mean, yeah. You can't move forward without this.
0: Yeah.
1: But the scrutiny is only just beginning.
0: Right. All right, let's get to one more disturbing story that Dana found last night. Like, I hadn't seen this yet, and it's going viral this morning.
2: Oh, yeah. It popped up in my Instagram, and I was like, oh, my gosh, this is bad.
1: Yeah, a classroom display may cost a Hillsborough County teacher her job. Video posted online shows Barrington Middle art teacher Karen Savage setting up a display that included a black baby doll hanging from a cord under a TV set. And student Noah Carter said he recorded the video of this to have proof and then took it to the school and his mom. And the mom said she was horrified. She's concerned that this is going to, you know, stick with her son forever. Mm-hmm. The superintendent responded. He said that the display is unacceptable. Savage, the teacher, has been removed from the school.
0: No, it looks like a lynching in the classroom.
2: That's exactly what it looks like. I shared the video on our Facebook page at Ryan Gorman Show if you want to see it. Yeah, the teacher just takes this black baby doll, wraps the cord from the TV around its neck, and the TV was kind of up, you know, high in the mm-hmm. corner, and she takes the doll and throws it over the top of the TV, so then it's just hanging right underneath the TV. And the kids are sitting there watching this like, what is happening right here? They're all freaked out, and then this one kid took the video, and I guess when he went to the office to go show it to the, you know, the principal or whoever, mm-hmm. the teacher followed him like in an intimidating way. So then he was scared about yep. showing the proof of it and everything. But I mean, what was the teacher even trying to do?
0: That's what we don't know. We yeah. don't know why she did something like this. We also don't know if she was fired. She was removed from the school. That's the verbiage that was used.
2: I have a feeling she'll be fired pretty quickly. Think. They're probably, you know, making sure 100% they yeah. know exactly what happened, getting her side of the story just because they have to. Mm-hmm. But I have a feeling she's going to be fired. If she's not, it's going to be bad.
0: Oh, yeah.
1: Yeah, I mean, this is obviously inappropriate behavior. Why would somebody even do something like
0: this? I don't
2: yeah,
0: know.
2: That's the question,
0: what I don't understand.
2: And we don't have an explanation from the teacher. I guess she said she was just joking, but well, how do you joke
0: stupid.
2: About that?
0: Right, yeah. And I'm glad this kid took the video and the pictures.
1: Well, that's key. Yep. I mean, you know, the mom was like, I don't know, if my son hadn't taken that action, mm-hmm. would the teacher, who would they believe?
0: Right.
1: Would they believe him or the teacher?
0: Exactly. All right, Chris Strankman with today's top stories. Chris, thanks so much.
1: Thank you.
0: When we come back, President Trump spoke to reporters outside the White House where the ballroom is being constructed. We're going to run through some highlights from that in 2 minutes here on the Ryan Gorman Show.
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4: I-4, pretty good ride from downtown out to Polk County. I-4 westbound, a little bit slow just after the Polk Parkway. And again, right after Paul Buckman Highway. Still have some residual slowdowns in Tampa, 275 southbound at Bird Street due to an earlier disabled vehicle. It looks to be off to the right shoulder now with a Road Ranger. I-4 westbound after the Selma Connector to 275, a little bit heavy. Sing volume slowly building on 60 eastbound past the airport down to 275. I'm Pat Largo, News Radio, WFLA.
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16: The news you need to start your day. 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
0: President Trump spoke to reporters outside the White House yesterday, right where the ballroom is being constructed. You can hear the construction work underway in the background. And he was talking a little bit about the look of the ballroom.
17: See over here. And again, this is taken. These are the great classical buildings. They're taken out of different parts of the world from very glamorous times. This is Rome. They like the flat roof. Greece likes the, they call it the triangles. And you see that.
0: As I'm watching this, I'm thinking, there are two times when President Trump seems like he's at his happiest, when he's attacking people and when he's talking about building stuff.
2: Yeah, he really just loves building element. Stuff. Yeah.
0: He also talked about this aspect of the ballroom.
17: Not only is it drone proof, if a drone hits it, it bounces off. It won't have any impact. But it's also meant as a drone port, so it protects all of Washington.
0: I was thinking, first of all, it's really cool that it can do that. Second of all, is there any way we can get that to the ships in the Strait so they don't have to worry
2: about the drones from Iran
0: hitting them, and we can get them out of there and open that up. He also spent a little time talking about his new favorite nickname.
17: It's the Democrats. They're dumb. It's a new name. It's a very accurate name.
0: I'm surprised it took him that long to roll that name out.
2: I know. Yeah, it seems so obvious. Yeah. But yeah, he used it on Truth Social the other day. We talked about it yesterday, I think. Yeah.
0: Yep. And then eventually he got to the situation with Iran and how long he's going to wait for them to come back to the table with a reasonable deal.
17: I'm saying 2 or 3 days, maybe Friday, Saturday, Sunday, something, maybe early next week, a limited period of time.
0: And I thought that was notable because it wasn't two or three weeks.
2: Yeah.
0: Yes. Two or
2: I
0: three
2: thought
0: days.
2: It was going to be 2 weeks.
0: Yeah, no,
2: yeah,
0: not,
2: no.
0: Not
2: they got a short
0: weeks.
2: Window. This time.
0: Yeah, so he decided to take some time to talk to reporters out there in front of the construction, had like a whole sign and, you know,
2: was he wearing
0: layout.
2: A hard hat?
0: No, he wasn't wearing a hard hat. Don't want to mess up that hair. All right, when we come back, the acting attorney general grilled on Capitol Hill yesterday, especially over his meeting with Ghislaine Maxwell. Dana has that trending story next here on the Ryan Gorman Show.
4: Delays northbound on the Sunshine Skyway Bridge around mile marker 13 after the North Fishing Pier FHP saying there's some debris in the roadway blocking a lane. Crash in Hillsboro, Balm Road at County Road 39. 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
2: 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Acting Attorney General Todd Blanche was in the hot seat yesterday facing the Senate Appropriations Committee. And Senator Jack Reed, a Democrat from Rhode Island, asked some questions we've all wanted answers to, like why was Ghislaine Maxwell moved to a nicer prison after her meeting with him?
27: You had an opportunity to go down and talk to Ghislaine Maxwell. And then a few days later, she was transferred from a high security prison to a very comfortable.
28: I mean, that's
27: very comfortable.
28: It's just not true. She was not in a high security prison. She was transferred from a low security prison to a low security prison. I mean, you're looking at me like that's verifiable.
27: Well, I don't think at the other prison she had her own room. She had access to a private shower. She could have pet therapy. And
28: I don't know if any of that is true. I'm not disagreeing with you.
27: It is true, and you should know it, Mr.
0: Yeah. Look, she wasn't in a high security prison. She was in a low security prison before, but she was moved to like Club Fed, like, yes. Very cushy accommodations. Outrageous.
2: Yes. And then he closed with this at the end.
27: This whole hearing, I think, is exposing something, which is, to me, very frightening. You're a very gifted lawyer. But from my perspective, you have very little faith to the Constitution and the people of America, and you're the president's consigliere.
28: Your perspective is completely wrong, Senator,
27: well,
28: respectfully.
27: I think the facts will prove me right.
2: Yeah, and he also, you know, had asked Todd Blanche why Trump sent him to talk to Ghislaine Maxwell, and he denied that Trump sent him there. But then why did he end up doing it?
0: Yeah, Todd Blanche has never answered questions about what exactly went on there, why she was moved to better conditions. And I think those are key questions. Like, what the hell happened? And why was she switched from, you know, one prison to another and given these accommodations that other prisoners don't have?
2: Yeah, no, he never answered those questions. And again, this was another one of those meetings where mm-hmm. he gets asked the questions and he just avoids them and doesn't right. answer anything.
0: All right, when we come back, President Trump tightened his grip on the GOP with a big primary election win yesterday. We're going to talk about that and his decision to issue an endorsement in the Texas Senate race with our national correspondent, Rory O'Neill, after your local news, traffic, and weather here on The Ryan Gorman Show.
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0: One of the biggest challenges a lot of people face when they're doing their retirement planning is trying to make sure every part of your financial life is working together. 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
5: 75 degrees. Good morning, I'm Chris Trankman. Your Tampa Bay forecast, partly sunny, a 50-50 chance for thunderstorms, and a high 91. Our top story at 7:33. The acting attorney general on Capitol Hill defending a new fund that critics are calling a cash for criminals fund.
6: One Democratic senator called the new $1.8 billion a slush fund for the president's supporters. Acting Attorney General Todd Blanche told Maine Republican Senator Susan Collins it's meant to support anyone who says the government was weaponized against them.
28: It's not limited to Republicans. It's not limited to Biden. It's not limited to the Biden weaponization, to January 6th or to Jack Smith.
6: He said five commissioners appointed by him will set the guidelines for who qualifies and how much money they receive, if any. Jessica Rosenthal, Fox News.
5: A thorn in President Trump's side has been defeated in Congress. Thomas Massey of Kentucky was primaried out by a Trump-endorsed candidate. Ed Gallrine is a farmer and former Navy SEAL.
7: He stood against us, but he liked to just single out President Trump. All that to say, it's a new day. These people deserve better, and I'm going to give it to them.
5: It continues Trump's streak of victories for candidates that he has endorsed as primary challengers to those who stood up to his policies. A former leader of Cuba facing charges from the Justice Department.
8: Law enforcement sources told Fox News Digital an indictment against ex-Cuban leader Raul Castro is expected to be unsealed. The DOJ did not confirm any legal action, saying it would not comment on rumors, but it did announce a news conference in Miami to honor victims of a 1996 incident where planes carrying Cuban refugees were shot down. Four people were killed. Raul Castro, who is 94 years old, is the younger brother of former Cuban dictator Fidel Castro. Specific charges in the indictment have not been officially released. Gernal Scott, Fox News.
5: Disney's being hit with a class action lawsuit over its facial recognition technology at its California theme parks. It was put in place at Disneyland and Disney California Adventure in April. The lawsuit argues that Disney does not adequately disclose how it's using people's biometric data. Tampa Bay traffic and weather coming up. Next news update in 30 minutes. I'm Chris Trankman, News Radio WFLA.
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4: Accident on 275 northbound after the Sunshine Skyway Bridge around mile marker 15, blocking the left-hand lane. So you can expect some delays there once you get by that crash scene. Pretty much wide open on 275 northbound all the way out to the Gandy Bridge or Howard Franklin Bridge. No delays on US 19. Just seeing some slowdowns. 19 southbound between Tampa Road and Curlew Road, and a crash off to the shoulder on 75 northbound just after Sun City Center Boulevard. I'm Pat Largo, News Radio, WFLA.
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14: Another classic summer day is in store. Those temperatures warm up quickly. We head for the low 90s. It'll be humid, feeling more like the mid-90s. Rain chances will increase shortly after lunchtime for those first showers developing. Showers will be scattered through the middle of the afternoon and then meander toward I-75 this evening. We dry out tonight and more of the same for Thursday and Friday. Temperatures will stay hot and humid headed into Memorial Day weekend with increasing chances for afternoon showers and thunderstorms. I'm Max Defender 8 Meteor Amanda Holly.
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17: It's Ryan Gorman with Dana McKay. And right now, let's bring in our national correspondent, Rory O'Neill, whose report's brought to you by Mark Spain Real Estate. So, Rory, Kentucky Republican Thomas Massey lost the GOP primary for Kentucky's 4th congressional district. Obviously, a big win for President Trump as he continues to defeat political opponents at the ballot box. Now, after losing, I want to play real quick what Massey had to say.
18: I mean, we stirred up something. There is a yearning in this country for somebody who will vote for principles over party.
17: Is there, Rory? Is there a yearning for that?
19: Well, yeah. I mean, this is the Democrats. Yeah, right. Okay, first of all, I'm just telling this to everybody because I can't get over it. This is totally unrelated. I got the Wordle in one. Just going to put that out there.
17: All right, got now, the Wordle in one today. Wow, yeah, Rory!
19: I'm just really bragging impressive. On everybody. Sorry.
17: Yeah, no, that's impressive.
19: Now, I'm going to keep telling everybody. Whatever. Okay.
17: Now we're expecting really good analysis here. Yes, and are you going to try out for the new TV show with Savannah Guthrie?
19: With Savannah, we'll see. So the Massey defeat is significant. I'm more interested what happens with the Trump endorsement of Ken Paxton in that Texas Senate race for next week. And then what happens if when these guys are free reign? You've got Senator in Louisiana, Senator Cassidy. He's cut loose. Mm-hmm. He already knows he lost, so he won't be back. Now, Massey's not coming back. If Cornyn isn't coming back either, add that to a few other names. They could all go rogue and really jam up President Trump's agenda going forward, saying, you know, we have no reason to back you now.
17: If you look at some of the things that Bill Cassidy has said recently after he lost that primary race, I find it fascinating. It's like he's been unleashed and he's been very critical of President Trump on a number of different things. He came out against ballroom funding and the reconciliation bill. He criticized Trump endorsing Paxton, saying that Paxton's a felon. And he voted yes with Democrats on the Iran War Powers resolution. What interests me about that, and some people will say this is retribution for Trump not backing him. I don't think that's it. This is a politician who is doing what they thought was right, yet they wouldn't do some of those things this entire time because they wanted to stay in office.
19: Right. Yeah, absolutely. I mean, they made votes based on their political fortunes, not on what they believed in.
17: Exactly. That's the issue here. And let's talk about Texas Attorney General Ken Paxton. Let me tell you something. Democrats are celebrating right now. Now, I don't know that their nominee, James Tallarico, is actually going to win the race. I won't go that far. But in Ken Paxton, you're talking about what was the name of that judge in Alabama? Roy, I can't remember his name. Yeah, was that it? Roy Moore. Yeah, the disaster in Alabama that led Republicans to lose that race.
20: Yeah, Roy Moore.
17: Right. This has those kinds of vibes to it. I mean, Ken Paxton, the baggage that he has, it's next level.
19: And then Cornyn, the other second shoe to drop on that, Cornyn was a major fundraiser for the GOP, taking in like $400 million for the party during his 40 years there in office, or what, he was four terms, so four times six. He was a huge fundraiser. So now, you know, Paxton, again, with a lot of his baggage, likely to be as effective a fundraiser as Cornyn ever was.
17: No. And it's not just Republicans dealing with a candidate like Ken Paxton, where they're going to be facing an uphill climb in order to get him to win the general election race. You've got this Democratic Maine Senate candidate, Graham Plattner. We've got new reports about him that he made graphic comments in Reddit posts about sexual acts and porta potties.
11: Ew!
17: He wrote that the smell of blue porta potty water conditioned him to do
11: something. Oh, my gosh.
19: Just stop talking.
17: Yeah.
19: Stop talking.
17: Yeah. What? Yeah. That's, yeah. Yeah.
11: People are into some weird stuff.
17: Yeah, and this is the same guy with a Nazi tattoo. He described himself as a communist, and he made disparaging comments about rural white Americans. Like, yeah, real winner you picked there, Democrats. I mean, what is going on with these two parties? They can't get out of their own way.
19: The people are left in the middle going, well, does somebody talk for us? You know, it doesn't have to be at one of these extremes.
17: Right. Yeah. Sex acts and porta potties. That is a political scandal I didn't see coming. See, Rory, aren't you glad you join us every morning? You just never know. You can
11: pass that info on for your next hit.
19: Oh, that'll be great. Remember, let's just talk about my Wordle in one. Yeah. How about that?
11: I know.
19: Oh, look,
11: Rory
19: John Decker's here. I should go.
11: Start out with a wholesome commentary about Wordle.
17: Yeah, porta potty. Is that going to be your next Wordle? Rory O'Neill.
19: Brings a whole meeting to Wreck-It Ralph.
17: Our national correspondent with us. Thanks so much, Rory. When we come back in a moment, Vice President J.D. Vance took over the White House press briefing yesterday, and our very own White House correspondent John Decker was there for it. We're going to run through the highlights with him and find out who did better, Vance or Marco Rubio, next, right here on The Ryan Gorman Show.
4: Major delays due to a crash on 275 northbound after the North Fishing Pier. Left lane is blocked. Traffic is backed up over the Sunshine Skyway Bridge. 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
17: 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So, John, you were there for Vice President J.D. Vance's takeover yesterday of the White House press briefing. What were some highlights?
21: Well, I had an opportunity to ask a few questions to the vice president. I'm very fortunate in that regard. You know, I also got some questions when Secretary of State Marco Rubio came into the briefing room just the other week as well. You know, a lot of the questions really focused on two issues. One, Iran. One of my questions concerned Iran. I asked the vice president if he believes, he gets the sense that Iran is just essentially, Ryan, just stringing the U.S. along. You know, with these talks, and, you know, they've been going on for quite some time, nothing being accomplished. And Vice President Vance didn't say yes, didn't say no. He said, we'll just have to wait and see what happens with this latest round of diplomacy. He also took a lot of questions in regards to this deal that the president struck with the Department of Justice that provides this $1.8 billion fund for individuals who claim that they were essentially wronged, targeted by the DOJ improperly. And so a lot of questions focused on that. You know, I think there were good questions, but my focus yesterday was not on that issue.
17: So comparing the two, Vice President J.D. Vance, Secretary of State Marco Rubio, just from a performative standpoint, we'll put substance aside for a second.
21: Oh Ryan, come on, you're gonna put me in that position?
17: Yes, I am, John. That's the question we want answered.
21: You know, that's the thing, you know, it's all in the eye of the beholder. You know who you think did better? Who do you think did better? Let me ask you that question.
17: Marco Rubio.
22: Well, Marco Rubio quoted 90s hip hop.
17: Yeah.
22: He wins. Yeah.
17: Come on.
22: So right there. I don't think J.D. Vance did that.
17: No, and I think J.D. Vance stole Marco Rubio's opening yesterday, too, where he said, I don't even know who to call on here, or something along those lines at the very start.
21: Yeah, that's right.
17: I didn't think Vance did a bad job. I just thought Rubio, he looked really comfortable up there.
21: It's tough. You know, it's often said that, you know, in entertainment, whether it's in music, whether it's in comedy, you don't want to follow a really good act. Mm-hmm. You don't want to follow an act that killed. And that was the unfortunate thing for the vice president yesterday. He followed Secretary of State Marco Rubio, who killed it, you know, when he was in the briefing room just the other week.
17: And don't tell me President Trump wasn't paying attention.
21: He was watching.
17: Didn't notice. Yes. He pays close attention to those kinds of things. All right, our White House correspondent, John Decker, with us this morning. John, always appreciate it. Thanks so much.
21: Thanks a lot. Have a great day. Bye-bye.
17: All right, you as well. And don't forget, you can get more from John Decker on our iHeartRadio app. Just search for the White House Briefing Room podcast for all the latest. Coming up in a moment, new disturbing information on the San Diego mosque shooting. Dana has that trending story next right here on The Ryan Gorman Show.
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4: Crash on 275 northbound after the Sunshine Skyway Bridge, blocking the left-hand lane around mile marker 15. Delays back to U.S. 19 in Manatee County. 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
22: I'm Dana McKay with this trending story. We're learning more about the horrifying shooting at a San Diego mosque. The FBI is now investigating footage that shows the shooters live streamed the brutal attack. The footage has been shared across social media, and it looks like it was filmed on a body cam. It shows the 17-year-old shooter in a vest with his 18-year-old accomplice as they storm the Islamic Center and open fire. And then at one point, they can be seen standing over a body in a pool of blood before they get into their BMW. And then after driving away, the video cuts to one of the shooters sitting in the driver's seat with a pistol. He reaches over and he shoots his accomplice in the head, reloads, shoots him again, and then he puts the gun under his own chin and pulls the trigger. And they were both found dead in that vehicle a few blocks away from the mosque. One of them had a handwritten suicide note with ramblings about racial pride, and there were also racist writings on the weapon. They killed three people at the mosque, including a security guard who officials say prevented more people from being killed. But this footage is absolutely terrifying.
17: And we see this a lot these days from these kinds of mass shooters where they live stream the whole thing. Authorities have recovered more than 30 guns connected to the suspects. And there's a symbol associated with a neo-Nazi group that was on one of the shooter's shoulders. And they're investigating whether or not the suspects were members of that group. And they do say, investigators, that they were radicalized online. So you could see kind of how this all built up.
22: Right. If they radicalized online and then they're live streaming it for the other people to see what they were doing.
17: The one question I have is, did the other shooter know that he was going to end up dead? Or was he not aware that his accomplice was going to shoot him in the head?
22: To kill him, right.
17: Yeah.
22: Yeah, that was my question, too, mm-hmm. and we don't know the answer to that.
17: Mm-hmm. All right, when we come back to start the next hour of the show, President Trump continues his pressure campaign against Cuba as a long overdue indictment set to come down later today. We'll be back with that and lots more after news, traffic, and weather here on The Ryan Gorman Show.
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0: Okay, Steve, here's a topic we discussed recently on our weekend radio show. It's on Saturday and Sunday morning at 9 a.m. here on WFLA. Now, Steve, May is Women and Retirement Confident Month, and I love this topic because women faces different challenges in retirement.
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22: Guaranteed human.
11: 76 degrees. Good morning, I'm Chris Trenkman. Your Tampa Bay forecast, partly sunny with a 50-50 chance for thunderstorms, high 91. Traffic and your complete forecast from Channel 8 meteorologist Amanda Holly coming up. Our top story at 8:01. 6 months after a deadly crash in Ybor City that happened during a chase by the Florida Highway Patrol, Tampa police have changed their policy about sharing information with other law enforcement agencies. Four people were killed when the fleeing driver veered onto the sidewalk. Crash survivor Connor Dietrich tells News Channel 8.
18: I remember hearing what sounded like tires squeaking or something like that, and I turned around. And I kind of cursed because I saw a car coming, but that's the only thing I remember.
11: Dietrich was among 13 people hurt. A memo from Tampa police says he was not involved in the chase and never requested FHP to get involved. TPD has since taken away its radios from the highway patrol. State officials say the worst may be yet to come in one of the driest wildfire seasons in years.
19: We've already been into this for 4.5 months, and we're looking at another 2.5 months ahead of us.
24: Rick Dolan with the Florida Forest Service says his agency has fought 2,100 wildfires since January, most caused by humans. But with the start of rainy season, lightning is also a factor. Forecasters say the ongoing drought could extend into August, and that could affect 4th of July fireworks plans. Officials say residents should obey outdoor burning bans that remain in effect in more than half of Florida's counties. Gordon Bird, News Radio WFLA.
11: A crucial vote today for the Tampa Bay Rays stadium plans. Hillsborough County Commissioners will decide on a memorandum of understanding with the team for the ballpark and development at Hillsborough College. Last week, Commissioner Ken Hagan told 95.7 WDAE.
25: We're not raising taxes. We're not raising fees. No one, irrespective of where you live in Hillsborough County, will feel this.
11: But opponents say the county will be forced to delay projects because the deal would require commitments from the community investment tax. Volunteers will get together this weekend in Palmetto to clean up the old Memphis Cemetery, where 17 grave sites were vandalized at some point in the past with headstones spray-painted with political graffiti. Manatee NAACP President Tracy Washington says she's outraged by the damage.
1: We got World War II veterans there. They don't deserve that kind of respect. We have longtime community leaders out there that have been through segregation, that have been through discrimination.
11: Manatee County commissioners have okayed the expenditure of $100,000 for repairs, fencing, and security cameras at the century-old cemetery. No arrests at this point. A teacher is out of class after a parent called attention to an incident in a classroom at Barrington Middle School in Hillsborough County. Student Noah Carter tells News Channel 8 he saw the teacher set up a display of a black doll hanging from a cord under a TV during an art class on Monday.
3: After I seen what was happening, I decided that I wanted to get proof that actually happened.
11: Carter says the teacher ran after him, talked over him as he went

0: All the action, and yes, the engagement of Floridians, of citizens that also want to be part of the solution.
1: Last year, nearly 300 pythons were removed during the challenge. Erica Rodriguez, News Radio, WFLA.
2: Tampa Bay traffic and weather coming up. Next news update in 30 minutes. I'm Chris Trankman, News Radio, WFLA.
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6: If you can avoid 275 northbound over the Sunshine Skyway Bridge, do it. You may want to try 41 or 75 or 301 to get from Manatee County into Hillsborough or work your way around, because there's a crash on the Pinellas County side around mile marker 15 blocking the left-hand lane and causing mega slowdowns. Hillsborough County crash, Martin Luther King Jr. Boulevard westbound just after Williams Road. That's blocking two left-hand lanes. I'm Pat Largo, News Radio, WFLA.
7: Another classic summer day is in store. Those temperatures warm up quickly. We head for the low 90s. It'll be humid, feeling more like the mid-90s. Rain chances will increase shortly after lunchtime for those first showers developing. Showers will be scattered through the middle of the afternoon and then meander toward I-75 this evening. We dry out tonight and more of the same for Thursday and Friday. Temperatures will stay hot and humid headed into Memorial Day weekend with increasing chances for afternoon showers and thunderstorms. I'm Max Defender 8 meteorologist Amanda Holly.
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4: Welcome to the Ryan Gorman Show on this Wednesday, May 20th. I'm Ryan Gorman with Dana McKay and Natalie Rodriguez from our newsroom. Coming up this hour, Iran remains defiant as President Trump says they have very limited amount of time to make a deal. We're going to get to that before 8:20. Plus, just how strong is the president's grip on the GOP? If last night's primary election results are any indication, still pretty strong. We're going to talk to senior writer for the Dispatch, David Drucker, about that at 8:35. Right now, let's get to today's top stories with Natalie Rodriguez. Good morning, Natalie.
8: Good morning. We've got a monumental showdown over the future of Cuba colliding with an historic day of justice in Miami. Speaking on the worsening humanitarian crisis gripping the island, President Trump did declare, quote, "We're going to get that solved." He vowed total solidarity with the Cuban-American exile community, slamming the communist regime as a failed nation where people can't eat, they can't turn on the lights. The president's remarks obviously setting the stage for what is expected to be an explosive development this afternoon. The Department of Justice will be at Miami's Freedom Tower at 1 o'clock, unsealing a federal criminal murder indictment against 94-year-old Raul Castro for his role in the 1996 Brothers to the Rescue shoot down. Today also monumental because it's May 20th, Cuba's Independence Day. Massive emotional crowds are expected. Some have already declared that this 30-year fight for justice is finally being answered. And some of the details on the indictment will include reportedly an 11-minute intercepted Cuban military audio recording. 1996, Raul Castro was not the dictator. His brother was. He was Cuba's defense minister. minister. And on this recording, voice verified to be his, explicitly

0: explicitly directs MiG fighter pilots to shoot down the aircraft.
1: Now, with this indictment, obviously the question arises, do we see an operation in Cuba similar to what we saw in Venezuela, where we went in and we took Venezuelan dictator Nicolas Maduro? This would have to be a much different operation. He's 94. You're probably going to bring like a wheelchair or a walker or something like that to, you know,
0: I doubt
1: escort
0: it.
1: Escort him out. You really? You don't think so? Yeah. You think he's you think he's up and would be good to go?
0: For that? Oh, definitely. There's no way that they're going to put their heads down. No way.
1: I just thought, you know, maybe in a frailer state.
2: Yeah, it might be a little bit easier to capture him.
1: Yeah, it might be easier to capture, but a little slower to get him out. You know what I mean? Mm-hmm. That was, they were in and out in Venezuela. It was quick. Mm-hmm. But this certainly, with this indictment, opens up that possibility. That's what's so significant about it. Not to mention the fact that it's long overdue, if we're being honest. What stood out to me about President Trump's comments yesterday, he was asked about regime change in Cuba, and he didn't say that it was necessary. He said, I don't know about changing the regime. So it's possible, I guess, that he thinks maybe there could be a deal to be made with some of the regime or some of the leadership in Cuba. I just don't think that's going to go over well. I think it's a different situation than what we've got in Venezuela. I think anything short of full regime change, people aren't going to be happy with. But another big step in what looks like, you know, a growing confrontation between the U.S. and Cuba coming later on today at the Freedom Tower.
0: Absolutely. Meanwhile, the state's most famous attorney's at it again. This time he's handing out a massive pile of cash. Trial lawyer and billionaire John Morgan is launching a third political party, and he is willing to pay $100,000 cash to name it. Morgan has officially ruled out running for governor, choosing instead to bankroll this new centrist party that's built for voters. He says we're tired of political extremism on both sides, but he's looking for a name that captures what he calls this common sense alternative. Submissions have to be five words or fewer, and absolutely no AI is allowed. Now, you've got until...
1: How are they going to verify that?
0: Oh, there's ways. Corporations are doing it when you're submitting resumes. Submissions have to be five words or fewer. Again, no AI. You've got until June 2nd, midnight on June 2nd to cash in, and you can throw your best idea into the ring right now at namethepartycontest.com. 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
1: This whole thing is really stupid. If it's not the For the People party, then what are we doing here? I mean,
2: right,
1: come on.
2: Yeah.
1: Like, seriously? Like, what other name would beat that for the party being created by John Morgan?
2: Yeah, why didn't he just name him that himself?
1: I don't know. And I don't even want to bother submitting it because, like, 1,000 people are going to submit that exact name.
2: Yeah, everyone's going to submit the same
0: thing.
2: Well,
0: now they will.
1: Yeah, well,
0: they will.
1: I said this when he first floated it.
2: First made that announcement,
1: weeks ago.
2: Yep,
1: it's just so friggin' obvious. It's John Morgan, the For the People party.
0: I'm more focused on the $100,000 that you're not going to cash in on.
1: It's less than five words. I mean, come on. Let's just get on with it. Name the party and start building it. All right, let's get to one more quick story, Natalie.
0: The Florida Python Challenge is back July 10th through the 19th. You can join the hunt to protect the Everglades from the invasive Burmese pythons. And the ultimate grand prize is $10,000, which will go to the single participant who removes the most Burmese during the competition. There's another $15,000 to be won available across different categories.
1: Yeah,
0: though.
1: But still, I can get $100,000 for naming a political party. I got to go wrestle Burmese pythons in the Everglades, and I only get $10,000.
2: I know, it's ridiculous.
0: Let me just prove that you're not getting any of it because you did not submit it and you're not going hunting. But you know what? I had to actually do a little research just because, you know, they're animals. Mm-hmm. What do I know? So these Burmese pythons, populations of marsh rabbits, cottontail rabbits, foxes have effectively dropped by 99%.
1: Wow.
0: Raccoon populations dropped by 99.3%. Possums, 98.9%. Bobcats, 87.5%. And did you know that pythons regularly chow down on full-grown white-tailed deer and even American alligators, like adult size alligators.
1: Top of the food chain. Yeah. Mm-hmm. That's the problem. There's no competitor for them. I mean, every now and then I think an alligator wins a battle if they
0: right, I was thinking like ex-husbands.
2: Yeah.
0: Bad ex-husbands. No, no, that's not on the menu though.
1: We talked to a meteorologist who went down there and was part of one of these hunts. And honestly, it wasn't just the pythons that you have to watch out for. It's all the other snakes and different threats and the mosquitoes
0: and
1: everything
0: on the hunt. That's what I would die.
1: Yeah, that's the problem. That's honestly what's stopping me from going and being part of it.
0: Sure.
2: Yeah, you're afraid of the mosquitoes. Yeah.
0: Sure.
2: Yeah,
1: it's mosquito bites.
2: You don't even go outside.
1: Guys didn't have to laugh that hard at it.
0: I'm still laughing.
1: I'm a man. I can do manly things. Like
2: it was wasn't it a woman that won the last time?
0: Yes, it was.
2: Yeah.
0: Of course it was.
2: Yeah, it was a hot woman. Yeah, she was very attractive.
1: All right, Natalie Rodriguez with today's top stories. Natalie, stop laughing. All right.
2: She's goodbye, laughing at the fact that you were just goodbye. Like, I'm a man.
1: All right, now let's bring in AccuWeather meteorologist Jason Caterina for today's forecast, who hopefully is not laughing at me, too. Jason, how much of a chance for rain are we looking at today?
3: Trying to hold it back. A shower in the area early this morning. Listen, I'm with you with the mosquitoes, though. Yeah. They come right to me.
1: Eaten alive.
3: But, yeah, I don't know. Python wrestling in the Everglades sounds kind of cool, to be honest. A shower in the area early this morning. Otherwise, sun, some clouds, 88 around South Florida today. Mainly clear tonight, only 77. Hot tomorrow, thunderstorm around in the afternoon. That's going to be the story straight through the holiday weekend all the way to Memorial Day, 90 Thursday and Friday. For Tampa today, thunderstorm in the area late afternoon are up to 90. Still a thunderstorm in spots this evening. And then again, rinse and repeat pretty much every day all the way through the holiday weekend. 74 tonight and 90 tomorrow for Tampa.
1: All right, AccuWeather meteorologist Jason Caterina with us this morning. Jason, thank you. When we come back, Iran remains defiant. As President Trump says, they have a limited amount of time to make a deal. We're going to get to that in 2 minutes here on The Ryan Gorman Show.
4: Veterans Expressway southbound crash at Ehrlich Road. Two left lanes are blocked. 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
1: President Trump said yesterday that Iran has a limited amount of time to agree to a deal. But sounds like the regime there remains pretty defiant. I spoke to ABC News correspondent Jordana Miller, who came to us live from the Middle East earlier in the show about that. And here's some of what she said.
11: The regime is absolutely sending out defiant messages. It should be noted. Iranian officials say if the war restarts with the United States and Israel, the Iranians are now threatening the war will extend beyond the Middle East, which I think could be read as a credible threat that Iran would try to fire on Europe, right? It showed during the last war that it was able to reach the Diego Garcia base run by the UK, and that its missile, despite saying it didn't have missiles at such a range that could reach Europe, it showed, proved during the war that it did. And so I think that's the latest threat on the table every time the Iranians and the president try to up the ante. And here's where we are. The president says he's going to give the Iranians a few days, right? No firm deadline. But he obviously is again demonstrating that he would prefer to end the war with a diplomatic deal that would limit Iran's nuclear weapons program and reopen the Strait of Hormuz. He'd rather have a deal than war. Having said that, if the Iranians don't move at all in their position, it's, you know, it looks like we're heading towards another round. And the question is what that will look like, Ryan. Will we see full force war across Iran? Will we see surgical or targeted strikes? And what will they be? What will be the aim? To hit nuclear facilities, to hit infrastructure? And will this actually work to create more flexibility from Iran at the table? They've shown incredible resistance to threats and to military might over the last several weeks.
1: I'm telling you right now, Iran is not going to agree to a deal. They know that President Trump wants to wrap up this war. They're going to call his bluff on this. They're going to keep toying with these negotiations. You know, they give a little something here. They pull back a little something there. The president is going to have to resume military operations in order to attempt to get this thing to conclude. That's what they're forcing him into at this point.
2: Right. It's probably their best bet to hurt him, right. You know, to kind of fight back is by not agreeing.
1: They have no interest in agreeing to a deal. And I think they can wait Trump and the American people out on this one. So he can delay it 2-3 more days. I don't think anything is going to change between now and then. If you want the full interview with Jordana, we went through a number of different things, including a bombshell new report on the former Iranian leader who Israel wanted to install as their new leader. We're going to have that for you on the podcast. 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When we're done, we'll put that up. When we come back, President Trump was asked about gas prices again yesterday and gave another answer. It's being criticized as out of touch. We're going to play what he said, and you can decide for yourself if that's true in a moment here on the Ryan Gorman Show.
4: Still have a left lane block 275 northbound after the Sunshine Skyway Bridge around the North Toll. 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
13: 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This usually shows up as a management fee. It's usually a percentage on an annual basis. I'd say the average fee that somebody might pay would be around 1%. Now, that's an average. So if you have less money invested, then you're probably pay a little bit more. If you have more money invested, you probably pay a little bit less. But industry-wide, I'd say the fee to manage your portfolio probably averages somewhere between 0.5% and 1.5%, and 1% is obviously in the middle. So in other words, if you had $1 million invested with an advisor that was charging a 1% fee and you were paying that annually, you'd be paying $10,000 per year, or 1% of $1 million. Now, if your portfolio grew, let's say they helped you grow it from $1 million to $2 million, I'm doing simple math here, I realize, but if they did that, they would then be getting 1% on $2 million or $20,000 a year. And you have to ask yourself, do you like that type of relationship? 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
1: President Trump dismissed rising gas prices as peanuts compared to what people could have had to pay if Iran got a nuclear weapon. Here's that exchange with reporters outside the White House yesterday.
15: This is peanuts, and I appreciate everybody putting up with it for a little while. It won't be much longer. But you're going to have, and frankly, there is so much oil out there. One of the things that is happening is these big ships are coming up to Texas, Louisiana, and Alaska, and they're loading up. But I don't even think about that. What I think about is you can't let Iran have a nuclear weapon, and they won't have a nuclear weapon, and they fully understand it.
1: So I saw a lot of people dunking on the president with that peanuts comment, and I think it's clear the context was in if Iran got a nuclear weapon, what they could do with that. They could close the strait and there would be nothing we could do about it if they had a nuclear weapon. But phrasing it that way, I don't think is very wise, especially when we saw another big spike in gas prices across the state over the past 24 hours. State average jumped 9 cents to $4.52 overnight. And it might be peanuts compared to what it could have been, but it's not peanuts to people who are struggling right now. And I also don't think this idea that we've got a lot of ships that are coming to the U.S. and getting oil, that has no impact on people's lives. I think it raises a lot of questions from people. Well, then why in the world are our gas prices so high?
2: Right. If we have got all these ships coming in, then why are the gas prices so high? And it's the same thing as when he talks about how the stock market is doing so great. Well, that doesn't really mean anything to people who are living paycheck to paycheck and can't pay their bills right now because gas and everything else is so high. It just doesn't matter to them.
1: Yeah. That oil that ships are coming and getting, that's being sold on the world market. And the oil companies are making a fortune off of it right now, but it's not necessarily helping us. It's helping in the broader sense that we're putting oil on the world market. So there's a little bit more supply, but there's only so much that we can do. So I think these comments could be problematic. It all depends on whether or not this problem is solved, you know, within the next couple of weeks, or if this thing stretches closer to the midterms and then you have these kinds of comments, then I think it creates a big problem for Republicans heading into that election. When we come back, just how strong is the president's grip on the GOP? Last night's primary election results are any indication, still pretty strong. We're going to talk to senior writer for the Dispatch, David Drucker, about that after your local news, traffic, and weather here on the Ryan Gorman Show.
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4: 76 degrees. Good morning, I'm Chris Trankman. Your Tampa Bay forecast, partly sunny, a 50-50 chance of thunderstorms and a high 91. Our top story at 8:33. President Trump has issued more threats. Iran showing no signs of backing down.
20: President Trump's latest threat to resume strikes on Iran has been met with a defiant response from the Islamic Revolutionary Guard Corps. In a statement, the IRGC says the US and Israel have failed to learn from strategic defeats, adding that the war could be extended beyond the region and bring you to ruin in places you could not imagine. President Trump said he cancelled a planned strike on Iran at the last minute because of progress in negotiations. He's promising the U.S. will end the war very quickly. Jonathan Savage, Fox News.
4: The acting attorney general answering tough questions about a new fund that could funnel taxpayer dollars to Trump's friends.
21: Any American can apply for a payment from a newly announced $1.7 billion anti-weaponization fund.
22: If Hunter Biden wants to apply for this particular fund, he is welcome to.
21: Vice President J.D. Vance pushing back on accusations taxpayer money is being used to benefit the friends and allies of President Trump.
22: We're not making commitments to give anybody money. We're just making commitments to look at things case by case.
21: Including, he says, potential claims made by individuals convicted in connection with the January 6th Capitol riot. The fund is part of a settlement to end a $10 billion lawsuit against the IRS by President Trump. At the White House, Jared Halpern, Fox News.
4: Ed Gallrein is the winner in the most expensive Republican primary in history, Kentucky's 4th Congressional District. The Trump-backed former Navy SEAL defeated incumbent Congressman Thomas Massie by nearly 10 points.
0: President Trump giving his endorsement to Texas Attorney General Ken Paxton in the state's Republican Senate primary runoff. The endorsement gives Paxton a major boost against incumbent Senator John Cornyn. A painting by Jackson Pollock has sold at auction for over $180 million. Pollock's 1948 work, Number 7A, sold by Christie's in New York, the fourth most expensive work ever sold at auction. Tampa Bay traffic and weather coming up. Next news update in 30 minutes. I'm Chris Trankman, News Radio WFLA.
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4: Two crashes on the southbound end of the Veterans Expressway with lane blockage. One at Ehrlich Road and now one at Hillsborough Avenue. Two lanes are blocked, plus the express lane. 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
27: Another classic summer day is in store. Those temperatures warm up quickly. We head for the low 90s. It'll be humid, feeling more like the mid-90s. Rain chances will increase shortly after lunchtime for those first showers developing. Showers will be scattered through the middle of the afternoon and then meander toward I-75 this evening. We dry out tonight and more of the same for Thursday and Friday. Temperatures will stay hot and humid headed into Memorial Day weekend with increasing chances for afternoon showers and thunderstorms. I'm Max Defender 8 Meteorologist Amanda Holly.
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1: Back now here on the Ryan Gorman Show, and let's bring in senior writer for the Dispatch, David Drucker. You can check out all of his work at thedispatch.com, and you can follow him on X for more at David M. Drucker. David, it's great to talk to you this morning. A few years ago, you wrote the book In Trump's Shadow, The Battle for 2024 and the Future of the GOP. And after what we've seen in recent weeks, it seems pretty clear the future of the GOP for the moment still directly tied to President Trump.
2: Yeah, that's correct. And look, I had a story for the Dispatch just this week, and I talked to a Republican strategist for it who told me that, you know, as he was putting together strategy booklets for his Republican clients running in primaries, they would, you know, do what they normally do. They test a bunch of issues, what resonates with Republican primary voters in this race or that race. A lot of the issues you might suspect, you know, might push a candidate's image up 20 points. But if you could say that you were endorsed by Donald Trump, that pushes your image up 50 points. And there's just simply no better way to either get ahead in a Republican primary or protect yourself from being thrown out in the primary than by being able to tie yourself to the president, and in particular, having him back you.
1: Which story that came out yesterday, the loss on the part of Thomas Massie in that Republican primary in Kentucky, or President Trump's endorsement in the Texas Senate race of Attorney General Ken Paxton over incumbent Senator John Cornyn, do you think sent bigger shockwaves through the party?
2: Well, I think the endorsement of Paxton sent bigger shockwaves throughout the party because he's probably the most scandal-plagued candidate I've ever covered. I mean, just hands down. No candidate I've ever covered has been more weighed down by myriad scandals than Ken Paxton. But, and so I think because of that, a lot of Republicans in Washington in particular, but some in Texas, really thought the president would try and help Cornyn get over the finish line in the runoff and protect the Senate majority from having to defend a seat in Texas. I think Paxton is still favored to win against James Tallarico, but he's really going to have to work for it, and Republicans are going to have to work for it because Ken Paxton is such a flawed candidate. And so I think that surprised people more.
1: It's going to cost Republicans money, too, that they're not going to be able to now spend on races in other parts of the country.
2: Yeah, well, and we'll see who spends that money. I was talking to Republican insiders yesterday who are in touch with how the party and party-affiliated groups makes decisions. And outside of the RNC, I don't know that these groups are going to spend any money. I think that they're going to tell the president and his advisors, listen, you've got this big $300-500 million war chest, depending on what it looks like at the time we see the next disclosure. You broke it, you bought it. And since you have the money to do this, we're just not going to be bothered. We have pressing challenges in Maine, North Carolina, and elsewhere. And we'll see if they stick to that. But, you know, it's usually party groups will say this and then they eventually come around because that's just the way it is. Because the president has so much money, you know, maybe they don't come around, but the president actually does have the money to pour into Texas, and we'll see if he does.
1: We're joined by senior writer for The Dispatch, David Drucker. Again, you can find his work at thedispatch.com. What I think is always interesting, again, not surprising, if you're President Trump, you've got an incumbent senator in John Cornyn who votes for whatever it is that you want most of the time, and he would be the clear favorite in a general election matchup, again, with the Senate majority very tight right now. But he wasn't 100% loyal. And so Trump chose to roll the dice with an extremely flawed candidate, maybe one of the most flawed candidates we've seen since Roy Moore in Alabama, because of that 100% loyalty issue.
2: Yeah, well, that's nothing new.
1: No.
2: Now, I will add this, right? I mean, that's just what the president does. He's more, I think, sometimes more interested in maintaining his iron grip over the Republican Party than he is expanding the tent in a way that's going to require him to tolerate politicians that don't do everything that he wants. And, you know, look at it just for a second here. If you're going to have a Republican in Maine, for instance, you're going to have to tolerate a politician who doesn't do everything you want and doesn't always say nice things about you. he's been willing to do it there. He doesn't feel like he has to do it in Texas, which is a red state. The polling for Cornyn in recent days, according to my sources, was not looking good. So I want to add here this other element, which is it's possible the president looked at numbers and said to himself, Cornyn is going to lose, and it really doesn't matter what I do, or maybe I can help him, but it might not work. I might as well go with the guy who's winning because I like him, and he'll probably win anyway. I could see that this is the viewpoint.
1: Okay.
2: The president doesn't like to back people that don't have a chance and then come out a loser in a primary.
1: I do wonder if Trump's endorsement of Cornyn would have changed that particular dynamic, because like you said, that endorsement gives these candidates a boost, but he is a well-known entity already.
2: I was just saying I'm not convinced it would have, based on what I know. And Cornyn was a very known entity. This wasn't an open seat with three candidates that haven't been serving in the position. And in other words, it wasn't like Ohio in 2022 where you had a muddle. He endorses J.D. Vance. J.D. Vance moves ahead. It wasn't even like Kentucky just, you know, in the last few weeks where Andy Barr had done all the work, had pulled ahead, looked like he was going to win. Then the endorsement makes it a fait accompli. But Andy Barr had to do all this work to put himself in that position. The president didn't pluck Andy Barr from third place or even second place and say, here, you run with it.
1: Last question for you. Where do you see the midterms at right now with what we're seeing in the primaries, with where the Republican Party is clearly at, tied to the hip, tied to President Trump's hip, and some of the redistricting issues that we've seen pop up across the country?
2: Well, look, the redistricting makes the Republican majority larger than it actually is right now, right? So instead of Democrats having to win, let's say, just five seats, win a majority, they now probably have to win anywhere from 10 to 12 or something, or maybe 15. Very doable when you look at the numbers that we're seeing. But I hate certainty, and so I don't like to make certain predictions. I will just say that the best sort of predictor of what the environment is like and how the election might go is to follow independent voters and how they feel about the president. That usually tells you everything you need to know about a midterm election. Right now, the president's numbers with independents is like negative double digits. It's horrible. It's among the worst numbers I have ever seen. One of the reasons why Democrats had a decent midterm election in 2022, despite Joe Biden's deep unpopularity and inflation and concerns about crime and public safety, was the Democrats ended up winning independent voters by 2 points. So they gained a Senate seat and they didn't lose very many House seats, even though the majority flipped. If these numbers with independents and the numbers just in general with the president's handling of the economy and inflation, say nothing of his overall approval rating, Democrats will have a very good midterm election.
1: David Drucker, senior writer for The Dispatch. You can find his work at thedispatch.com, and you can follow him on X for lots more at David M. Drucker. David, always appreciate the time and insight. Thanks so much for coming back on.
2: Yep, anytime. Thank you.
1: All right. When we come back, Vice President J.D. Vance made a big announcement yesterday during his White House press briefing takeover. Dana has that trending story for us next here on The Ryan Gorman Show.
4: Two crashes on the southbound end of the Veterans Expressway with lane blockage, one at Ehrlich Road and now one at Hillsborough Avenue. Two lanes are blocked, plus the express lane. 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
11: 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During the White House press briefing yesterday, Vice President J.D. Vance was asked about the new fraud task force and the investigation into Minnesota Congresswoman Ilhan Omar. She's faced repeated questions about her immigration status, her family finances, and a potential fraud scheme in Minnesota. And here's what he said.
22: I don't want to prejudge an investigation. I mean, you read the things about Ilhan Omar and about, you know, who she married and whether she didn't marry this person or that person. It certainly seems like something fishy is there, but everybody's entitled to equal justice under the laws. So we're going to investigate it. We're going to take a look at it. If we think that there's a crime, we're going to prosecute that crime. And that's something the Department of Justice is looking at right now.
11: Yeah, so she's been married three times, but her second husband, a UK citizen, has been identified in several reports over the past 10 years as possibly being her sibling. So it was just really, really bizarre. And then there's all of the stuff about the COVID-19, like during that time, the fraud allegations. So he pretty much confirmed that there's an investigation into her right now.
1: And look, I have no idea if there's a there when it comes to Ilhan Omar. What I do know is we have heard about investigations and indictments into how many different people up to this point, whether it's the attorney general in New York or James Comey or John Bolton or all these different people, and they haven't landed one yet.
11: No, nothing ever comes of it.
1: Right. So I'm not holding my breath that all of a sudden Ilhan Omar is going to end up behind bars or deported or something like that. I mean, they make these announcements and get people all riled up.
11: I know, right? People think someone's finally going to face some consequences.
1: And then it just kind of fizzles out.
11: Yeah.
1: When we come back, we're going to get to what you missed this morning and some of the stories to keep an eye on today. We'll be back with all of that in a moment here on The Ryan Gorman Show.
4: crash southbound on the Veterans Expressway at Hillsborough Avenue. Two lanes are blocked. In Pinellas, 275 northbound north of the Fishing Pier, left lane is blocked. 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
1: Wrapping things up with the final few moments of the show here on this Wednesday morning. We covered a lot. You've got this indictment coming down on Raul Castro a little bit later today. We had a lot of coverage on that. The Rays, big vote happening for them today. The Hillsborough County Commission going to vote on that memorandum of understanding for the new ballpark. Also, we talked elections and endorsements. 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
4: Good morning, I'm Chris Trankman. Your Tampa Bay forecast, partly sunny with a 50-50 chance for thunderstorms, high 91. Traffic and your complete forecast from Channel 8 meteorologist Amanda Holly coming up. Our top story, the first of two crucial votes on the deal to bring the Tampa Bay Rays to Hillsborough County takes place today.
18: Last week, Hillsborough County Commission Chair Ken Hagan told 95.7 WDAE he's optimistic the deal will pass.
19: You know, what the vote will be, I can't tell you.
18: Hagan says the stadium and development will be a game changer for the neighborhood around Hillsborough College. Commissioner Joshua Wostel says neighbors will just see more traffic jams and parking issues.
20: Detrimental at best and abusive at worst.
18: The Rays announcing Tuesday they want a nearby Tampa police substation to move on property. City Council is set to vote Thursday. Gordon Bird, News Radio WFLA.
4: Parents are raising concerns at a Hillsborough County middle school after a student reported a racially charged display in a classroom. Nina Williams tells News Channel 8 her son saw a teacher at Barrington Middle in Lithia hang a black doll by a cord under a TV during an art class on Monday.
21: I don't expect something like this to come out of any school, any age group, anything, especially in 2026. This is not something I wanted my child to experience. This is something that's going to stick with him forever.
4: There's phone video to back up the claim. Williams' son says the teacher followed him and talked over him as he went to report the display. The school district calls the content unacceptable and says the teacher has been removed from the school. Manatee County commissioners have okayed spending $100,000 for permanent repairs, fencing, and security cameras at the old Memphis Cemetery in Palmetto, where 17 grave sites were found vandalized, with several spray-painted with graffiti. Commissioner Amanda Ballard says it lit a spark.
26: We've had a lot of community support, which has really allowed us to focus on the security and future restoration of the cemetery.
4: Authorities have confirmed that while headstones were toppled over and some vaults smashed open, there's no evidence that any human remains were disturbed. No one's been arrested. It's not clear when the vandalism took place. Florida has been dealing with wildfire danger since the first of the year. But state officials say we're just now reaching the peak. Rick Dolan with the Florida Forest Service says the start of summer thunderstorm season will actually increase the fire danger.
27: Most of the fires we've had up to this point have been human caused. But here in the last week or so, it's more lightning. And that's just going to increase.
4: Eventually, rainfall will help, but forecasters say drought conditions could continue into August. State Agriculture Commissioner Wilton Simpson says Floridians may want to reconsider using fireworks to celebrate the nation's 250th anniversary. Tampa Bay traffic and weather coming up. Next news update in 30 minutes. I'm Chris Trankman, News Radio WFLA.
11: This is a Bloomberg Money Minute. A team-up in the fast lane. Jeep and Chrysler maker Stellantis plans to develop cars with Jaguar Land Rover in the U.S. Stellantis is in the process of a turnaround to restore growth, cut costs, and rebuild market share following years of underinvestment. The automaker has flagged that partnerships will be a key pillar of the company's strategy going forward. Checking on your money, traders are waiting on earnings from artificial intelligence chip giant NVIDIA, which is the world's most valuable company. That
0: report will be out after the close of trading today. Stock futures are seeing solid gains this morning, rebounding from yesterday's losses. And cautious shoppers are on the hunt for deals. As a result, the discount retailer behind TJ Maxx, Marshalls, and HomeGoods raised its sales growth expectations for the year. Despite high inflation and soaring gas prices, consumers have continued to purchase the more affordable merchandise TJX offers. Courtney Donahoe, Bloomberg Radio.
4: Crash blocking two lanes southbound on the Veterans Expressway at Hillsboro Avenue, and a crash blocking the right lane on Brandon Boulevard westbound after Valrico Road. 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
2: Another classic summer day is in store. Those temperatures warm up quickly. We head for the low 90s. It'll be humid, feeling more like the mid-90s. Rain chances will increase shortly after lunchtime for those first showers developing. Showers will be scattered through the middle of the afternoon and then meander toward I-75 this evening. We dry out tonight and more of the same for Thursday and Friday. Temperatures will stay hot and humid headed into Memorial Day weekend with increasing chances for afternoon showers and thunderstorms. I'm Max Defender 8 meteorologist Amanda Holly.
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1: Hey, it's Ryan Gorman. 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
2: Well, Pat and Jeffy this week for Glenn. I tell you, it's a little painful to see the open of the show, the videos of it. And
3: are you in it?
2: I'm in it a couple of times, but I'm like 12 years old. 12 with a beard. And I just look then and now, and it's like, oh, geez, we've had some time pass there.
3: Wow.
2: Pictured with Glenn and David Cassidy and then the Bananas.
3: Yeah.
2: Dumb. Dumb.
3: Yeah?
2: Yeah.
3: I saw the pictures.
2: Kind of
3: dumb. I saw
2: them. But fun. Good times.
3: You don't get them back.
2: No, you don't. Don't get those times back. All right. So there was a big election yesterday in Kentucky and elsewhere. And go the way I really wanted it to, with the way the president wants it to. We'll get into that and a lot more coming up in 60 seconds. But you can learn a lot about a person by walking through their house. You see the height marks on the wall where they measured their kids growing up, the scratch on the floor from the time somebody dragged a Christmas tree stand through the living room, back patio where 100 barbecues happened. A house is never just a house. That's why buying or selling one is a lot more emotional than people sometimes expect it to be. And it's also why the person helping you through that process matters so much. That's why Glenn started Real Estate Agents I Trust. He wanted to build a network of professionals who understand that they're not just moving property around on a spreadsheet. They're helping people through some of the biggest transitions of their lives. Because for most people, home is one of the most important words in the English language. So please check out realestateagentsitrust.com. They'll show you how to sell or buy a home, even in a tough market. The name really says it all. That's realestateagentsitrust.com. All right. So, Thomas Massie was voted out of office yesterday. I mean, he's got until the end of the year.
3: He's got a little time left.
2: Yeah, we got 7 months or whatever with him still. But
3: I mean, he's a lame duck now, so what? Might as well just keep doing his Civil War reenactments and
2: just
3: move
2: because
3: on.
2: He has a
3: when he grew the beard.
2: Thing. Yeah,
3: he grew the beard.
2: It
3: started with the goatee.
2: Yeah,
3: that's right. Then it went to the beard. Mm-hmm. So whatever part he's playing in the reenactment of the Civil War, I guess needed a full beard because that's what I believe happened to him.
2: Yeah, okay.
3: I don't know that to be a fact, but I just in my mind it's a fact.
2: Yeah, I know. No. So anyway, he did in fact lose.
3: Yeah.
2: Yesterday.
3: Yeah, he sure did.
2: So we lost a true conservative in office, and it's unfortunate. Now they've been saying a lot of things about him. A lot of stuff has been said that, you know, he's all about taxes and he's not. He's all about
3: voted against all
2: transgenderism and he's not. Yeah. And all of that stuff that was included in the great big beautiful bill, and he voted against it because of the spending in it. That gets tagged to you, which is why we shouldn't be doing this in the bills all the time. Let's have these clean bills. Let's have a clean spending bill. And then you can either be for it or against it and then defend your position on that.
3: Right. And that's all good, but if you put them together, then you have just one big, beautiful bill.
2: I know,
3: and
2: right?
3: You could just do that.
2: Right, and you can just do that. And you can just spend $5 trillion.
3: Clean thing that you're talking about, it's cute.
2: It is cute. It's adorable. Nobody wants to do it, but it's adorable. But here's President Trump on Massie yesterday.
4: Your candidate can...

0: all,
1: and what are you seeing?
0: Yeah, Thomas Massie's a terrible congressman. He's been a terrible congressman from day one.
2: No.
0: Dealing with him is just a horrible. I don't think he's a Republican. I think he's actually a Democrat. He's not a libertarian. You know, sometimes they say he's really a Democrat.
2: No.
0: He votes against us all the time. He voted against the border wall. He voted against men playing in women's sports.
2: No.
0: He voted against transgender for everybody, the mutilization of your children. He voted against, again, open borders. We have the best border we've ever had right now. Nobody's coming in.
2: Mm-hmm.
3: Wow. I mean, that's tough.
2: Yeah, that is tough.
3: That's tough to hear.
2: Yeah, it is. It is. Only because it's not true, you know?
3: Right.
2: But they can make it appear as though he voted for all those
3: Trump
2: things
3: says
2: because
3: it, so
2: it was in the
3: true.
2: Bill.
3: Yeah.
2: Yeah. But you know what? It's a lost cause now. So he lost.
3: It doesn't matter.
2: It's over. And
3: it's good. All those of you listening on radio and hear all the construction noise. He's out at the ballroom site.
2: Yeah.
3: Doing well under construction. We'll play some more of him there, as the show progresses, but he's out there. And apparently instead of telling the workers to take a break, they said, hey, the president's coming out here. You guys need to look busy and make sure you appear like you're working.
2: And it worked out that way. They kept going.
3: Yes, they did.
2: They just kept going. You know, this is a guy that President Trump endorsed in 2022. And Massey made mention of that yesterday, and it really pissed the president off. He didn't appreciate that at all. But he did endorse him.
3: Yes, he did.
2: 4 years ago. I mean, it's not like it's ancient history. So,
3: well, 2022 feels like another lifetime ago, doesn't it?
2: Yeah. Okay. And last night, Thomas Massie conceded.
4: I would have come out sooner, but I had to call my opponent and concede, and it took a while to find Ed Gowrine in Tel Aviv.
3: See, is that supposed to be a joke?
2: Yeah, it is.
3: Or
2: that's his pro-Israel thing.
4: I did get
2: which
4: to
2: is
4: call through.
2: Weird for Massie.
4: I have called
2: do.
4: And conceded the race. We've been honorable the whole time, and we're going to stay that way.
2: Okay. Except for right there. He was honorable the whole time, except for right there.
3: Because I thought to myself, why is he in Tel Aviv?
2: Yeah, he's not. He's not. That's a whole, he really supports Israel thing. So
3: he wasn't in Tel Aviv.
2: Was not in Tel Aviv, is what I'm telling you.
3: Yeah. Not even Tel Aviv, Kentucky?
2: Gallerine was
3: like
2: not in Tel Aviv. No. Right. Tel Aviv, Idaho. No, not even there.
3: Not even there.
2: Nope.
3: No.
2: Nope. So I hope Gallerine, whatever his name is, I hope he's really good.
3: Me too.
2: I hope he wins the general election for one thing.
3: Does he get the Thomas Massie a debt clock pin?
2: I don't know. We'll have to find out about that because, he always wears that.
3: Yeah, he always has his little debt clock pin on.
2: Yeah.
3: We got it, Tom.
2: Because he's a little upset about the debt.
3: Which is why he votes no on a lot of these bills.
2: Yes. This guy
3: right.
2: is so ridiculous. He believes the debt we've accrued is a problem. What a maroon. What an idiot.
3: Boy, no kidding.
2: Right?
3: Yes.
2: I mean, where you get off at $39 trillion in debt is a bad thing.
3: I don't know how many times I got to tell you, just stop worrying about it.
2: And stop. Nobody cares about
3: no
2: the debt.
3: No one cares.
2: So
3: no
2: shut
3: one
2: up.
3: Cares.
2: That will never affect us. We could just kick that can down the road over and over and over again.
3: Is that a real number?
2: It's not. I mean, it certainly doesn't sound like it to anybody. I mean, $39 trillion, nobody even reacts to it anymore. Nobody said, wait, what? $39 trillion?
3: I mean,
2: how are
3: about,
2: we paying that off?
3: We
2: well,
3: about,
2: we're not.
3: We're not. We're
2: ever.
3: Just not. We're not.
2: Not
3: going to happen.
2: You can't. At some point, it's going to be a problem for us. But
3: I don't see that.
2: But
3: happening.
2: Not today, so don't worry
3: don't,
2: about it.
3: I don't
2: it.
3: See that happening.
2: Don't worry about it. It's just fun. It's a fun number.
3: That's
2: 39 trillion. Doesn't mean anything.
3: I mean, we've heard how many times have we talked about, you know, it used to be, we're talking about hundreds of millions of dollars. We spit on $100 million now.
2: If it's millions, we don't even pay attention to it. It's like, I'm kind of that way.
3: Absolutely.
2: Wait, it's only 30 million?
3: Wait, they only paid 800 million
2: for that?
3: Stop it.
2: Who cares?
3: That's chump change.
2: Right? I mean,
3: I'm sorry.
2: The numbers.
3: That's Trump change.
2: The numbers are so big that you don't pay attention to millions anymore. Billions really is not a big deal. Yeah, it's only $2 billion. Oh, don't worry about that.
3: Right, under 50 billion, maybe over 50, I start paying attention. Like I'm like, 50 billion.
2: That's amazing.
3: Yeah,
2: we've been really affected by these numbers.
3: We have, and it's because guys like, I mean, look, it's a good thing, right? But Elon is worth so much, so many billions. It's
2: $400 billion or something.
3: Yeah. And, you know, all of those guys in the billionaire list, you know, I can comprehend. Like, I see a billionaire, he's worth $2.2 billion. I'm like, what a loser.
2: I know.
3: $2.2 billion.
2: That's hardly anything.
3: I mean, Elon can't even see you from where he's at. But, I mean,
2: it's true.
3: I'm living in my trailer, it's true. So don't even worry about it.
2: I would just, I watched a movie, I think I referenced this the other day. I watched the movie BlackBerry. And the founders of BlackBerry became billionaires, but it was like one of them was worth $2.7 billion. I'm like, that's it?
3: Barely
2: you only made $2.7 billion from BlackBerry? What the heck? How did you guys survive?
3: The grandkids aren't getting anything from that guy.
2: No wonder you got blown out of the water by the iPhone. Come on. Who can get by on $2.7 billion?
3: That's my whole point. Yeah. Anyway, I mean, the $39 trillion is a cute number.
2: It's cute.
3: It doesn't mean anything.
2: Nobody pays attention to it. Something great though that the president did, at least I think for Texas, if he wins in the general,
3: right,
2: is yesterday President Trump at what, right after the show, I think.
3: Yeah,
2: right after this
3: 11:30.
2: Show.
3: I hung up from him at the end of the hour. I had him on the phone and he didn't want to come on the air.
2: Oh, that's right. And, he didn't want to make the announcement here.
3: I felt like Tiger Woods. Yeah, I was just talking to the president and he endorsed, he came out. That's when he said he was going to make his endorsement at 11:30 Central yesterday.
2: And my prediction was that he would endorse John Cornyn.
3: Sure. Yeah.
2: He didn't.
3: I think John Cornyn thought he was going to be endorsing John Cornyn too.
2: You bet he did. You bet he did. But here's John Thune talking about it. It looked like a dark day for Thune and Cornyn yesterday because Trump's endorsement is pretty powerful. Here's Thune talking about it.
1: Given that you've spent months trying to encourage, persuade the president to endorse John Cornyn in the Texas primary, and given that the NRSC has invested heavily to help Cornyn win that primary, how personally disappointed or frustrated are you with the president's decision to endorse Ken Paxton today?
5: Well, I think you all know my position on this issue. I've made it very clear for months now. And Senator Cornyn is a principled conservative. He is a very effective senator for the state of Texas. And but I don't, none of us control what the president does. He made his decision about that. That doesn't change the way I feel. I am certainly continue to be supportive of Senator Cornyn and his reelection.
1: How much money did
3: you make? So he's still going to send John some money, maybe. Maybe that gets cut off now.
2: Well, we're 6 days away now from the election. So.
3: Right.
2: There's not a lot he can do. I mean, he's already spent, I think I heard $100 million.
3: I mean, he got a lot of money.
2: It's a fortune he's spent, on this election. It's one of the most costly, maybe the most costly primary in history. And so they've spent a fortune. And then, even before the endorsement, Paxton was already 3 points ahead of John Cornyn.
3: Right, and spent a lot less money.
2: Which tells you the kind of job Cornyn has done and the fact Texans are just fed up with his supposed conservatism. He's not anymore. He hasn't been in 15 years.
3: I mean, he told us with all the money that he spent on this campaign that he has been with Trump more than 99% of the time.
2: Yeah.
3: So there's
2: that. But none of that helped him.
3: That's not true. But
2: President threw his weight behind Ken Paxton, which was a really pleasant surprise. Anyway, here's what Cornyn had to say about the Paxton endorsement.
3: He was rocked.
6: Yeah. Well, we've always had these family fights within the Republican Party, and then we unify in order to win the election in November. And we'll do that again. But I believe that in terms of our success in November, that Ken Paxton would be an albatross around the neck of our candidates and would likely lose to James Tallarico, I think we've come too far and worked too hard to risk that.
2: Okay.
3: Okay.
2: Yeah. I mean,
3: he's out there in West Texas campaigning.
2: Mm-hmm.
3: He looked rocked.
2: That had to rock him.
3: Yes.
2: Because if you go by what's been happening recently,
3: right,
2: Trump's winning every race he endorses.
3: Yes.
2: And I would expect the same thing coming Tuesday.
3: And I thought, yeah, absolutely. Absolutely. I thought Thune had, you know, posted it on his ex account that he's more than I've been with Trump, more than 99% of the time. And many of the comments underneath were like, get lost, you bum. You know, it was really funny. Really funny. Get out of here. But I'd forgotten that, you know, I thought I was with you that, Trump was going to, you know, end up endorsing John Cornyn because guys like Thune and his ilk are in the president's ear.
2: Yeah.
3: You know, so so he's listening to that, but Ken's been and Trump said in his post, he's been a MAGA warrior, and he has, for Donald Trump. There's
2: sure
3: no
2: has.
3: Question about that. But I'd forgotten that. I thought, Ken Paxton said that he would drop out of the race if they would pass the Save America Act, if John Thune would endorse that.
2: Yeah.
3: I mean, if Cornyn would endorse that and get John Thune to pass the Save America Act.
2: Which was a nice move on his part.
3: Absolutely.
2: It was great.
3: Because it passed, right? There's a reason why he's still in the running in the race.
2: And that's why Trump should be pissed at Thune.
3: Absolutely. He is.
2: Why hasn't he incurred the wrath of Donald Trump?
3: I don't know. I don't know.
2: That's inconceivable to me.
3: I mean, I know.
2: That's far worse. To me, that's a lot worse than anything Massey did.
3: Oh, yeah.
2: A lot worse.
3: Oh, my gosh. Because, I mean, you used the number 84% of Americans. I read yesterday, I should have saved it, 87% wanted the Save America Act.
2: Jeez.
3: 87%.
2: And even, even if it
3: is just 84%.
2: Done. Yeah.
3: It's
2: incredible.
3: An overwhelming a percentage.
2: Sure is.
3: Of American people
2: and
3: that want something
2: done. It's a percent you
3: done.
2: Never see.
3: And it's actually really angering that the Senate could not get this done. That John Thune could not do what was necessary to get this done.
2: Yep.
3: And it boggles my mind that he couldn't do that.
2: It's unbelievable.
3: It just boggles my mind.
2: Because it was incredibly important. And he just didn't have the will to do it. He didn't care.
3: And
2: he didn't care enough to get
3: the
2: it clips done.
3: Of, look, I've done this, and we legitimately broke it out. And we
2: you know what?
3: This,
2: it's not enough.
3: And we got them to vote.
2: Not
3: on, we got them to vote no on it. Well, it didn't. So what?
2: I know.
3: So what?
2: I know. 888-727-BECK. More coming up in 1 minute. You know, there's a certain kind of person who can't go on vacation without turning it into a full-scale logistical operation. Before the car even leaves the driveway, they've checked the weather in 3 states, mapped out gas stations along the route, packed enough snacks to survive a civilization collapse, and informed everyone that if anybody has to use the bathroom, they better speak now or prepare to suffer. And honestly, those people might be onto something, because whether you're traveling this summer, camping, heading out on a road trip, or just trying to keep your family connected during the unexpected, communication matters a lot more than most of us realize, right up until the moment we need it. 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
2: All right. So, no Thomas Massey after his term ends,
3: right,
2: coming up at the end of the year. But a really good shot for John for John Cornyn to go back home. Just go and home stay and there. Rest.
3: Take care.
2: Well, I mean,
3: You've worked so hard at the border.
2: So hard.
3: You finally dragged Trump down to the border and got him to work on immigration at the border. And you've been with Trump the other 99%
2: Yeah.
3: Quite sure.
2: Right.
3: Okay. It just fascinates me that it's more than 99% of the time. Can't say 100, though.
2: No.
3: You cannot say 100.
2: I'd like to know what he opposed him on.
3: Yeah. Oh, sure.
2: That'd be fun to find out.
3: It's always more than 90. It was 99, and then it started. Then it became more than, which I found interesting.
2: And I think one of his ads said 99.7 or 99.9.
3: Oh, really? Yeah. Oh, I didn't even see. I didn't see that one.
2: Yeah. It's like
3: that's hilarious.
2: Yeah, it's incredible. But as the president said, Ken Paxton has always been with him. So yeah, that absolutely. Sounds like 100% of support from Paxton. So anyway, that election is coming up next Tuesday. That should be interesting to see what happens there, especially with the endorsement now. To me, that probably seals the deal. Paxton has been ahead the whole time. It's just whether or not he beats James Tallarico in the general election, because Tallarico is supposedly, according to polls, like 7 or 8 points ahead of Paxton right now. Now, there's a long way to go between now and November, but man.
3: Right. And look,
2: Tallarico's a nightmare.
3: The Senate is already barking. I mean, Schumer is happy, and you know, and what's his face? Hakeem Jeffries, he's a nightmare on all the redistricting still.
2: Sure is.
3: We can't allow them to get in power.
2: No, they cannot. All right, 888-727-BECK. More coming up.
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12: Good morning, I'm Chris Trankman. Your Tampa Bay forecast, partly sunny, a 50-50 chance for thunderstorms, and a high 91. Our top story, the acting attorney general on Capitol Hill, defending a new fund that critics are calling cash for criminals.
13: One Democratic senator called the new $1.8 billion a slush fund for the president's supporters. Acting Attorney General Todd Blanche told Maine Republican Senator Susan Collins it's meant to support anyone who says the government was weaponized against them.
14: It's not limited to Republicans. It's not limited to It's not limited to the Biden weaponization, to January 6th or to Jack Smith.
13: He said five commissioners appointed by him will set the guidelines for who qualifies and how much money they receive, if any. Jessica Rosenthal, Fox News.
12: A thorn in President Trump's side has been defeated in Congress. Thomas Massie of Kentucky was primaried out by a Trump-endorsed candidate. Ed Gallrein is a farmer and former Navy SEAL.
15: He stood against us, but he liked to just single out President Trump. All that to say, it's a new day. These people deserve better, and I'm going to give it to them.
12: It continues Trump's streak of victories for candidates that he has endorsed as primary challengers to those who stood up to his policies. A former leader of Cuba facing charges from the Justice Department.
16: Law enforcement sources told Fox News Digital an indictment against ex-Cuban leader Raul Castro is expected to be unsealed. The DOJ did not confirm any legal action, saying it would not comment on rumors. But it did announce a news conference in Miami to honor victims of a 1996 incident where planes carrying Cuban refugees were shot down. Four people were killed. Raul Castro, who is 94 years old, is the younger brother of former Cuban dictator Fidel Castro. Specific charges in the indictment have not been officially released. Gernal Scott, Fox News.
12: Tampa Bay traffic and weather coming up. Next news update in 30 minutes. I'm Chris Trankman, News Radio WFLA.
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21: 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Northbound on 275 coming off the Skyway Bridge. Left lane still blocked right before Pinellas Point and a backup all the way back to US 19. The accident southbound on the Veterans at Hillsboro is out of the way. 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
22: 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Another classic summer day is in store. Those temperatures warm up quickly. We head for the low 90s. It'll be humid, feeling more like the mid-90s. Rain chances will increase shortly after lunchtime for those first showers developing. Showers will be scattered through the middle of the afternoon and then meander toward I-75 this evening. We dry out tonight and more of the same for Thursday and Friday. Temperatures will stay hot and humid headed into Memorial Day weekend with increasing chances for afternoon showers and thunderstorms. I'm Max Defender 8 meteorologist Amanda Holly.
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24: Yandy Diaz had a go-ahead homer in the sixth inning as the Rays stay hot. They beat the Orioles 4-1. The Rays with four wins in their last five games. The NFL owners' meetings held in Orlando yesterday. Among the headlines, the owners officially awarded Super Bowl 64 in 2030 to the city of Nashville. NBA playoffs, the Knicks rallied from 22 down in the fourth quarter to beat the Cavs in overtime in Game 1 of the Eastern Conference Finals. I'm Matt McCoy.
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0: Pat and Jeffy for Glenn this week. 888-727-BECK. And here is that self-same Jeff Fisher with the Fat Five.
1: All right. Awesome. I have a hack that's gone viral. It's going to save you some money today from me. Chick-fil-A fans talking about a do-it-yourself sandwich hack that claims when you make, you can make six chicken sandwiches for around $3 each. So instead of ordering individual sandwiches, you can grab a 30-count nugget.
0: Okay.
1: Add six buns for about 25 cents each.
0: Wait, they will just sell you buns?
1: Yeah.
0: Chick-fil-A will do that?
1: It's what it says in the hack.
0: Okay. All right.
1: Yes.
0: Okay.
1: And about 25 cents each.
0: I've never seen that. I've never seen Chick-fil-A sell buns.
1: That's a new hack.
0: Okay.
1: That's
0: a new hack. All right.
1: And then you can top it with some free pickles. I guess they give away free pickles.
0: I don't want your pickles.
1: And you can put your own Chick-fil-A sauce on the sandwiches that they give you, which I don't want either. So I'm not worried about the pickles.
0: I love the boozy sauce.
1: Yeah, the boozy Chick-fil-A sauce. Nasty.
0: I love it.
1: But according to the breakdown, the total comes out to around $19. So of spending, so it would be $30 for the six sandwiches. Now you're only spending $19.
0: Why do I want six sandwiches? I can't eat six sandwiches in a sitting. I'm buying for the whole family, I guess, in this hack, right? I've got a lot of people with me. Okay.
1: Good. Correct. All right. You just put the nuggets on the buns and now you've got your own chicken sandwich.
0: The nuggets aren't the same as the big chicken breast that you get.
1: Chicken.
0: But they're not the same. I want that big, meaty chicken breast in there.
1: Well, how about you want to save some money too, don't you?
0: Yeah, not that bad.
1: If I go to Chick-fil-A.
0: Yeah.
1: If I go to Chick-fil-A, I kind of want the full sandwich.
0: Yeah, I do too.
1: Kind of want the full sandwich.
0: But if it's, you know, if you don't mind, you're not getting the big chicken breast, you're getting little chicken nuggets.
1: I mean, instead. $11. Saving $11 at fast food places
0: pretty good.
1: Aren't cheap.
0: Pretty good. No, they're not. Especially like Chick-fil-A. It's a little bit pricey.
1: They all are. Yeah, I mean, I don't know if you know this, Pat. Now, I'm going to go out on, I've been through a few drive-thrus.
0: What?
1: Yeah, I know. I know. I've been through a few drive-thrus.
0: Surprising. Shocking, really.
1: And fast food places aren't cheap. All of them. that's for sure. Yeah. Holy cow. Well, anyway, you're welcome. Give it a shot. Save some money.
0: Mm-hmm.
1: Federal jury found...
0: let us know if you can just buy the buns, because I don't think you can do that. I don't think you're going to sell you
1: the buns. Why
0: because
1: not?
0: Then they'll have an uneven number.
1: So
0: they won't have enough buns for the sandwiches.
1: Yeah, they would.
0: Then you've got, like, too many buns, not enough hot dogs. It's not right. It's not right. They're not going to do it. I maintain they're not going to do
1: it. The OCD in you, though, the buns won't be even. Okay. All right.
0: That's what I think.
1: I think you can get the buns.
0: All right.
1: I think you can get them. Federal jury found earlier this week that tech billionaire Elon Musk, who we just mentioned earlier, being worth a whole bunch of money, he waited too long to bring his lawsuit against OpenAI CEO Sam Altman and all the others, throwing out the suit that claimed Altman unlawfully enriched himself from the organization Musk and Altman co-founded. The verdict means Altman and Greg Brockman and OpenAI are not liable on all claims after a blockbuster 3-week trial. Yeah, I mean, it was, the Valley was watching that for sure. Mm-hmm. The verdict means also that they're not liable for any of it. So on this, Elon actually posted about this and said that regarding the OpenAI case, the judge and jury never actually ruled on the merits of the case, just on a calendar technicality. There is no question to anyone following the case in detail that Altman and Brockman did in fact enrich themselves by stealing a charity. The only question is, when they did it, I will be filing an appeal later on with the Ninth Circuit, because creating a precedent to loot charities is incredibly destructive to charitable giving in America. OpenAI was founded to benefit all of humanity. So Elon's still a little wound up, and he's going to continue on with it. We'll see what happens. Netflix released the viewership from Saturday night's Triple Fight event. You know, under the banner of Jake Paul's most valuable promotions at Netflix, where the headline fight between Ronda Rousey and Gina Carano lasted 17 seconds. They had 17 million global viewers tuned in to watch the Rousey-Carano fight, and they averaged 12.4 million viewers across the triple main event. The other two of the three fights were really good, but they were way too fast. One featured Nate Diaz taking on Mike Perry. Mike Perry crushed Nate Diaz. That was the longest fight of the night. Took two rounds, and Perry just crushed Diaz in those two rounds. And then Nagano took on Philippe Lins. He took him down in the first round as well. So there's a lot of time between fights on this, on the Netflix fight. Now, domestically, apparently when you break down those numbers, America had 9.3 million viewers and peaked at 11.6 million during the main event, making it the most watched MMA event ever in the U.S.
0: Oh.
1: So I'm guessing that they were going to be having more live fight nights on Netflix.
0: Sounds like it.
1: That's a lot of, that's a lot of people.
0: Yeah.
1: And I mean, is every fight night have that lineup? No, but definitely it's a wanted commodity.
0: Yeah.
1: Yeah. So there'd be more of it. And then with all talking about sports, the NAACP has launched a national campaign encouraging black athletes and fans to avoid supporting athletic programs at major public universities because these have the weakened black voting influence following that recent Supreme Court ruling on congressional redistricting. The campaign called Out of Bounds focuses on flagship athletic programs in eight southern states: Alabama, Florida, Georgia, Louisiana, Mississippi, South Carolina, Tennessee, and Texas. All SEC, by the way. And urges recruits, athletes, and supporters to apply economic pressure until new congressional maps and voting projections are adopted. Now, good luck with this. I don't see it happening. Players aren't going to give up their NIL money. And players come in from different states, so I don't know. Mm-hmm. When you're a football player, let's just use football for example, you're not caring about the congressman where you're from.
0: You're not political.
1: Yeah, you're not necessarily. You are not.
0: You know, you're 18.
1: You see, you're 18 on the sideline.
0: Going to college.
1: That's the governor. Yep. Hey, how you doing, Gov? I got a game to play.
0: Whatever.
1: Appreciate you being here at the game, along with the other 100,000 people.
0: You know, Nike's paying me $5 million to be here, so I don't really care.
1: So
0: I think that's kind of where they are.
1: Hey, how you doing with that?
0: Yeah.
1: You okay with that? Mm-hmm. Yeah, for sure. There's no doubt about that. And we can go. You know, I was. We talked about Ebola yesterday. So we have an official from the WHO saying that it is.
0: Is it Roger Daltrey? Who's Pete Townsend?
1: It's Townsend.
0: Which member of the WHO
1: is? It's Townsend.
0: Okay.
1: Apparently, the United States now has said that it's bolstering precautions to prevent the spread of Ebola.
0: Good.
1: Including screening air travelers from outbreak hit areas and temporarily suspending visa services. So we do have an American doctor, with a medical missionary.
0: Yeah.
1: Who, has contracted Ebola. They flew him to Germany.
0: That's a good place for him. I think he should stay in Germany. I heard the medical care for Ebola in Germany is top notch.
1: So much better.
0: So much
1: and
0: better.
1: And I believe
0: than
1: that
0: America.
1: That's true.
0: Yeah.
1: I also believe that we could have probably taken care of a little bit more. I don't know. Left him in the DRC. But they don't believe in that anymore.
0: But, I mean, if they need to go to Germany, that's fine. That's great. Just don't, you know, don't be bringing him here.
1: Back home.
0: Yeah.
1: Well, he tested positive for the Bundibugyo Ebola virus.
0: The Bundibugyo.
1: The Bundibugyo.
0: Yeah.
1: Ebola virus variant. So
0: is that one they do or don't have a vaccine for?
1: Earlier they said that was one that they didn't.
0: Okay.
1: So they don't say that in the story. You know, like I'm not sure that they have the special vaccine for the Bundibugyo Ebola virus.
0: Yeah.
1: But, you know,
0: it looks like it's about, so far, a 20 to 25% mortality rate, which is pretty high. I mean,
1: well, they said yesterday afternoon, the DRC said they had 500 suspected cases, 103 suspected deaths.
0: 134.
1: That's in the DRC.
0: Yeah.
1: And so, I mean, that doesn't count Uganda or South Sudan that they were concerned about.
0: Yeah.
1: So.
0: That's a lot of people, though. Even if it's one fifth, that's 20%.
1: Right.
0: So that's, you know, so much higher than COVID. COVID was, what, 1% or something? Mortality rate?
1: If that.
0: So, yeah, this is, you know, Ebola is pretty serious.
1: Good news is, though, Pat, that the World Cup is starting up here in the U.S.
0: Well, that is good news. A lot of third world people are coming
1: international travelers coming in.
0: Yeah, and Texas is a main hub for that.
1: Absolutely. So is. Dallas excited is the main hub for that. So that's good news. Because
0: hopefully a lot of people from the Congo.
1: International travelers.
0: Yeah, you do.
1: Well, I don't know. That's a good point. I don't know. But we've someone who may have come in contact.
0: Yeah.
1: You know?

0: race war now, blah, blah, blah. Neo-Nazis and white nationalists are known for promoting race wars to overthrow the government or create a white ethno-state. Now, right. That bothers me because right. One of them was Hispanic.
1: Right.
0: Why would he want to be creating a white ethno-state?
1: Yeah, you would.
0: He's Hispanic. That's the kind of genius material, though, that even came from the New York Post, which is usually better than that, but that's bizarre.
1: I hope the information is right, which usually isn't.
0: Right.
1: The first stuff we get is always wrong.
0: It's for sure. Always. Every single time. But only every time. So, you got that going for you.
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10: Good morning, I'm Chris Trenkman. Your Tampa Bay forecast, partly sunny with a 50-50 chance for thunderstorms. High 91. Traffic and your complete forecast from Channel 8 meteorologist Amanda Holly coming up. Our top story. 6 months after a deadly crash in Ybor City that happened during a chase by the Florida Highway Patrol, Tampa police have changed their policy about sharing information with other law enforcement agencies. 4 people were killed when the fleeing driver veered onto the sidewalk. Crash survivor Connor Dietrich tells News Channel 8.
11: I remember hearing what sounded like tires squeaking or something like that. And I turned around and I kind of cursed because I saw a car coming, but that's the only thing I remember.
10: Dietrich was among 13 people hurt. A memo from Tampa police says he was not involved in the chase. And

0: never requested FHP to get involved. TPD has since taken away its radios from the Highway Patrol. State officials say the worst may be yet to come in one of the driest wildfire seasons in years.
1: We've already been into this for 4.5 months, and we're looking at another 2.5 months ahead of us.
2: Rick Dolan with the Florida Forest Service says his agency has fought 2,100 wildfires since January, most caused by humans. But with the start of rainy season, lightning is also a factor. Forecasters say the ongoing drought could extend into August, and that could affect 4th of July fireworks plans. Officials say residents should obey outdoor burning bans that remain in effect in more than half of Florida's counties. Gordon Bird, News Radio WFLA.
0: A crucial vote today for the Tampa Bay Rays stadium plans. Hillsborough County Commissioners will decide on a memorandum of understanding with the team for the ballpark and development at Hillsborough College. Last week, Commissioner Ken Hagan told 95.7 WDAE.
3: We're not raising taxes. We're not raising fees. No one, irrespective of where you live in Hillsborough County, will feel this.
0: But opponents say the county will be forced to delay projects because the deal would require commitments from the community investment tax. Volunteers will get together this weekend in Palmetto to clean up the old Memphis Cemetery, where 17 grave sites were vandalized at some point in the past with headstones spray painted with political graffiti. Manatee NAACP President Tracy Washington says she's outraged by the damage.
4: We got World War II veterans there. They don't deserve that kind of respect. We have longtime community leaders out there that have been through segregation, that have been through discrimination.
0: Manatee County Commissioners have okayed the expenditure of $100,000 for repairs, fencing, and security cameras at the century-old cemetery. No arrests at this point. A teacher is out of class after a parent called attention to an incident in a classroom at Barrington Middle School in Hillsborough County. Student Noah Carter tells News Channel 8 he saw the teacher set up a display of a black doll hanging from a cord under a TV during an art class on Monday.
5: After I seen what was happening, I decided that I wanted to get proof that that actually happened.
0: The teacher has been removed from the classroom. It's a chance to do your part helping the Everglades.
6: The 10-day Florida Python Challenge kicks off on July 10th with registration now officially open. Everglades National Park Superintendent Pedro Ramos says along with spending billions on Everglades restoration and returning water flow to the southern part of the state, they must also fight to keep out exotic plants and animals like the python that are ruining the landscape.
7: There's no silver bullet to this job, and it takes partnership, it takes bold action, and yes, the engagement of Floridians, of citizens that also want to be part of the solution.
6: Last year, nearly 300 pythons were removed during the challenge. Eric Rodriguez, News Radio, WFLA.
0: Tampa Bay traffic and weather coming up. Next news update in 30 minutes. I'm Chris Trankman, News Radio, WFLA.
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9: 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Finally, the lanes are open. Northbound 275 coming off the Skyway at that little bridge had been blocking the left-hand lane for almost 3 hours, but they've cleared it out of the way now. 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
10: Another classic summer day is in store. Those temperatures warm up quickly. We head for the low 90s. It'll be humid, feeling more like the mid-90s. Rain chances will increase shortly after lunchtime for those first showers developing. Showers will be scattered through the middle of the afternoon and then meander toward I-75 this evening. We dry out tonight and more of the same for Thursday and Friday. Temperatures will stay hot and humid headed into Memorial Day weekend with increasing chances for afternoon showers and thunderstorms. I'm Max Defender 8 meteorologist Amanda Holly.
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2: With Pat Gray and Jeff Fisher this week for Glenn. 888-727-BECK. You know, one of the great things that President Trump has done lately and gets no credit is the Trump RX thing.
3: Right.
2: They were talking about that yesterday.
3: Absolutely.
2: In fact, he's partnered with others on this.
3: Yes,
2: and it
3: big time.
2: Sounds pretty good. We're gonna.
3: It's absolutely good.
2: We're going to get into that and see what you think coming up in a minute. When most people think about self-defense, they tend to think in extremes. Either you do nothing and hope the situation works itself out, or you're forced into a decision that could change your life forever in a matter of seconds. The truth is, most dangerous situations don't require lethal force. In fact, according to FBI statistics, less than 0.01% of altercations ever do. But that doesn't mean you should be left defenseless either. 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The Byrna launcher fires powerful Connecticut. That's a whole state. That would have to be
3: wow,
2: a big gun.
3: That's a big Byrna.
2: Fires powerful kinetic and tear gas rounds that can stop an attacker from up to 60 feet away, and it does it without requiring a permit or a background check. 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All right, so one of the things in this country that is just a proven fact is that our pharmaceuticals are really expensive. I mean, until they had a generic version of it, the medication that I get every month, $2,400, every month.
3: Yeah.
2: I didn't pay that whole thing because insurance covers some of that. But the point is, it's really expensive. And there are people who are paying a lot more than that.
3: A lot of money. And they have to check it all the time. I hear my father-in-law, who lives with us, go through the, you know, I can't believe that it costs $1,900 for this medication.
2: Yeah, it's incredible.
3: I'm like, well, you only had to pay like a dollar. You know, I know, but it's still expensive.
2: On Pat Gray Unleashed a few weeks ago, somebody called us and said that they pay, or I don't know, it was a tweet or an email or something. She said she pays $15,000 a month for her cancer medication.
3: That's right. Oof. That's right.
2: I mean, that's insane.
3: Wow, it sure is. Well, this, you know, this new Trump RX, apparently it's a 2.0 product. I mean, we joked around yesterday. I don't know if we did it on this show or on Pat Gray Unleashed. He was on stage with Mark Cuban, which was
2: agonizing, because Mark Cuban is not a friend of the president.
3: And hasn't been.
2: At all.
3: And hasn't been.
2: No, but for a long time.
3: Trump joked around about, well, he made a mistake, and he's on the stage with him. He wants to do good things.
2: I mean, the guy campaigned for Kamala Harris.
3: He voted for Kamala.
2: Voted for her, campaigned for her, was talking about her all the time.
3: And he made a mistake, according to
2: Trump. Okay, all right.
3: And so he's part of this whole, you know, Trump RX 2.0. Mm-hmm. But I heard the presentation that was part of that, aside from Mark Cuban being there. And he's got the Airbnb guy, who I think is doing this presentation, Joe Gibbia. But Trump introduces him. And it's pretty incredible what they're doing.
2: All right, cut 20. Check this out.
4: 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So, Joe, please show us how Trump RX is bringing the modern face to healthcare and really helping us to save lots of money and lots of lives. Joe, please. 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
1: Thank you, Mr.
4: Thank you very much.
3: Yeah,
1: thank you. In just months, Trump RX has accomplished what Washington said couldn't be done. Those numbers you shared represent huge savings at real scale for real Americans. And none of this would be possible without your leadership and your belief that Americans deserve better health. So today's great announcements of more drugs, more pharmacies, and home delivery are making healthcare simpler and smarter for Americans. 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
3: And there's Mark Cuban there.
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2: Okay.
1: 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Mr. President, back to you.
4: Thank you, Joe.
5: Great job, Joe.
2: Thank you,
3: the government.
2: Yeah, give him a hand.
3: Go ahead.
4: Well, thank you very much. Really amazing the job you've done.
2: That is amazing.
3: Incredible.
2: Wow. I mean, the low price is really great. It also shows you where to get it.
3: Yeah.
2: It shows you the prices in your area. It's a lot like, seems like GoodRx on steroids.
3: The only thing is, too, I want to back up a little bit on this incredible talk because he went through that whole campaign and showed us that whole presentation. And I can't get my medicine today. I have to wait a day or so.
2: Well, if they deliver it,
3: caveman days.
2: If they deliver it, yeah. That I was a little taken aback by that as well. What happened to I get it in an hour?
3: Thank you. I mean, what are we doing?
2: You ever heard of a delivery drone? Let's get with the program here.
3: A day or so.
2: Pretty amazing.
3: Absolutely, it is.
2: That's gonna save a lot of people a lot of money.
3: Sure is.
2: What do they have, 400 million plus saved by Americans already? And I don't know that most people even know about this yet.
3: Look at the rollout of this website. I'm sure it's just like Obamacare was when they rolled out that website. It made me think of that.
2: The only difference was the Obamacare website only cost $2 billion for the website alone. And it crashed as soon as it went live.
3: I mean, Trump's got all these, high level guys, marketing and taking care of this. It's amazing.
2: It is amazing.
3: He doesn't get, you're right. You said earlier, this is the stuff he doesn't get credit for.
2: He doesn't. And he's done a lot of this kind of stuff.
3: Yeah.
2: Where he's paying attention to these little details that really make a difference in people's lives. Now, if we can just get the gas prices back down.
3: Thank you.
2: That would be awesome.
3: Thank you.
2: Can we get together with oil companies now and do TrumpGasoline.com? Can we do that? TrumpGas.com.
3: I like that.
2: Uh-huh.
3: I like that a lot.
2: Uh-huh. You go to the website.
3: Yeah.
2: You open it up.
3: Yep.
2: You tell them where you live.
3: Yep.
2: And it shows you that you can get cheap gas for $1.50 a gallon just a block away.
3: Will they deliver it?
2: Bring them. No, they can't deliver it. I'm sorry. They can't do that. But bring in the coupon and it's $1.50 a gallon.
3: I like that a lot. Trump gas.
2: You kidding me? We would be sailing through the midterm election if he could do that. If he could get that done. But I mean, the prescription situation, that's really good, because that means a lot to people.
3: Sure does.
2: We all have, most of us have, if you're over 40, you probably have expensive medication that you're sick of paying for and you're sick of paying through the nose. This is going to help a lot. And if you get Ozempic or whatever, they were talking about Ozempic when this first was announced. And it was something like going from $1,000 to $150.
3: And they showed the generic one there, the pill form and the shot form there. Obviously, because Trump doesn't want fat people. I mean, he's for your health.
2: Yes.
3: He's for your health, but yes, he doesn't want fat people around.
2: No, that's true. I think it is true.
3: I believe that.
2: Yeah.
3: He's very self-conscious about that. Yesterday out at the work pit there at the ballroom, he was showing off the pictures and he made jokes about, you've seen enough of my waist. This makes me look thin.
2: Yeah. Is that clip 14?
3: Yeah. Oh, sure.
2: Yeah. Check this out. Clip
6: 14. The underneath part's a good question. It's far more complex than
2: maybe
6: the
2: it's not. I don't know. It's one of these. Yeah,
3: no, that's all right. No, that's all right. Let's go.
6: This is. And they have very, very important rooms down there. Very, the most important. Like this was the one opportunity for the military to do something. They can't. Normally, I'd build a ballroom on flat land. I wouldn't have any of this. It would have been built. I'm very fast. I'm a very fast builder. We're way ahead of schedule here, but we went down six stories.
2: Very beautiful.
6: It's actually far more complex than the easy part is up. But again, we have a drone-proof roof. We have it's all sealed.
2: I don't know if we should know this.
6: And all of this that you see is totally sealed. And we use it as a drone port. We can have unlimited drones up there, and drones are what's happening right now. Thank you all.
3: Okay, so...
2: why are we getting that information? He's just excited about it. I know that.
3: Six floors. I know originally I had something to do with one of the lawsuits, right, where they had to explain what he was doing or whatever. But I thought, I don't know if that still applies.
2: Yeah. I don't either.
3: Because I don't.
2: We don't need to hear those details.
3: I'm glad he's telling us, but.
2: National security stuff, I think.
3: Yeah.
2: Don't give that information.
3: And maybe we're down 12 floors and he's only telling us six. I don't know.
2: I don't know.
3: It just seems like we don't need to know that.
2: Yeah. I mean, it's interesting to know.
3: Absolutely it is. Absolutely it is. And he's more than doubled the size. I mean, that's why it costs more. Are you dumb? Of course, that's why it costs more. It's because he's more than doubled the size of it.
2: Right.
3: Oh, you're stupid a dumb person. But the next clip, that is the one we were talking about where he shows off the pictures. This is before he got into talking about the ballroom. Plus, he brought the press breakfast.
2: It's nice.
3: What's happening?
2: I don't know.
3: Right.
2: He's great at certain things. Like, check this out.
6: Give that to Yahoo.
2: Oh,
6: it's so beautiful. Yeah, it looks so thin. They'll say, oh, he's gotten so thin. And I'm holding this. You don't have to look at my waist. You can look at this. You saw enough of my waist along with President Xi.
2: He's really self-conscious about that right now.
3: Absolutely is, man. Because, I am one who knows. Mm-hmm. Sometimes weight fluctuates.
2: Really?
3: And on people, on other people.
2: Okay.
3: Yeah, no, fine. Other
2: All
3: people.
2: Right. Huh.
3: And I have noticed that perhaps some fluctuation has happened to our president.
2: You think?
3: And he's very self-conscious about that.
2: Yeah, he really is. He really is. But, the ballroom situation is interesting because I'm glad to know that there is protection underneath that thing.
3: And above.
2: And above.
3: Yeah, awesome.
2: But I don't understand the intense opposition to this ballroom.
3: Well, I don't either.
2: Let's say that none of the national security stuff was happening. It's just the ballroom. So what? It's being funded privately. Why do you care?
7: Well, it just added a whole new thing to the White House.
3: So?
2: And it looks great.
3: Right.
2: I mean, they're balancing it out, so it looks like the other side of it. It might be a little bit bigger. I don't know. But I don't understand the opposite. It's just because they hate his guts.
3: They hate him.
2: And everything he does has to be radically opposed.
3: Absolutely.
2: By the boneheads on the left.
3: Absolutely. 100%.
2: And he even said, I think it was yesterday, he said, look, this isn't going to be funded by tax dollars at all. It's funded privately. Well, then we're done. Yeah. And he even said, no matter what the Senate is doing, it's going to be funded privately.
3: And does that mean all of it? I mean, even
2: I think so. I
3: mean,
2: that,
3: the underneath floors part, below, that's all, that's military stuff, man.
2: Yeah, the underneath part, that's different.
3: It might be coming from the military budget or something. I mean, I would understand that.
2: Yeah.
3: That he was drawing that line, but,
2: perfectly acceptable.
3: Absolutely.
2: Though. Yeah. 888-727-BECK. More coming up in 1 minute. You know, there's a certain kind of person who can't go on vacation without turning it into a full-scale logistical operation. Before the car even leaves the driveway, they've checked the weather in three states. They've mapped out gas stations along the route. They've packed enough snacks to survive a civilization collapse and informed everybody that if anybody has to use the bathroom, they better speak now or they're going to have to suffer. And honestly, those people might be onto something, because whether you're traveling this summer, you're camping, you're heading out on a road trip, or just trying to keep your family connected during the unexpected, communication matters a lot more than most of us realize right up until the moment we need it. 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
2: Pat and Jeffy for Glenn this week, 888-727-BECK. So the other thing that they're all crazed about, in addition to the ballroom, is the reflecting pool. That's another thing.
3: Oh, man.
2: I just don't understand. Really? Do you remember the disaster that was the reflecting pool renovation back in 2012 with Obama? They didn't care about that at all.
3: And that was, what, $30 million? Over $30 million?
2: I think considerably over $30 million. Yeah, it was over $30 million, and a month later, it was a mess. It was
3: still all screwed up. They didn't do anything right.
2: News reporters were there talking about the algae in it and how filthy it was and how disgusting it looked.
3: Because we all want it to look like beautiful, just like it was, you know, during Forrest Gump days.
2: Yes, yes, we do.
3: Yeah,
2: and I really do.
3: I mean, I do as well.
2: You know, it's a beautiful spot. It's kind of in the heart of our capital. And, you know, a lot of people come to see that stuff.
3: And when Jenny wants to run through it to see you, you have to, it has to be clear and clean.
2: Yes.
3: But he's taken, you know, we saw him driving on it, and it has gone up in price. I think they're spending more money than what they originally said.
2: I think it's about 14 or 15 million.
3: I don't know that they doubled the size of it, so I don't want to be a stupid
2: person.
3: Turned
2: out a little more expensive than he said.
3: Yeah.
2: But, I mean, it's going to be done not in 2 years like they were saying.
3: No, I mean,
2: the price he was quoted initially.
3: Is it not done already?
2: Was,
3: to be honest,
2: years
3: I don't know.
2: And $300 million. And it might be. I don't know. It's very close.
3: I haven't heard anything. I haven't heard anything about it. I will check on that.
2: But it's certainly going to be done by
3: the 4th.
2: The 4th.
3: Absolutely.
2: Which is what we want.
3: Yes, we do.
2: And you want the reflecting pool to look beautiful. And I think it probably will. Hopefully without algae in the bottom.
3: Oh, Trump would have a
2: conniption.
3: Seizure.
2: Yeah.
3: If he drove, if he took a walk down there, oh my gosh. He would have, they would go live right then.
2: Yeah.
3: Unacceptable. Yeah. Donald Trump would be, he's doing a live Instagram right then. I'm sorry, a live truth.
2: But you know, this is what he did in real life. He did construction projects like this. So.
3: Well, he said he had a guy.
2: When he says he has a guy, I really believe he does have a guy.
3: I believe that. Absolutely.
2: That can get this thing done for cheap. And, so leave it alone. Just let him do the ballroom. Let him do the reflecting pool.
3: What about the granite walkway? It's gonna be fine. You know, the granite
2: walkway.
3: Let him
2: do the granite walkway. I'm fine with that. The Rose Garden, another thing they had a conniption over.
3: Yeah.
2: Ugh,
3: what about agonizing. The helipad? You know,
2: fine with the helipad. Go ahead and do that.
3: And they have to. Otherwise, you're going to burn the grass.
2: Right. You don't want to burn grass at the White House, do you?
3: No, you do not.
2: On the south lawn?
3: Not that kind, anyway.
2: Nope. Okay. 888-727-BECK. It's Pat and Jeffy for Glenn this week.
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11: Usually we have hot, blistering, sunny days here. Then again, it is Tampa. In a moment's notice, it's raining so hard, lightning is crashing everywhere. Those cars are driving with their flashers on and you're soaked head to toe. Avoid the bipolar weather. 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
13: Good morning, I'm Chris Trankman. Your Tampa Bay forecast. Partly sunny, a 50-50 chance of thunderstorms and a high 91. Our top story. President Trump has issued more threats. Iran showing no signs of backing down.
14: President Trump's latest threat to resume strikes on Iran has been met with a defiant response from the Islamic Revolutionary Guard Corps. The IRGC says the US and Israel have failed to learn from strategic defeats, adding that the war could be extended beyond the region and bring you to ruin in places you could not imagine. President Trump said he cancelled a planned strike on Iran at the last minute. He's promising the US will end the war very quickly. Jonathan Savage, Fox News.
13: The acting attorney general answering tough questions about a new fund that could funnel taxpayer dollars to Trump's friends.
15: Any American can apply for a payment from a newly announced $1.7 billion anti-weaponization fund.
16: If Hunter Biden wants to apply for this particular fund, he is welcome to.
15: Vice President J.D. Vance pushing back on accusations taxpayer money is being used to benefit the friends and allies of President Trump.
16: We're not making commitments to give anybody money. We're just making commitments to look at things case by case.
15: Including, he says, potential claims made by individuals convicted in connection with the January 6th Capitol riot. The fund is part of a settlement to end a $10 billion lawsuit against the IRS by President Trump. At the White House, Jared Halpern, Fox News.
13: President Trump giving his endorsement to Texas Attorney General Ken Paxton. The endorsement gives Paxton a major boost against incumbent Senator John Cornyn. A painting by Jackson Pollock has sold at auction for over $180 million. Pollock's 1948 work, Number 7A, sold by Christie's in New York, the fourth most expensive work ever sold at auction. Tampa Bay traffic and weather coming up. Next news update in 30 minutes. I'm Chris Trankman, News Radio WFLA.
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22: 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It looks better on the Sunshine Skyway Bridge now that the lanes are open. Northbound 275, right before Pinellas Point Drive. And as far as anything else, Courtney Campbell Causeway is a little slow due to construction. Westbound approaching Rocky Point. 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
24: Another classic summer day is in store. Those temperatures warm up quickly. We head for the low 90s. It'll be humid, feeling more like the mid-90s. Rain chances will increase shortly after lunchtime for those first showers developing. Showers will be scattered through the middle of the afternoon and then meander toward I-75 this evening. We dry out tonight and more of the same for Thursday and Friday. Temperatures will stay hot and humid headed into Memorial Day weekend with increasing chances for afternoon showers and thunderstorms. I'm Max Defender 8 meteorologist Amanda Holly.
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0: the Glenn Beck Program with Pat and Jeffy this week. I guess we just found out the timetable on the reflecting pool. The construction is going on for a while.
1: It is.
0: It looks like it'll be done when?
1: Well, it is. First of all, it should have been done. The original contract target.
0: Yeah.
1: Was the 22nd, a couple days from now. Supposed to be wrapping up.
0: Oh. Right? Oh, wow.
1: So, but progress is moving a little slow. So it's, there's a lot of joint repairs still pending. believe me, I understand joint repairs.
0: Oh, me too. I understand housing repairs too, because we're in the middle of a big remodel.
1: Yeah, that's
0: right
1: what they're
0: now.
1: Talking about. Yeah.
0: Oh, it's a nightmare. Well, we can't do this until the plumber comes, and the plumber can't come until a week from Thursday. And then once he comes, then we'll be able to do that, which will put this in line for them to do that. And it's agonizing.
1: Yeah.
0: It's getting to the point. I remember when Glenn and I lived in Connecticut the first time around, and he's probably talked about this on the air, I'm sure. The first time in Connecticut, he bought this old farmhouse.
1: Oh, yeah.
0: 200 years old.
1: Oh, yeah, yeah, yeah, yeah, the first time.
0: And he decided, yeah, I'm going to do some remodeling.
1: I'm a fixer-upper. Put a hammer in my hand.
0: Oh, man. The family had to sleep in the dining room on the floor because the thing was being remodeled so much.
1: It is kind of resembles to you.
0: It's very similar to what we're doing.
1: Wow.
0: My wife and I are sleeping on the couch right now. But his remodel went on for 5 years. So
1: I don't think it ever ended, actually.
0: If I remember that story,
1: I think he finally gave up.
0: It ended after 5 years and a divorce. So it didn't go all that well, you know, at the time.
1: Probably shouldn't have put a hammer in his hand.
0: Yeah.
1: No, so, honey, really. We can't.
0: Really. Seriously. Really.
1: Bring me that toolbox.
0: So remodeling is stressful.
1: So now it really is. Now there's some joint repairs, as I said, still pending. So the current goal, according to Grok,
0: is
1: we're going to finish resurfacing, ceiling, and related work, you know, before July 4th.
0: That's it.
1: Somewhere.
0: That's
1: in there.
0: The deadline before
1: somewhere
0: July 4th.
1: In there, yeah.
0: I hope it's well before July 4th. Doesn't sound like it, though, huh? Wow, they got to get that done before the 4th. That's our 250th
1: anniversary. I think if Trump takes a walk down there, those guys are going to hop sing on it.
0: I hope they do.
1: Yeah, he needs to take a walk down there. Like he does over at the ballroom. He loves the ballroom. The reflecting pool is just it's going to look nice, and I want to fix it up. But he hasn't really shown. He drove by it. He drove over it when they were done painting it, right? He drove over it. And now to him, it's done.
0: Yeah.
1: But if he walks down there, you know, because he likes to stroll around the reflecting pool every day, you know, Donald Trump. And if he walks down there and it's not done, ooh.
0: Especially on the 4th for the celebration.
1: But he's going to walk down there before, right? Sometime in the next couple of days, because, I mean, he was supposed to be, the target date was this weekend, right? So if he walks down there on if he flies back from Mar-a-Lago, because I'm sure he's going to go south for the for the winter. If he comes back on Sunday night or Monday and takes a look down,
0: and it's not done.
1: Oh,
0: it's not going to be good.
1: There's going to be some Trump hell to pay.
0: Yeah. Yes.
1: So
0: it needs to get done.
1: Yeah, that does.
0: It really does.
1: That does.
0: Yesterday, a reporter asked J.D. Vance about what's going on with the economy. I know they love this question.
1: Right. He handled it pretty well.
0: Yeah,
1: he did.
0: Here's what he had to say. Cut 17. Which goes a little like this.
2: Okay. Garrett, you have your hand up. Garrett, hey.
3: That's right. That's right. Yeah. Okay. Thank you, Mr. Vice President. Midterms are well underway. You've got voters going to the polls in 6 states today. You and the president ran on a platform that included no new wars, cutting gas prices, cutting inflation. Mm-hmm. What do you say to the people who are going to the polls today and who feel like those promises are unkept?
0: Oh,
2: well, I'd say a few things. First of all, we've delivered great wins for the American people. We ran on delivering tax cuts to the American people, which we did, the largest tax cuts in American history. We ran on cutting taxes, particularly on people who were working on overtime, working on tips. Mm-hmm. We cut taxes for those Americans. We ran on the promise of bringing investment back into the United States of America, that rather than factory closures, we were going to have factories opening. And we've seen both construction jobs in manufacturing, but also manufacturing jobs have great rebounds under the Trump administration and under our leadership. Mm-hmm. We are very aware that because of what's going on in the Middle East, gas prices have gone up, and a lot of Americans are struggling because of that. Our view is that it is a temporary increase. We're taking a number of steps to try to push back against it and try to ensure that Americans are paying as little at the pump as possible. But I feel quite confident after we've taken care of business in the Middle East, those prices are going to come down. And there have been a lot of prices, as you know, a lot of prices from rent to housing, where we still got a lot of work to do, but we do see some real progress made across the economy on pricing, but also on people's jobs.
1: Okay.
0: Hopefully the American people are going to be a little patient with this.
1: I hope so.
0: Because, you know, we haven't resolved the Iranian situation and the situation.
1: Man, we need to do that.
0: In the Strait of Hormuz, it has to be worked out so that we can start to bring the prices back down.
1: That absolutely has to be taken care of. The sooner the better. Yes, I agree with President Trump that you know, the Americans are okay. We Americans are okay with, you know, having a little bit of resolve, and you know, the prices are a little bit higher. I know eggs are a lot cheaper, so there's that. Because my wife actually came home yesterday saying, "Oh, I bought a bunch of extra eggs. They're really cheap." So we're stocked up on eggs.
0: Shut up.
1: We're stocked
0: up
1: on eggs.
0: Stop your belly aching. I don't want to hear your whining anymore. Eggs are down. Okay, you're paying $5 a gallon for gas.
1: Correct. Well, $3.71 yesterday. So, man, we're down to almost nothing.
0: I paid $3.79 this morning.
1: Oh.
0: $3.79.
1: Yeah.
0: It hurts.
1: There's one gas station I passed this morning that was at 4:15, and I'm like, bro.
0: No.
1: I don't know what's happening with you, but no.
0: Wow, 4:15, that's a big difference.
1: Yeah. 3.79, and I paid 3.71, but 3.79 at most places to 4:15, that's a, holy cow.
0: Way too much. DJ's telling me that the Exxon across the street from here is 4.19.
1: Oh, so Exxon is, they are ripping 419? American people off.
0: Wow. That's a little price gouging.
1: I thought the price changer guy was out sick or something at the station, but I guess not.
0: Barely not. No. It's amazing to me that they can see a price across, literally sometimes, across the street that's 40 or 50 cents per gallon lower.
1: Right.
0: And then they just maintain their price. Yeah, we're just going to keep selling it for
1: this. That's corporate. We don't have any control over that.
0: That's what they'll tell you, I'm sure.
1: Absolutely.
0: I'm sure.
1: I'm sorry, but it's just corporate. We can't. It's a corporate rule. We can't do anything for
0: it. And then, of course, you got diesel, which is pushing up prices at the grocery store because that's what the big trucks run on.
1: Right.
0: And that's a problem. So
1: we're willing to take the heat a little bit, but it needs to be fixed. Yep. It needs to get fixed. No, I don't want Iran to have nukes. Mm-hmm. I don't. I don't. But I don't want them to keep screwing us around either.
0: Yeah.
1: And we keep hearing that they're close to a deal, and then now we're not close to a deal. I was going to bomb them yesterday, but I'm not going to bomb them. I might bomb them.
0: Just get it done.
1: Monday.
0: I just want to get it done.
1: In the future.
0: You know, so we can move forward.
1: Yes.
0: Get it done. Let's move forward.
1: The word rubble comes to mind, but that's the only word that I can think of right now.
0: JD's talked about other things besides the economy.
1: He was asked press conference.
0: Ken Paxton and the endorsement there. Here's what he said about that.
2: Well, I'd say a couple things, Nick. First of all, the president's very gratified by the response that he's heard from the base and from a lot of voters, I think, who are passionate about Ken Paxton. We think Ken Paxton is going to be a great senator for the people of Texas, but most importantly, a great United States senator who can work on solving the problems that all of us confront as a country together. I've known John Cornyn for a long time, but unfortunately, you know, when it really counted, Ken Paxton was there for the country, was there for the president, and that's why he ultimately earned the president's endorsement. He thinks he's going to be a better senator, thinks he's going to make a better candidate. And so I do think it sends a message, but really not just the endorsement, but one of the things the president has done very effectively, going back 10 years in his leadership of the Republican Party and the country as president of the United States, is he said, you know, I want people who fight for the good. I want people who can't be bought by corporate lobbyists, who can't be bought by Wall Street, who can't be bought by special interests, who are going to go to Washington and fight for the people who actually elected them to those positions. And I think one of the things we've seen in the Republican Party, while I can't say that all of our representatives are perfect or all of our senators are perfect, we have seen a much better crop of talent come into Washington since Donald Trump has been the leader of the party and the leader of the movement. I do think we're going to continue to see that happening. But I think the message that people should take from this is fundamentally, you have got to serve the people who sent you. And if you don't do that, you're going to find yourself out of step with voters or out of step with the president of the United States. And that's not a good place to be politically.
0: Okay.
1: That's for sure.
0: Yeah. He's right about that.
1: Yeah, he is 100% right about that.
0: He said one other thing. This is interesting because we've been asking for years about Ilhan Omar and her situation marrying her brother.
1: Right.
0: The rumor that she married her brother for immigration fraud purposes has been persisting over these years because, I mean, there is evidence that there she married her is. Brother.
1: Yes.
0: Contrary to what AI units are saying and the agents are saying, there is evidence that she married her brother. Is. I asked AI this morning, and then we did again with Grok. Did Ilhan Omar marry her brother? AI says no. There's no evidence to prove that. I don't know if there's proof of that, but there's some pretty circumstantial evidence, at least.
1: I mean, yeah, you could bring that to... you could get an indictment on that.
0: No, I think you could.
1: Yeah.
0: I think you definitely could. Here's what J.D. Vance said about it yesterday.
2: Let's go. Is that Reagan all the way in the back? Daily Caller? There we go. Yes. Okay. Awesome. I figured out finally how the seating chart works.
4: I want to ask you about the anti-fraud task force. You previously mentioned that Ilhan Omar seemed to have committed immigration fraud. Do you anticipate an indictment against her, an indictment related to that situation?
2: Yeah, so Reagan, I don't want to prejudge an investigation. I mean, you read the things about Ilhan Omar and about, you know, who she married and whether she didn't marry this person or that person. Uh-huh. It certainly seems like something fishy is there.
0: It certainly does.
2: Everybody's entitled to equal justice under the laws. So we're going to investigate it. Amen. We're going to take a look at it. If we think that there's a crime, we're going to prosecute that crime. And that's something the Department of Justice is looking at right now.
0: Good.
1: Yeah. And there was a mistake made on her taxes.
0: Oh, yeah, just a little rounding error. So it went from 30 million to she's only worth 18,000. Okay, just a little rounding error.
1: So, I mean, that doesn't have anything to do with marrying her brother, but, you know, it's just interesting.
0: There's a lot going on there with Ilhan Omar. You know, the fraud with the Somali fraud.
1: Yeah.
0: Did she know about that? Is she participating in that? Did she help with it? Is she covering it up? I mean, there's so much. And then the brother thing. It's about time we're going to definitively find out.
1: Yes, we need to know. And I'm not quite sure how we go about that, though, because how do you have to really prove it. Admittedly, there's enough circumstantial evidence there. Uh-huh. I don't know that you get it full board.
0: Yeah, I think the FBI can handle it. Can they noodle this thing out?
1: I mean, the American people certainly believe it.
0: Yeah. I know I certainly believe it.
1: I do too.
0: And we've wanted it looked into for a really long time. So let's find out one way or the other.
1: Yes.
0: 888-727-BECK. More coming up.
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0: It is Pat and Jeffy for Glenn this week. 888-727-BECK. We got to play some of these exchanges over the last couple of days at these hearings, because we have a group of people in office right now who don't just sit there and take the beating.
1: That's for sure.
0: I love that.
1: They fight back.
0: And I think that's what so many people love about Donald Trump and the people that are in office with him right now.
1: They pick their battles too. No question about that.
0: Yeah.
1: You know, Pam Bondi, I felt went overboard. You know, her testimony at the 50,000 day was just terrible.
0: Yeah, it was.
1: Just terrible because she wasn't fighting the fight.
0: Right.
1: It was just really weird.
0: And she said something that had nothing to do with, okay, so.
1: Right. You're the attorney general. At that time, she should have been, just straightforward, calm. And answered their questions. I said that, in fact, but she wasn't, and she didn't listen to me.
0: That's weird, because usually she does.
1: I know.
0: You know.
1: And I thought
0: So for her not to take your advice on that occasion.
1: I left a message, but I didn't text her, so she didn't see it. Oh, and so I know.
0: If only,
1: know.
0: If only you'd text
1: I know. Her. Pam should have listened, but.
0: All right. So we're going to play that. We don't have time here, but we'll get to that.
1: There's several. It's amazing. They're really, really good at it. And I enjoy it.
0: It's amazing. But also we've got Sean Duffy talking to Kirsten Gillibrand.
1: Oh, she's a nightmare.
0: He doesn't take any of her nonsense.
1: No, he does not.
0: He gives it all right back to her. It's really fun. You're going to enjoy

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8: Good morning, I'm Chris Trankman. Your Tampa Bay forecast, partly sunny with a 50-50 chance for thunderstorms, high 91. Traffic and your complete forecast from Channel 8 meteorologist Amanda Holly coming up. Our top story. The first of two crucial votes on the deal to bring the Tampa Bay Rays to Hillsborough County takes place today.
9: Last week, Hillsborough County Commission Chair Ken Hagan told 95.7 WDAE he's optimistic the deal will pass.
10: You know, what the vote will be, I can't tell you.
9: Hagan says the stadium and development will be a game changer for the neighborhood around Hillsborough College. Commissioner Joshua Wostel says neighbors will just see more traffic jams and parking issues.
11: Detrimental at best and abusive at worst.
9: The Rays announcing Tuesday they want a nearby Tampa police substation to move on property. City Council is set to vote Thursday. Gordon Bird, News Radio WFLA.
8: Parents are raising concerns at a Hillsborough County middle school after a student reported a racially charged display in a classroom. Nina Williams tells News Channel 8 her son saw a teacher at Barrington Middle in Lithia hang a black doll by a cord under a TV during an art class on Monday.
12: I don't expect something like this to come out of any school, any age group, anything, especially in 2026. This is not something I wanted my child to experience. This is something that's going to

0: with him forever.
1: There's phone video to back up the claim. Williams' son says the teacher followed him and talked over him as he went to report the display. The school district calls the content unacceptable and says the teacher has been removed from the school. Manatee County commissioners have okayed spending $100,000 for permanent repairs, fencing, and security cameras at the old Memphis Cemetery in Palmetto, where 17 grave sites were found vandalized, with several spray-painted with graffiti. Commissioner Amanda Ballard says it lit a spark.
2: We've had a lot of community support, which has really allowed us to focus on the security and future restoration of the cemetery.
1: Authorities have confirmed that while headstones were toppled over and some vaults smashed open, there's no evidence that any human remains were disturbed. No one's been arrested. It's not clear when the vandalism took place. Florida has been dealing with wildfire danger since the first of the year, but state officials say we're just now reaching the peak. Rick Dolan with the Florida Forest Service says the start of summer thunderstorm season will actually increase the fire danger.
3: Most of the fires we've had up to this point have been human caused, but here in the last week or so, it's more lightning, and that's just going to increase.
1: Eventually, rainfall will help, but forecasters say drought conditions could continue into August. State Agriculture Commissioner Wilton Simpson says Floridians may want to reconsider using fireworks to celebrate the nation's 250th anniversary. There'll be a lot of commotion today around the Tampa Convention Center. U.S. Special Forces Command hosting its capability demonstration as part of the Special Operations Forces Week. This year's program features a mock kidnapping of Mayor Jane Castor and a rescue involving helicopters, boats, drones, ATVs, and scuba divers. The event is known as the Battle in the Bay. It's free and open to the public starting at noon. A kitten that may have been abandoned in Pinellas County is now safe thanks to a Good Samaritan and a deputy. The sheriff's office released details on Facebook from Sunday's incident on the Bayside Bridge. Deputies say someone driving across the bridge saw the kitten in the emergency lane. They tried to stop and help, but it was too dangerous. They called the sheriff's office instead, and the marine unit responded, found the kitten, and took it to Blue Pearl for care. Tampa Bay traffic and weather coming up. Next news update in 30 minutes. I'm Chris Trankman, News Radio WFLA.
4: Looking at some heavy traffic right now on I-75 northbound due to a crash blocking multiple lanes on the road just before you get to Big Bend Road. 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
5: Another classic summer day is in store. Those temperatures warm up quickly. We head for the low 90s. It'll be humid, feeling more like the mid-90s. Rain chances will increase shortly after lunchtime for those first showers developing. Showers will be scattered through the middle of the afternoon and then meander toward I-75 this evening. We dry out tonight and more of the same for Thursday and Friday. Temperatures will stay hot and humid headed into Memorial Day weekend with increasing chances for afternoon showers and thunderstorms. I'm Max Defender 8 meteorologist Amanda Holly.
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0: Glenn Beck program.
1: Glenn Beck is on.
2: Yeah. Oh, we got to share with you this clip from Marco Rubio. He's talking about America. It's just so great. It's part of the Freedom 250 thing. There are two celebrations that are kind of separate from each other, but, you know, they're for the same thing. It's our 250th anniversary. But there is America 250, which was instituted by Joe Biden, and there is Freedom 250, which Donald Trump started.
3: Right.
2: And that one features turning America back to God. And
3: it's Joe Biden's
2: fantastic.
3: Doesn't.
2: Joe Biden's does not. No.
3: Huh.
2: What
3: weird.
2: A surprise. What a shocking surprise. But we'll play what Marco Rubio had to say about this great country coming up in 60 seconds. 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
2: I think you're really going to like this Marco Rubio clip. He talks about America, its founding, and the fact that this is a nation that was founded on the principles of Christianity. Christian Judeo principles is what this nation was founded on. If you don't like that, sorry. Tough.
3: Right.
2: It's just tough because that's the way it is.
3: Yes.
2: Here he is talking about it.
5: On this day, 2.5 centuries ago, our forefathers gathered for the second time in as many years for a national day of fasting and prayer. The resolution of the Continental Congress called on the 13 colonies to humble themselves in preparation for the coming war. With true penitence of heart and the most reverent devotion publicly to acknowledge the overruling providence of God. In 3.5 months' time, the colonists would be in open revolt against the most powerful empire in the history of the world. Many, on both sides of the Atlantic, thought their cause was a suicide mission. The founders were not naive men. They knew their lives were on the line. That was the premise of Benjamin Franklin's dark joke after signing the Declaration of Independence, where he said, "We must indeed all hang together, or most assuredly, we shall all hang separately." They had no guarantees of victory. They knew that what they were trying to do had never been done before in human history. But with the dark storm clouds of war looming on the horizon, they did what Christians have always done across place and time for 2,000 years. They turned their eyes to heaven and place their fate in the hands of God. It is no coincidence that America, from the very beginning, has occupied a unique and exceptional place in world history. Before the Christian West, most societies and civilizations, for that matter, thought in stagnant cycles, the flooding of the Nile, the return of the rains, the cycle of the harvest. History, for them, was a wheel to nowhere. It turned and turned only to end up back where it began. But our faith calls us outwards into the limitless darkness of the unknown. It tells us to go forth and preach the gospel to the world as a witness unto all nations, unto the ends of the earth. From that command came America. Our nation, more than any other in history, was shaped by this Christian idea. We saw it at work already in 1630, more than a century before the Revolution, when John Winthrop stood on the deck of the Arabella in the middle of the Atlantic Ocean and preached a sermon to his fellow Puritan colonists.